0: protect the school campus at Roosevelt High on Tulare Avenue. Classes starting in just days, but the flames did not spread to the building. Firefighters are still looking into the cause. A well-used weed killer product in California is being phased out. KMGAG Director Don York has the details.
1: The California Department of Pesticide Regulations says that all manufacturers of pesticide products containing the active ingredients paraquat dichloride have voluntarily canceled their product registrations. This begins the phase-out of the use of paraquat in California. State officials say the weed killer is associated with negative impacts to human health and wildlife. DPR initiated the reevaluation of paraquat back in November of 2024, aligning with requirements in the Food and Agricultural Code. Don York, KMJ News.
0: It was another negative day on Wall Street. The Dow closed down 184 points. S&P 500 lost 25 points. The Nasdaq dropped 159. Valley weather right now, sunny, hot, 102 degrees here at Radio City. ABC 30's Christine Gregory has our forecast.
2: Still hot for now, but temperatures are slowly coming down this afternoon. It'll still be 103 and plenty of sunshine, but slowly temperatures drop through the week to the 90s starting Thursday. In the meantime, clouds move in overnight to the valley. Wednesday, there may be a slight sprinkle chance in the morning and midday as temperatures slowly fall to about 100 tomorrow. Thursday, another slight chance for a sprinkle with thunderstorms likely in the mountains before quieting into the end of the week. For KMJ, ABC 30's meteorologist Christine Gregory.
0: Checking traffic across the valley in Madera Ranchos, we have a two-vehicle accident, Avenue 12 at Road 36. Just south of Fresno, we have a two-vehicle injury accident at Chestnut and Muscat Avenues. And near Parlier, we have a two-vehicle accident at Academy and Manning Avenues. 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I'm Michael Reed on KMJ at KMJNow.com or wherever
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5: 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Philip Teresi, Major Terry Sladek. Phones open for you. 490-5858, 800-776-5858. Steering things back towards the Gulf for just a moment here. Wall Street Journal has a headline. Gulf states accept a new normal in Hormuz. Iran is in control. That sounds like diesel's going to get super expensive by Christmas time.
6: But that begs the question. And this is, and I will reinforce that I'm not a Trump apologist. I like the way he's shaking stuff up, and he's got NATO people kicking in 5% like they've always been supposed to, and he has the border secure, and we're not going to have a nuclear weapon in Iran. So there's things that he has done that I am quite happy with, and take issue with his things, and let's discuss them. But what I see as an upside of what we're discussing here is that Gulf states are accepting the new normal. That Iran controls Hormuz. Okay. A great quote in that same Wall Street Journal piece, though, was that the oil and gas exporters see it as the least bad option. And so the point is, they're not embracing it because this is great. They're embracing because it's not as crappy as anything else. I look at those as two completely different things.
5: I do agree with you on that thought. I'm just going to rip the Band-Aid off. Would we be having any of this conversation had February 28th not gone the way that it did? I mean, really, honestly, I know that President Trump has beat the drum. Iran cannot have a nuclear weapon. Iran cannot have a nuclear weapon. Now we're hearing, well, Iran's capabilities degraded enough. So let's just get the strait reopened. The strait was open on February 27th. Is this the result of a misjudgment by American and Israeli military planners when they began this engagement?
6: Let's go further back than February to June of 25. So I'm with people, which is what I do in this town. And somebody the other day, hit one of my exposed nerve endings in my body when they said, Trump's war of choice. Beginning June of 25. And no one will ever be able to convince me. And again, I don't have my daily Zoom call and the president's daily briefing and all this stuff, but knowing how stuff works and knowing how that part of the world works and knowing that you cannot trust, you know, knowing that the Obama JPOCOA, whatever it was called, you know, on that did not allow, yes, on paper, it allowed inspections by the International Atomic Energy Agency on paper. But, oh, we're going to give you a week's notice and then they have to guide you to the places they're going to do it. We weren't inspecting the stuff that needed to be inspecting, Philip. And that's why, and plus, you know, a main point that no one leaves out, that particular agreement, the Obama agreement, many people refer to it, it did not have a provision that if Iran strayed from the agreement, that we could do any type of economic sanctions. And the only way, as we've discussed ad nauseum, to hurt Iran is economic sanctions. That's it. That's the only way, because the RGC is the mob. They get a cut of the entire till of most of the businesses in that country. So why I think this is, my point to yesterday was, if we did not blow the crap with the penetrator bombs and turn, you know, their 60% refined uranium into dust or stuff that is metal below 400 feet of rubble. If we didn't do that, because the context was Trump's war of choice is going to destroy the Republican Party in the November 2026 election. That was the thesis. To which I said, you know, because of Trump's war of choice, if we had not done what we did in June of 2025, then we wouldn't even be having to have a discussion of how many seats are going to go one way or the other. Our discussion every day, the lead story from Jake Tapper would be, when is the third nuke going to go off? Because the first two have already gone off. There's no world that I can, if you've got 60% purified uranium-235 and you need 90, that's a, you know, in certain scenarios you can divide that as being certainly less than a month. And the idea, we would be having the discussion right here in these microphones right now had we not blown up that stuff then, is to, yep, the first two nukes have gone off. I wonder when the third one's going to go off, because they would have had 11, Philip. And we wouldn't be worried about, oh, is it going to be 221 to 214 in the House? That would not even be a consideration, because then we couldn't be doing the stuff that we're doing now, because then we would simply have, you know, a nuclear weapon and the electronic EMPs going off wherever they wanted to. And then the world, the toothpaste is never getting back in the tube. Then it makes it easier for the North Korean guy to do stuff. It makes it easier for Putin to go, well, they've uncapped that bad boy. I'm going to nuke Kiev now.
5: I follow everything you're saying, and I have no argument with the train of thought. June happened, and we degraded their ability. Then February 28th rolled around, and we went in with Israel. Now Netanyahu's off doing his own thing, man. Like, he's not listening to Trump on Gaza. He's not listening to Trump on Lebanon. He has complicated the negotiations since February 28th. Do I agree with the president that we cannot abide Iran becoming a nuclear power? Yes. Do we see the Middle East, the Gulf oil states, locking in to pay a tithing to the Iranians if not for February 28th? Because there's no argument that Iran can't have the bomb. There's a lot of argument about whether or not we fully considered what was going to happen in the Strait before this party got started.
6: Why that's a super important question is, you know, part of the stuff that we have on the list of stuff to talk about is how Iran is putting in, as in the phraseology of the journalist, hardliners in charge of their security apparatus. What's funny to me is it's a bunch of guys in their 70s who were around back during the 79 overthrow of the Shah piece. These are some guys who they are not going to play. They were back under the Shah and all that the Shah did to make the people want him to go someplace else.
5: Yeah.
6: These, but why they're bringing in this, you know, and I personally think that the current alleged president, the successor of the dead one that we killed on February 28th, his son, who's never been seen in public. No one's ever talked to him. I think it's like that Kevin Kline movie, Dave. Okay, at best, if he's still, in fact, alive.
5: Yeah.
6: But the idea they're bringing these hardliners, that to me is indicative. So we know that the IRGC, the Islamic Revolutionary Guard Corps, they are broken up into 32. This is intentional on them to have them be able to operate as 32 independent entities throughout the country, so that we don't have the ability to quote unquote cut off the head of the snake, because there's 32 snakes and we're never going to get all 32 of them. So they brought in one of these guys. But what that means to Major Sladek is that some of these guys, because we're hammering them, these IRGC commanders, the head of those 32, they're making serious bank because they're mobbed up. It's the mob.
5: Yeah.
6: Okay. So the idea that some of them, and they've all got all, many of them have already removed their families from that country.
5: Of course they have.
6: And so therefore they're like, yeah, are those guys going to try to make a deal on the side with the Omanis or the Kuwaitis or the whomever? Yeah, because these are the guys, the hardliners, i.e. that we're discussing, that they're bringing in, that are going to be sitting there, ensuring that everyone is in the room, like Saddam used to have with his leadership going, and he's just going to call one of them out. It's like, yep, I got you on a cell phone call. You thought it was WhatsApp and we couldn't listen. And we hear you talking to somebody in Saudi Arabia. Come on up and get your free decapitation.
5: Sure.
6: It's going to go that way. And then everybody gets back in line and no one, but once these guys and these folks have all been financially hammered by their personal wealth that they derive by being IRGC commanders and being essentially this is the Corleone family, okay, or Sopranos, whichever you prefer. And the idea that they're bringing somebody, they're bringing in the bad cop because they're not seeing the new supreme leader. He's Dave in a hospital bed somewhere, probably comatose, because if they had him around, they'd have him around. But so they bring in the bad cop to sit there and go, because if the IRGC leadership, starts saying, I need to look out for me and my family, that's when the wheels come off the Iranian wagon and the Iranian army, which is obviously completely different than the IRGC. Then they start, taking the lead on this. And we end up having all the political people that are non-army, non-IRGC, get shown that there's someplace else that they might be more happy, like a dungeon if they're lucky, or decapitation if they're less so.
5: See, what I'm worried is, and I saw this phrased as a joke online, but there's a ring to it that leaves me dismayed. Pete Hegseth, in anticipation of the operation, at one of his DOD prayer meetings, emphasized his desire to see the Spartan ethos move through the Department of Defense and through our military branches. I didn't think that he meant losing to the Persians.
6: No.
5: But the Straits closed. We don't have their enriched uranium. And I'm paying $6 a gallon at the pump again.
6: Why is the Strait closed? Is it because of all these seagoing mines that are laying in there?
5: Well, they claim that they've now swept the Strait.
6: Right.
5: And so the threat is no longer the mines. The threat is now the drones and the missiles.
6: No, the threat, and that's respectfully not correct. The threat is that the two insurance conglomerates that insure ships going through Hormuz has taken the cost of insuring a ship going through Hormuz from $200,000 a transit on the average to $25 million. So why that's not the topic of every lead story on Hormuz is one of them's Lloyd's of London and one of them is one with initials is it used to be $250,000 to go through Hormuz.
5: Yeah.
6: Now it's $25 million.
5: Yeah.
6: Okay. So you can't make money shipping. So these, tanker owners and cargo container ship owners, they're just sitting saying, yeah, maybe in 6 months, but right, it's cheaper for me to pay to sit there than spend $25 million, which would be my profit margin and oomped more
5: sure.
6: to do that. But as you said, the cost of filling up the gas tank of your truck, what would you just pay?
5: Oh, I think the last time I hit, I think I was actually closer to about five a gallon.
6: Okay, so AAA today
5: yeah.
6: has California at $5.58.
5: That sounds about right.
6: Okay. Triple A on in March of 22 had California at 581, then inflation adjusted to today is 663, and that's March of 22.
5: Yes.
6: Okay, who was president then?
5: Oh, yeah, no, I get it. Biden sucked.
6: Okay, April of 11, okay, adjusted for inflation was 571.
5: Yeah.
6: Okay. And we can go back and say, so it's like we're not getting punched in the face as bad as we were under a whole slew of other presidents, both Democrat and Republican.
5: Your argument is sound. Your math
6: and fact based.
5: Tell it to the low information voter in November.
6: They spend too much time listening to Tucker Carlson and Jake Tapper.
5: The problem is they're also going to get a say.
6: Yes.
5: When November rolls around, they're also going to get a say. The optics is a part of this.
6: Oh, it's 80%.
5: And the people who get all of their headlines and treat it like that's a complete story, they're going to go vote too. And if gas is $6 a gallon, whether you're adjusting for inflation or not, whether it's as bad as it was under Obama, whether it's as bad as it was under Biden, they don't know. They're not hearing it. They don't care. What they care about is I paid $60 for a damn tri-tip this weekend. That's what they care about. James Carville, as succinct as humanly possible. It's the economy, stupid.
6: Yep.
5: What's going on right now with Gulf states going, oh, okay, well, I guess Iran's going to run the strait. November's coming, man, and the wrong people are going to be angry and motivated if there isn't a solution.
6: But hasn't this been a fluid situation that has changed every other week for the last 4 months?
5: What I'm hoping is that my historical record of criticizing the administration and then immediately getting hit over the head with a solution that makes me look like an idiot continues as a cycle. Major Terry Sladek's over there. I'm Philip Teresi, and Michael Reed's got the latest look at traffic on KMJ.
0: Thank you, Philip and Terry. In Madera, we have a two-vehicle accident northbound 99 at the Avenue 12 exit. In Madera Ranchos, we have a two-vehicle accident, Avenue 12 at Road 36. And just south of Fresno, we have a two-vehicle injury accident at Chestnut and Muscat Avenues. This traffic report is brought to you by Chichansey Gold Resort and Casino. I'm Michael Reed, KMD.
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5: Coming up on 5:30, Philip Teresi, Major Terry Sladek. Women are outnumbering men in the workforce. This trend has accelerated. And right now, this moment, for the third time ever, there are measurably more women employed in the United States than men. That's coming from federal data highlighted in a new report from job site Indeed.com. I don't know if it matters, but it's not really a women's empowerment story. What's happening, in part at least, is that traditional male-dominated occupations are shrinking while female-led jobs are growing. Overall, they do still pay less than the jobs held by men. Is there anything about this that causes concern in your mind, or is this just the swing of the pendulum in the moment we live in?
6: Well, it's funny. Your point is exactly right. So females, as a gender, they dominate the healthcare field, the education field, the government employee job, and social assistance as a category of employment. Good. Yeah, makes sense. Men. Yeah, shockingly, construction, transportation, manufacturing, and mining. I've been on oil rigs, yeah. Philip, in my like work. I mean, you want to talk about, besides carrying a rifle on the front lines of Iraq and Afghanistan, the most dangerous places that I think human beings can actually exist, is one is the flight deck of a carrier when flight operations are going on. You've seen things like, it's unbelievable. But the other one is on the platform of an oil rig that is drilling. I mean, you've seen Landman and stuff like this.
5: Oh, yeah, yeah.
6: Chains and pipes and people who are missing fingers because of chains and pipes and all this. I don't remember seeing an awful lot of female roughnecks on oil rigs when I was doing that. So my point is, now, in addition to the fact that there's this change, as we're discussing, that certain, you know, there are less construction, transportation, mining, and manufacturing jobs in the last, you know, couple years than healthcare, education, social assistance jobs, and government employment. So that's the cause of the thing. But you know, as a related thing, you know, we've heard for your entire lifetime, in my entire adult lifetime, how, depending on what numbers set, what data set you're looking at, you know, I remember when I was in college, as I like to say, the guy with the economics degree, you know, it was women only make 79% as much money as men.
5: Yeah.
6: You know, some numbers are 83, some numbers are 84, whatever, but there's some number that's less than 100. And, you know, having, you know, all the versions of macro and microeconomics, 101, 201, 301, and theory and econometrics and all these courses. I remember a multitude of opportunities where this becomes a topic in the class. And this one brilliant economics professor, he put it in the greatest term that I have used my entire life when people want to pursue that women only make 79% as much as men do for this. Okay. I'm like, you know, Warren Buffett's a pretty smart guy. I'm content. Yeah. You know, there's a lot of other people in that arena that are as well. How come Warren Buffett in his Berkshire Hathaway portfolio of companies doesn't have any companies that are 100% female employees, because right, what's the highest single category of expense that virtually every single organization has is salaries. That's where you pay the most money. Yeah. So if Warren Buffett could get, you know, because Warren Buffett owes Berkshire Hathaway owes See's Candy. How come every, they do, they own See's Candy. How could every single See's Candy that you walk into, including our one right down there on Shaw, is not strictly female employees behind the counter? Because you'd be making 21% right to the bottom line because you're paying them 70. You get my point. Because, well, if we were actually, so the point is, this is one of those famous things, as Mark Twain is attributed to saying, lies, damn lies, and statistics. So the variables that go into the discussion of what makes the average female, you know, pay for a particular assignment is not what is on your W-2.
5: I follow your logic. I'm not sure that explains why more women than men are employed today, except that you've got market forces where the jobs that they are in, healthcare, education, social care, those jobs are not being wiped out by AI, and they're tougher to downsize because most of those are either public sector or public sector adjacent. Nobody's firing social workers. We don't have enough of them. Nobody's firing nurses. We don't have enough of them. And the only people firing teachers appears to be Fresno Unified because they can't balance a budget. Everywhere else, there is a constant open call for more teachers. Is it that the, I hesitate to use the word prejudice, but I'll say the system as it has been pushed women into jobs that actually have better job security than the nonsense that guys go out and do, because in part they can afford to take the risk because they are making a larger salary when they do so.
6: I mean, I wish I would have no trouble with either of my two daughters that I, Mrs. Sladek and I have, and then with the two sons, if they wanted it to be a union masonry person. When I'm in Chicago, I wander around and look at brickwork.
5: Oh yeah,
6: I love, you know, that brickwork. So the idea, if one of my sons, you know, is still looking at the way he wanted to become a aluminum welder, hell yeah, do that. I'm not hung up on it. But teachers, what percentage of U.S. of credentialed teachers in the United States are female versus male? K through 12.
5: K through 12, I'm going to say 65-45.
6: 77-23.
5: Now, I've got a question about that, too. I wonder how much of that is about don't let strange men around your kids becoming a social standard. We'll come back to this because the stay-at-home boyfriend yes. thing is in the mix as well. Right now, though, Michael Reed does have the latest in the KMJ newsroom.
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0: Charges could soon be filed in the murder of a woman killed in a weekend shooting in central Fresno.
14: Police say 24-year-old Namadia Knuckles was booked into the Fresno County Jail on a murder charge. They say she shot and killed 26-year-old Marion Segay. Officers responded to the area of Fruit and Shields just before 9:30 Saturday night for a report of a shooting. There they found Segay nearby suffering from a bullet wound. She was taken to the hospital where she later died. Investigators say people attended a house party and believe some sort of argument ensued between the victim and Knuckles.
0: That's ABC 30's Dale, you're wrong. The head of Paramount threatens to leave California over his company's merger fight. Fox's Michelle Polino has the details.
15: The head of Paramount Studios, David Ellison, is prepared to pack up and leave California if the state attorneys general will not agree to settlement talks in the antitrust case filed by 12 states seeking to block the Paramount Warner Brothers Discovery merger, according to Variety. Ellison told Paramount senior execs last week that he's prepared to relocate Paramount and Warner Brothers too if the merger successfully closes. If California Attorney General Rob Bonta does not agree

0: Friday. For KMJ and ABC 30's meteorologist Christine Gregory.
1: Checking traffic across the valley here in Fresno, we have a two-vehicle accident westbound 180 at the Brawley Avenue turnout. Also in Fresno, traffic is still heavy both directions of the 180 at the northbound 41 connector. And in Clovis, we have a stalled vehicle eastbound 168 at the Fowler Avenue exit. 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
5: 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Last call for your calls at 490-5858. Women outnumbering men in the workforce, and another report, I love this. Fortune discussing the rise of the stay-at-home boyfriend as the

0: and become the breadwinners in the economy. I am, look, I understand that there is a love of traditional gender roles. I understand that for some folks, it can even be an issue of dogma in faith. Do you know how happy I would be if Mrs. Teresi earned enough money for me to stay home and be a house husband?
1: But what would the house husband look like? You would be like, every single gutter would be constantly have no leaves in it. Your pool would be ready to do surgery in. I mean, what would that physically look like?
0: My house would be spotless. My house would be perfectly maintained. My lawn would make the greenskeeper at Augusta National jealous. And there'd be a hot meal on the table every morning before she goes to work and every night when she gets back.
1: And you'd spend 3 hours a day as a day trader?
0: Maybe writing. I'd find something to do. I got dogs to play with. Maybe I'll be a dog walker for a little extra pocket money.
1: Okay, so I found along the same line, because I said that so I could say this. So we're discussing Forbes. Fortune, one of their competitive business magazines that I read, shows, we're looking at what are these stay-at-home boyfriends doing with their time?
0: Yeah.
1: Which was my question. Well, Phil, if there's a study in Fortune magazine that I got linked to by diving into this, that shouldn't surprise any of us who've been living in this world with children in their 20s. And again, this is not my children, although my children have certainly gone down this path from time to time. But out of the what are the stay-at-home boyfriends doing? And Fortune ran a piece, Philip, that says 70% of, as they define it, the additional hours that young men aren't working. So again, I don't know how they're defining what this means, but the phrase is 70% of the additional hours that young men aren't working are being spent on, wait for it, video games and recreational computer use.
0: That sucks.
1: Are you shocked?
0: No, I'm not.
1: Right.
0: I'm not. And I think that some of this depends upon the age and life experience of the stay-at-home boyfriend, as Fortune describes it. I'm coming up on 50 years old. I have been working since I was 15 years old. For 30 years, I have had a child under my roof of one description or another that I have been directly responsible for the care, feeding, and training of. I'm tired, brother. I would not mind a year to just focus on my house, focus on myself. When I was 25, looking at my peer group, because when I was 25, I had a six-year-old, so there was no break there for me. But when I was 25 years old, had I not had the responsibility, I mean, I can tell you exactly what I was doing on the weekends that my oldest was off with his mother. I was sleeping a lot. I was catching up on housework, and I was doing the things that I didn't have time to do when I was being a caretaker. But my buddies, they were getting drunk, smoking weed, playing video games, and working silly part-time jobs at places that required them to wear a name tag.
1: But imagine if at that point, going back that many years, if they had the video game options and recreational computer use options that they have today.
0: Oh, yeah, we had Xbox and the internet.
1: That's not today. I mean, the things that they have today, the VR stuff and...
0: Oh, yeah. No, the technology has evolved tremendously. Right. And the network ability where you can play.
1: Right.
0: But basement dwellers have existed since time out of mind.
1: Yes.
0: There have always been knuckleheads that are willing to survive on another person's dime at a level of subsistence so that they can just... amuse themselves.
1: Philip, back in my era, it was Dungeons and Dragons.
0: Which is funny because now D&D is perceived as like this really healthy social thing.
1: Right.
0: Yeah.
1: But they'd have their upside down frisbees full of marijuana. They'd be sitting in a dark basement playing Dungeons and Dragons when I was in high school.
0: Yeah.
1: So I got to see that. So one of the other reasons, one of the other groups that they're saying is a big piece of why there are so many non-employed males, whether they're boyfriends or whether they're the sons of parents that are supporting them longer than possible. They're attributing that there are 6.1 million Americans with opioid use disorders that render them unemployable.
0: What a tragedy. And the Sacklers still billionaires.
1: Oh, that's a whole nother story we need to do. That's the Sacklers are a pharmaceutical owning company that you can absolutely attribute the 51%+ of the opioid epidemic. But that, let's be clear, pharmaceutical opioid, not fentanyl being brought across the border.
0: Yeah, yeah.
1: Okay, but I mean, there's towns, you know, because this is a passion of mine. I mean, there's like little towns in like West Virginia, Kentucky, that have one pharmacy in a population of 900, and they shipped in 400,000, OxyContin, not even oxycodone, OxyContin, every month for the last 10 years.
0: Yeah.
1: It's like, oh, because that, what could go wrong with that? Let's start looking for a story on that one. That is a story that everyone really needs to understand.
0: Understanding that drug addicts exist, but drug addicts have always existed, and understanding that knuckleheads who are going to sit around and play video games are eventually going to lose their status as the stay-at-home boyfriend if they aren't doing all that other stuff, if they aren't cooking meals, cleaning the house, getting things ready. Because I'll tell you what, if Mrs. Teresi came home, the house is clean, there's a hot meal on the table, I'm dressed and presentable, and all the animals are happy, healthy, fed, and groomed, she's not asking, what'd you do today? If I chose to spend 2 hours playing Call of Duty, she doesn't care, because everything else is getting done. It's the guy that's not getting it done that is eventually going to get, okay, I'm bored with this, you can go, I'm going to go find an actual adult to be with.
1: And he's playing 11 hours of Call of Duty.
0: Yeah, and that guy, he's an addict of a different description, frankly. But is any of this kind of vague alarm bell ringing tied to the reversal of gender roles? The idea that they're, like, again, I'm completely sincere when I say I would be perfectly happy being a house husband, doing all the domestic stuff. I really don't mind any of it.
1: Well, relating this to the previous piece that we discussed about, women are the number, exceeded men in the workforce. One of the ways that those statistics are frankly suspect is that it's not counting individuals, it's counting jobs.
0: Yeah.
1: So, if Susie Smith, for whatever reason, works, from 6 a.m. till 2 at location A doing, something here, and then works from 2:30 till 7:30 at night doing that, she's counted twice.
0: Yeah.
1: As opposed to, it's not jobs, it's not people, it's the number of jobs, and there are more females that have multiple jobs than there are males that have multiple jobs. So there are some things. Now, this has also happened briefly in the 2008 recession and immediately before the COVID. So there are a couple of statistical blips where this has happened. So this is one of these ones to keep your eye on and see if it is actually a trend.
0: I think that it will be, again, because of the women in those more difficult to downsize roles, the social work, the healthcare, the education. Those are extremely difficult places to move people out, understanding that education may have some challenges because of demographic shifts. But a guy who stays home, who cooks, who cleans, who takes care of the kids, takes care of the pets, does all those things that we associate with June Cleaver in her pearls. I'm not wearing the pearls. But the cooking, the cleaning, the caring for the household. I mean, we don't have kids in the house anymore, but we do have, we do have dogs, which is almost the same thing as a toddler. I'm not bothered by any of that. Having been a single dad, I learned real quick how to do all of that. And I find it to be, if not satisfying, not in any way off-putting. Are guys going to take grief simply because they're fulfilling a gender role that isn't compatible with what the halcyon remembering of the 1950s indicates?
1: Yeah, it's not Ward and June, and it's not even the Brady Bunch. So are they going to be content with that? But it's too soon. This is a statistical blip that they're reporting on. And when the blip occurred immediately pre-COVID and back in the 2009 period, they immediately reversed course.
0: Yeah. Yeah. And it's and here we go with, you know, lies, damn lies and statistics. It's entirely possible that all of this is nonsense, except for the part where guys who live in their parents' basement spend 70% of their waking hours playing video games. Major Terry Sladek's over there. I'm Philip Teresi, and Michael Reed has the latest for you in the KMJ Traffic Center.
2: Clear in Fresno, we have reports of pedestrians in the roadway, northbound 41 at the eastbound 168 connector. Also in Fresno, we have a two-vehicle accident, northbound 99th at Jensen Avenue exit. And in Clovis, we have a stalled vehicle, eastbound 168 at the Fowler Avenue exit. This traffic report is brought to you by Chichansey Gold Resort and Casino. I'm Michael Reed, KMJ Traffic.
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0: Bring it up on 6 o'clock at KMJ. Philip Teresi, Major Terry Sladek, and headlines from Psychology Today. What is behind the rise in Ozempic divorces? A suspicion that there is a biopsychological process behind GLP-1 driven relationship changes. Is this a very, very verbose way of saying, if I start to take care of myself, I resent if my partner does not?
1: Yeah, that's a big part of it.
0: Yeah.
1: But the science that they're leaning towards on this is what caught my eye as a former medical guy, is that, your basic, medication, arthritis medication, rheumatoid arthritis medication, it's taking care of a biological problem.
0: Yeah.
1: Okay. If you're taking an antidepressant, pick your favorite one. It's taking care of a psychological problem. If you're taking one of these selective serotonin reuptake inhibitors, it's taking care of a behavioral problem. Ozempic does all three. Mm-hmm. This is the first time that we've had a drug so those are the three different pathways that pharmaceutical science is going to do something to affect Philip Teresi. Ozempic hits you on all three of those things, the biological, psychological, and behavioral, and that hasn't been done. And so that got me intrigued as a former medical guy to look at. So think of every medication you've ever picked up from the pharmacy. There's the bottle, and then there's a strip of paper about 18 inches long, 2 inches wide, that's on tissue paper, that's got about 14,000 words in the smallest font that you could ever see.
0: You're not talking about the CVS receipt. You're talking about the insert, right?
1: The insert. It's what's just called the package insert.
0: Yeah.
1: Okay. And that talks about, amongst other things, adverse reactions during the clinical trials. And if you look at Ozempic's, which I did, it discusses that adverse effects could be nausea, vomiting, diarrhea, abdominal pain, constipation, gallbladder and pancreas problems, on and on and on. All the stuff that happened during the clinical trials. What it doesn't say, because it wasn't studied during the clinical trials, but it will have to be probably soon, is that adverse effects are divorce, marital problems, increased libido, decreased libido, and relationship breakdown. Those were not listed because those were not studied. But that begs the question for those of us who've played in the biologics realm as a profession. They knew, Philip, that this was going to have the effect, holistically, for lack of a better term, on whomever. On the biological side, the psychological side, and the behavioral side. So the fact that wasn't studied is a curiosity that is going to have to be remedied.
0: I would imagine so. I can only imagine that it was simply not anticipated, that by going into this off-label realm of weight loss rather than controlling A1C and insulin resistance, we've just unpacked a whole new Pandora's box of potential outcomes.
1: And but that means we are going to have a clinical, how do you have a randomized controlled double-blinded study on people getting divorced? I don't know, but we'll figure it out.
0: It's Major Terry Sladek. I'm Philip Teresi, and that's going to do it for us today. The great one, Mark Levin, is up next. Before that, we'll hear from the Fox News team and our friends at the Valley's Legends. The Legacy Continues, brought to you by the Pipkin Detective Agency at GoPipkin.com and the Fresno Historical Society. Have a great night. We'll see you tomorrow at 2 on KMJ.
10: Delbert and Rose DeVoe and their daughter Margaret moved from San Francisco to open the first Chevrolet dealership in the Central Valley area in 1916, as Delbert was a personal friend of Lewis Chevrolet. They soon began construction of their beautiful home in a then-distant rural area at the corner of Maroa and Rialto. The home was completed in 1919 with stunning landscaping and the valley's first underground sprinkler system and the first private swimming pool. In the mid-1920s, Delbert had a falling out with Lewis Chevrolet and lost the automobile dealership. With the closing of their automobile agency, Delbert and Rose saw an exciting opportunity to remain in their precious home and make it an income-producing asset. They decided to rent their small private pool and the surrounding park-like grounds to private parties. Since it was so popular, that same year they built a second larger pool called the Del Mar Rose. During World War II, the pool was used by the Army for water survival training by troops being sent overseas. The original small pool and surrounding areas served as an officers' club for Camp Pinedale and Hammerfield servicemen. In 1962, 10 visionary founders bought the 7-acre estate from Rose DeVoe. They lovingly converted this historic community treasure into the member-owned and family-oriented Fig Garden Swim and Racquet Club.
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12: Think of the children!
13: A Fox News alert. She moves on to the runoff. I'm Lisa Lucera. Senator Darlene Graham, the sister of late Senator Lindsey Graham, has advanced to the special Republican primary runoff in South Carolina.
14: Darlene Graham even told reporters today, including us here at Fox, that she thought this was going to runoff. That's not necessarily a surprise that they believe that nobody was going to get over that 50% threshold. But the question at this hour, of course, is who will Darlene Graham face again in a runoff 2 weeks from now?
13: Fox's Mark Meredith in Columbia. Darlene Graham was appointed last month to fill the remainder of her brother's term and has been endorsed by President Trump. The winner of the runoff will face Democrat Annie Andrews in the general election. In Alabama, Representative Shamari Figures has won the Democratic nomination in the Alabama congressional district that Republicans redrew in the hopes of gaining an additional seat in the midterms. Democrat Terry Sewell won her Democratic primary in her redrawn district. In Connecticut, incumbent Democrat Ned Lamont has fended off a primary challenge from progressive Josh Elliott. He's a state rep. Polls just closing in Wisconsin, where Democratic Socialist Francesca Hong is considered the frontrunner in the primary for governor.
15: I think our policies are ones that are the solutions to deliver for working class people, permanent affordability, so we don't come back to moments like these. I think the Democratic Party, we are a big tent party, and there's always room for better policies and always room for more people.
13: Current Governor Tony Evers has supported Hong's opponent, County Executive David Crowley. On the Republican side, Congressman Tom Tiffany is considered the favorite. Heavy thunderstorms and strong wind gusts have knocked out power to more than 500,000 people in the Chicago area and northwest Indiana. The National Weather Service says preliminary information indicates the system was a derecho, which are prolonged straight-lined wind events where there's heavy rainfall and similar in force to tornadoes. 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

0: 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Our number, 877-381-3811, 877-381-3811. Welcome, America. I just saw this literally minutes ago from MSN.com. Iran's rulers are taking steps to keep their economy functioning just enough to resist a drawn-out U.S. campaign. Goes on, the U.S. is tightening its squeeze, reimposing a blockade of ports and firing on a ship today that violated it, but the renewed pressure might not be enough to crack Tehran. Iran is becoming a survival economy by rationing scarce goods, limiting access to foreign currency, slashing investment and shifting more of the burden onto the households, while preserving strategic imports and the essential machinery of the state, analysts say. The result will be a deepening economic malaise that leads to rising poverty and dysfunction, but also more room for Iran's leaders to stall talks with the U.S. This has been my concern. We just talked about this yesterday a little bit. Now, that is that the regime will husband the resources for itself, and the Iranian Republican Guard Corps, the IRGC. And I'm reading online, people going, yeah, this is great. We're going to have total victory. This is great. I don't think they quite get it. I hope people in the administration get it. I clearly see that people online out of think tanks and so-called influencers, of course they're phonies, but also people with websites, people are supposed to know, commenting. They seem to think this will be enough. It's not going to be enough, America. Now, when are we going to arm the Iranian people? And why is Karg Island still functioning? I don't get it. I honestly don't. And someday, after the fact, maybe years from now, somebody will write about it. And now I'm thinking that this is going to hurt us, as we've been talking, actually, but I'm thinking that this is going to be the big pull that hurts us during the midterm elections. You can't drag this out this way. It's amazing that the woke right neo-fascist isolationists who talk about forever wars, their answer right now, you know what their answer is right now? Declare victory and get out. Declare victory and get out? They think the American people are stupid. They think you're stupid, Mr. and Mrs. America. They think MAGA and constitutional conservatives, they think you're all stupid, that you're not going to notice it. Well, of course you're going to notice it. So is communist China. So is communist North Korea. So is Russia. So are all of our enemies. They're going to go, whoa, wow. Look at that. But the woke right neo-fascist isolationists as a group have a very low IQ. They're not bright. They're just not. And their reaction to this has given aid and comfort to the enemy. Aid and comfort to the enemy. And in my mind, there's no question about this. There's simply no question about this. So, our friend Jack Keane, he's all over Fox, and that's a good thing. We need him on Fox. We need him everywhere, really. He was on today with Martha McCallum. I'm a big fan of both of them. Both of them. She's a real journalist and a very nice person. I want you to listen to this. We'll go to Cut 16, Mr. Producer. Go.
1: It's very unnerving. I mean, obviously this president has seen more threats against his life than I believe any other.
0: I should set this up a little bit. Just hold it right there. They're talking about reports today that the president went on the new Air Force One and then went out another end of the Air Force One, was transported to another jet. the old Air Force One or a military jet to fly out of Turkey because of a threat from Iran. And the intelligence that was received was mostly through the Israelis, by the way. And so now you have media figures like Jake Tapped Out and others saying, well, isn't that outrageous? He left some staff behind, and he also left some reporters behind. Now, ladies and gentlemen, look, I get that. I understand it. But when the President of the United States, for instance, at the White House Correspondents' Dinner, the first one this past, couple of months, when they hustled the president and the people at the dais out of the ballroom, there were a lot of people left behind. There's really no way to address that. Certainly, when you look at the situation that took place in Turkey, it's even a harder situation. How do you address that? Because the whole point is to conceal where the president is and to move him to safety onto another plane. And if you start emptying the entire plane, you kind of give it away, don't you? But then people are saying, but what if it would have blown out? What if it was attacked? What if it this? What if it that? First of all, we don't know that the original plane the president in wasn't protected in some way by fighter jets and so forth. We don't know. So people don't have the full story on television, and yet they're making these wild statements. So that's what Martha McCollum's talking about. Go ahead, please.
1: President, and you said something to me when we spoke the other day, that as we get closer to the midterms, Iran will become more violent because they understand the pressure of the midterms, the political pressure that the president and his party face right now, and they're working it to their advantage.
2: Yeah, well, that's one of the reasons that Iranians believe they have the upper hand here. I mean, obviously, they still have influence over the Straits of Hormuz, and that they acquired that on April the 7th when we went to a ceasefire. And we're 4 months into it, and we're still trying to work out some kind of a deal here where the Straits are truly open.
0: Let's stop there a moment. Here's what he's saying. He's saying that we were kicking their asses for 2 weeks, we and the Israelis. And then we slammed on the brakes and went to a so-called ceasefire because the president's advisor, and the president apparently, believed that we had done enough damage that they'd come to the table and at some point say uncle. But they didn't. The ceasefire didn't hold. It was violated repeatedly, and they didn't say uncle. They dragged us along so they could rebuild, so they could reinforce their regime so that they could get weapons from communist China and fascistic Russia, and they did all those things. And as you know, listening to this program, I said, what is that all about? You don't negotiate with an enemy that's not defeated. And of course, all the geniuses on the internet and elsewhere, not just the internet, were saying, well, yes, yeah, I remember Rand Paul even saying, yeah, well, of course we do. No, we really don't. We negotiate for surrender. All through World War II with all of our enemies. Now, if we don't, we don't win the war. There's some kind of a stalemate, like in North Korea, like in Vietnam, like right now in Iran. But we had the upper hand, man. I mean, we really did. We really did. Took out the top ranks, took out the second tier. We and the Israelis together, as Admiral Cooper pointed out yesterday, as Hegseth pointed out repeatedly during the course of the first 2 weeks, 3 weeks. And then we had this long so-called ceasefire that wasn't a ceasefire. Then we started up again. Then we had another ceasefire. Then we started up again. Then we had a memorandum of understanding. And you remember how critical I was of that? I came under terrible attacks and abuse, but I'm a big boy. I can handle it. Been around a while. For not going along with it. Going along with what? Giving them over $300 billion if they behave for a few weeks? That's suicidal. Well, luckily, they didn't get it. because they violated it. They couldn't resist it, the enemy, and they violated it. So they didn't get any of that money, to my knowledge. And now, we're dumbing down victory, I fear. And we'll walk away, to some extent. We'll just say, hey, look, we're building these new pipelines away from the Strait of Hormuz, and 70-80% of the oil that goes through there won't go through there anymore. Folks, that's an international waterway. It was open before the war. If the Iranians grab it, the fact is that it still has a geopolitical and military importance. And the precedent that it sends is horrendous. The communist Chinese, as we've talked before, they're claiming control over the South China Sea, which is also international waters. And so you're going to have all these regimes now making claims to international waters, making navigable activity by our navies, by our commercial ships, and so forth, very difficult, in some places impossible. So you don't want to leave the region worse than when you went there. I'm just telling you the truth. Go ahead with Jack Keane, please.
2: To freedom of navigation and no interference whatsoever. It remains to be seen if that will ever be achieved peacefully, but that is the intent. But as we move closer, despite the success of the economic blockade, I've always felt that the people running the country don't care that much about their own people suffering here. What they really care about is staying in power and the influence they believe they have over this administration moving towards the midterms. I'm convinced, listen, just in the last few weeks, they've conducted 22 attacks.
1: Yeah.
2: And as we get closer, I think we run the risk of the frequency may increase, but also the purpose of the attack and the violence of the attack may also. And the reason for that is clearly in their minds, they think the closer they get to the midterm elections in terms of their actions, the less likelihood the president to respond militarily against
0: them. That's true.
2: Now, listen, you would think by now that all this time that this regime has been dealing with our president, that they would learn a little bit from their miscalculation that they've done in the past,
1: yeah.
2: And it's been quite considerable. He has all the cards here. I believe the best card to play is a combination of all the economic levers that we're using, the blockade, what Secretary Bessent is doing with sanctions and other things he's doing is quite remarkable, and also military power. And I do think change takes place as a result of that.
0: All right, let me say this, that it's military power on the right targets. Okay, you don't immunize the most important dual-use economic targets because you don't want to have to affect a rebuilding later after the war. No, the goal is victory. Karg Island has to go. Any of the other dual-use infrastructure, that is, oil, has to go. But by God, arm those people over there. They want to fight. They have reason to fight. Many of them want retribution. They lost family members. I have no idea why this isn't being done. What we'll be told is, well, this one stole this, and those guys aren't good enough, and we couldn't find an opposition. Well, the Reagan administration created internal oppositions. They trained them. They were called freedom fighters. I'll be right back.
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8: 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Oh.

0: Francesca Hung in Wisconsin. They're having their primary today, running for the Democrat nomination for governor, is likely to win. She wants you to know the ultra-rich need to be taxed. Cut one, go.
1: I learned then you have some hot takes, sometimes bad takes, on Twitter, and I let my feelings out into the world. And right now, as governor, what I'm most serious about are the issues that voters are telling me they want solutions for permanent affordability, to tax the ultra-rich, to make sure we're getting corruption, like he is, out of politics, to make sure that we're fully funding public schools and that we're fighting for universal child care and raising wages.
0: Ah, well, you know, this is very interesting to me. Tax the ultra-rich. I think they're all going to wind up in Florida, Mr. Producer. So Florida is going to have a hell of a prosperous state. They'll bring their businesses, their investments, their capital, their employees to Florida, which means, really, the middle class in Florida, not only don't they have an income tax, they're not going to pay any property taxes either. That's how it works. And I went through the numbers with you yesterday that the ultra-rich, which they consider anybody earning $675,000 and over, that would be if, you know, spouses or whatever. It's a lot of money, but still, they're not ultra-rich. That's what they mean by ultra-rich, and they want to tax them at 90%. Now, who's going to stay in a state that taxes you at 90%? Nobody. Now, I want to address more of this, too. Child care for all, raising wages, the state's going to make sure. So you're going to take the money from the people who have the resource to invest in capital. Then you're going to force them to increase wages and to pay for universal child care and massive property tax increases for government schools. Oh, that'll all work out just great.
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1: One of the things that concerns me, America, and one of the reasons I think younger people are sort of more drawn toward socialism than they should be, quite frankly, is because we have abandoned so many of the great thinkers and the great communicators of the not-so-distant past, who were actually absolutely superb at explaining capitalism and individual liberty, constitutionalism, and so forth. Milton Friedman, William F. Buckley, Thomas Sowell. The list is so long, columnists that we used to have. There's still some, but not enough. We have modern-day so-called influencers. They're influencers by their own nomenclature, by their own egomaniacal appointments. And they have websites. They can go on the Internet. They can beat their chest, pat themselves on the head, bully people, denounce people, cuss people out. These are relatively moronic individuals. And so what happens is, when you look at our colleges and universities, when you look at K through 12, when you look at the media, and now when you look at the Internet, you have people pushing socialism, you have people pushing communism, people pushing anti-Americanism, people lying about our history, distorting it. And then you have pseudo-conservatives, or conservatives of a kind, I suppose, who want to redefine what conservatism is because, you know, conservatism just can't win elections anymore. Which, of course, is a lie, but nonetheless, our greatest victories have been with conservatives or people who claim to be conservatives. All this talk about free markets, all this talk about the Constitution, all this talk about free will and individual liberty, the regurgitation of the Declaration and the Constitution's provisions, all this stuff gets us nowhere. It's not a winnable argument, don't you know? And so they come up, they concoct these fictions. And first of all, they want you to believe it's a brand of conservatism. And what it is socialism light. What it is centralized government light, but not so light, I guess. And so you'll see people on the Internet, you'll see people even on cable TV, you'll see hear people in radio, we got to do something, we got to do something, we got to intervene, we can't just go with capitalism and the market system and all that, no, we got to do something. What is Trump going to do to lower prices? Now, the fact is the government increases prices, creates economic dislocation in myriad markets. And so they want more intervention. Now, by intervention, I don't mean the relaxation of taxes and regulations, because honestly, nobody has reduced regulatory authority more than Donald Trump. And in the big, beautiful bill, he slashed taxes across the board for the middle class, for everybody. For everybody. For which he gets no credit, by the way. So what do these people propose? They don't propose anything. So what is this intervention that we're going to do? What is it going to be? I don't know, but it's got to be something, and we got to do it soon. Get out of the war, and we got to talk about affordability. Now, they have great arguments to make, but they're too stupid to make them. The blue states, the blue cities, the cost is out of control. Out of control. And you can point to them. But ladies and gentlemen, this idea of nationalism and populism and

0: common good, conservatism. These are just sort of whorish, plagiaristic takeoffs on big government centralized socialism. Now, I'm not talking about anarchy. You and I don't support anarchy. We support the Constitution. If states want to do certain things, if it complies with their Constitution and laws, they are free to do them, as long as it doesn't violate the federal Constitution or the Bill of Rights. Okay? That's why federalism is so brilliant. Genius. People who like liberty are in Florida. People who like iron-fisted centralized government are in California, New York, Illinois, and Massachusetts, and so forth. Many of them are government employees, bureaucrats. They love it because they're the ones who make out the best. The bureaucrats and the politicians in bed together against the working people. Oh, yeah. But what I find is, and this is a real psyop, old Russian psyop, is you're finding that younger people are ignoring, even condemning the older generations, as if they know more. And as we don't understand what, quote-unquote, they're going through. This is an old Russian psyop, old Soviet Union, the communists, and so forth and so on. And it's working in our country. And it's working. Turning one age group or one generation against another, as much as you turn people against each other based on race and religion and ethnicity and of course, income. The goal is to disunite America. Disunite her. But there's a tremendous amount we can learn from people who've come before us. That's what books are for. But we don't read books anymore. We're on TikTok. TikTok, TikTok, TikTok. We're on the internet. Some people are on the internet day in and day out, 24/7. It's incredible. Now, just to tell you a little bit about me, I might put together 5, 6, 7 things to post. And I write every single one of them. I'm the author of every syllable. But I'll send them to Mr. Producer, and he will post them seriatim, but with little breaks between them. See what I'm saying? Little breaks between them. So I may have written them 12 hours ago. Sometimes I will write them in real time, of course. Just depends. But you have people who sit there 24/7. And they're in think tanks, they're in law firms, they're politicians. It's just nonstop. Because people want to be heard more than they want to learn. Got that? People want to give their opinion more than they want to educate themselves. And so now we have the isolationists, as if that's some kind of a conservative position. It certainly isn't, so they attack conservatives. Now we have the common good interventionists. We call them nationalists and populists. Nationalist conservatives, national conservatives, populist conservatives. Excuse me? Oh, yes. Look at your Constitution. Is that about nationalism or federalism? Look at your Constitution. Is that about populism or about individualism? But now you're told, reject them. Or at least reject them enough to make room for the common good. Now understand, the founders of this country, the Declaration of Independence lays out, quote unquote, the common good. Natural law, natural rights, unalienable rights. The consent of the governed, and so forth and so on. That's the consent of the people. That's the common good. But the common good is not centralized economic decision making. When I wrote my book, American Marxism, I pointed out that what the left had done so effectively over the last 100 years is they've taken the issue of constitutionalism and civil liberties, and they have now constitutionalized or legalized Marxism. That is, it's now defined based on not economic output, but economic distribution. So a system is racist if there isn't economic distribution equal among the races. A system is oligarchical if you actually have wealthy people in a country, a capitalist country. And I went on and on to explain that what the Marxists have done, in addition to all the rest of it, is they've applied this to Americanism, to the Constitution. And what I'm finding is the so-called national conservatives, or whatever they call themselves, and the populists have done the same thing. And you can hear them when they break away from the founding principles, when they don't articulate them, because many of them are just too stupid to articulate them, or they don't even understand them or comprehend them. Then you know they're sliding off the cliff. The isolationist, same thing. The founders weren't isolationists, or we never would have had an American Revolution. The French never would have helped us win at Yorktown and win the Revolutionary War. No, George Washington's farewell address wasn't the farewell address of an isolationist. He understood that if we took this side of Britain or France, we didn't have much of a military, we would be destroyed. He wasn't an isolationist, because he also talked about having meaningful and important alliances. But nonetheless, the isolationists sound like the leftists today, don't they? When you listen to these isolationists, who do they sound like? Bernie Sanders, Chris Murphy. Many of them sound like Mondami, to be perfectly honest about it. We'll take a short break. We'll be right back.
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0: phase that out now.
1: The headlines may change the threats facing the Holy Land and the people who live there in Israel. Well, they remain, don't they? Well, much of the world has moved on to the next story. Israeli families continue living with the reality of terrorism and uncertainty and recovery. Communities remain on alert. Have any of you been there? Have many of you been there? This is every day. Every day there. Every day. People just want to be left alone and live their own lives. Well, massive Arab and Muslim presence throughout the Middle East, where there used to be only Jews, and then there used to be Jews and Christians, and now there's almost only Muslims. But that tiny little speck, the Holy Land with the Jewish and Christian holy sites, they want those too, so they can destroy them. As Christians and Jews, we're called to stand with God's children in times of need. And that's why the International Fellowship of Christians and Jews remains on the ground in the Holy Land each and every day, providing life-saving aid, food for struggling families, emergency assistance, bomb shelters, and critical support for those implicated by war. Even after the cameras leave and the headlines fade, the International Fellowship of Christians and Jews remains committed to Israel's most vulnerable. 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Give it a try. I know you're going to love it. I know you will. We talked about the other day Social Security, right? I've mentioned this really throughout the last decade. I wrote a book about this issue of these various programs and where they were heading. Plunder and Deceit. Many of you read it. Many of you acquired it. And so just as night follows day and day follows night, Democrats say the GOP is pushing for deep cuts to Social Security. This is AOL, of course. Democrats are pushing Republicans for clarity regarding their plans for Social Security senior benefits that millions of Americans depend on every month. Senator Elizabeth Warren, first of all, notice, it's all about Democrats, what Democrats want, quoting the most radical among them, right there in the first sentence or two. Senator Elizabeth Warren, Minority Leader Chuck Schumer, Senator Ron Wyden, he's a crackpot, and other lawmakers sent a letter to Republican House Speaker Mike Johnson, and Senate Majority Leader John Thune regarding the issue. Their actions come at a time when the future of the Social Security program is uncertain, and Democrats appear to be raising the alarm about alleged Republican plans for the program in 2027. The Republicans put forward plans as they have for 10 years that would grandfather in people who are 55 and older, which is becoming more difficult to do because of the emergency of what's happening now in the time, the clock ticking. And the Democrats propose, you know what they propose? Massive new tax increases. They've always proposed expanding programs while the programs are collapsing and bankrupting. And this is what they propose. And so they can use it against the Republicans. And I told you this is exactly what they would do because this is exactly what they always do. So in 6 years, Social Security is incapable of funding itself, no matter how much money you put in or how much money you put in now. They want to do the same thing to Medicare. And then they run a fear-mongering campaign that anybody who wants to touch it. No, and you don't have massive new tax increases. In addition to a massive new debt that we have. They're going to take us down a black hole of disaster. And that's who they are, and that's what they believe. So the Republicans have this proposal, and the Democrats are now already trying to exploit it. I'll be right back.
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6: This is a Fox News alert. The runoff is set. I'm Lee Silasera. In South Carolina, Senator Darlene Graham will advance to the runoff in the special Republican primary for Senate.
7: She will be facing off against Congressman Ralph Norman of Rock Hill. He's a man in his 70s, a real estate developer who's been in the House since 2017. Darlene Graham spent a lot of time on the trail speaking with supporters, telling them she never thought she'd be in the position she is, but that she feels that she'd be able to carry on her brother's legacy for another 6 years.
6: Fox's Mark Meredith in Columbia. The winner of the runoff will face Democrat Annie Andrews in the general election. In Wisconsin, Democratic Socialist Francesca Hong is hoping to win the nomination for governor.
8: She is a member of the state assembly. She's a former chef, and she's found, at least around the parts that she's seen success in, a major appetite for the kind of socialism that she is selling. She says, in at least in recent weeks, that she's departed from some of the DSA, Democratic Socialists of America, priorities, that she differs a bit, but she's also had to walk back a lot of past statements she said that are very much in line with the DSA.
6: Fox's Alexandria Hoff in Madison. Those statements include defunding the police, and just today, Hong denied earlier statements wanting to cancel Thanksgiving. Hong will face Republican Tom Tiffany in November if she wins her primary. In Minnesota, Amy Klobuchar wins the Democratic nomination for governor. President Trump says he slipped away from Air Force One after a summit in Turkey last month because the Secret Service and military wanted him on a different plane due to a threat.
9: They wanted me to do it, so I do it. I do what they say.
6: The president speaking to reporters on the way back from Ohio. The Washington Post first reported the president stowed away in an airport catering container to slip into another plane while Air Force One, filled with White House officials, security and support staff and reporters, was sent out of Turkey essentially as a decoy in case Iran made good on a threat of an attack. 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
1: Hello, America. 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Our number, 877-381-3811, 877-381-3811. You know, folks, the other thing about communism, economic socialism, is they change your entire psychology. You know, we have in this country the notion, or at least we did among many of us, of rugged individualism. Now, what does that mean? That everybody has to be a hiker or a professional wrestler? No. It means, look, with liberty comes personal responsibility. You're free, and you should do something worthwhile with your time. something to motivate you. And when you're old enough, something that puts food on the table. And if you choose to get married and have children, you have a bigger responsibility. It's not my responsibility or your neighbor's responsibility to raise your children, so why am I paying for child care? I had children. I paid for them. Now, why am I paying for somebody else's child care? I don't get that. Student loans. Why am I paying for people to go to college or university, especially when they have tens of billions of dollars of their own that they can use for scholarships? But why are we paying for it? Two-thirds of the people in this country never graduated to or even went to a four-year college. Why are they subsidizing those who do and who will likely earn more money than they do? Why does that make sense? Well, of course, for the left it does, because these are indoctrination mills and their revolution is top-down. It's not bottom-up. Top-down meaning these self-appointed elitists, the ruling class. So they're going to keep that gravy train going for as long as they can. So somebody takes out student loans more than they can afford. First of all, why is the government doing that? Secondly, why is that my responsibility? Let me ask you people who have mortgages. Some of you are really having to struggle to pay your mortgage. Some of you aren't struggling, but you'd rather not have the expense of a mortgage. Well, isn't that swell? Is it now somebody else's responsibility to pay your mortgage? No. When does that ever happen? Never. So why is it our responsibility to pay for somebody who took out $200,000 in student loans? Maybe a lot of that didn't even go toward colleges and universities. And while I'm at it, why aren't states, because most of these colleges and universities are regulated by states, why aren't they looking into why it's so damn expensive? Why is it so expensive? You want to know why? Because they keep building facilities, construction projects. They keep expanding, expanding, and now they're paying athletes. Not even a small fortune, a big fortune. And they also pay tenured professors enormous sums of money, many of whom teach one, maybe two courses a semester. So they spend like drunken Marxists, because they are Marxists. Why is that my responsibility or your responsibility or anybody else's responsibility? They should be self-sufficient, especially when you consider all of your state tax money that goes into these non-private universities and colleges, and even many of the privates. Why am I responsible for that? Why are you? You know, you got Ernie Grabowski. He runs a pizzeria, does pretty well. Maybe he nets $250,000, works his ass off, or hers, 16 hours a day, has to pay the city taxes, the state taxes, the county taxes, the federal taxes, has to deal with all the regulations, all the paperwork, has to deal with the personnel, has to deal with all of it, has to get insurance of all kinds on the place, has to make sure that they have enough inventory, that is, foodstuffs and so forth, and then they need to make sure that people are going to like their product. Meanwhile, a guy across the street, he opens a pizzeria, and now you got competition, that's the way it works. So all of a sudden, he's told, you have to pay for somebody's kids, child care. Excuse me? Oh, no, we're not done. You have to pay for somebody's student loan. They took out too much money. You have to, excuse me? Oh, and this guy, he has to pay lease. He has to pay rent on the lease. Not only that, he's got to pay his own mortgage. Is that fair for working people? I don't think so. No, I don't think so at all. So when you have people like Francisca Hong, who wants to be governor, she says universal child care, raising wages. Now, what does that mean? If I can't afford to pay my workforce, then I have to close down, or I have to certainly limit what I'm doing, reduce what I'm doing, and that can't last for long. So I've got to increase my wages to all employees. What if there's a real standout employee and there's three who aren't so standout? Well, you got to pay them all. You got to pay them all. Crazy. You know, I'm the one who started this debate on Medicare for All, how preposterous it is. It will add trillions of dollars to Medicare, which is also going broke. So the idea, again, with the Democrats is, well, let's expand it. And they'll tell you that way it gets more money. No, it doesn't. You've paid insurance premiums with every damn paycheck or every dollar you earn as a small business. You're paying into Medicare. You're paying into Social Security. And they act like they're no longer insurance programs, like they're welfare programs. So if you're newly into this country, you're here illegally, they want to make sure you're covered with Medicare. And we have a lot of illegal aliens who are using Social Security numbers. Democrats don't care about that. They could care less. They could care less. They don't care if they get you by hook or by crook. That's the truth. Socialism, economic socialism, but more broadly, Marxism, capitalism are corrupt as hell. Totally corrupt. Totally corrupt. And why wouldn't it be? You know, limited government, power checking power is intended to do what else? To limit the individual's hubris, imperfections that are imposed on the entirety of the society, bad decisions. Some people are downright evil, especially after they get all kinds of power. So power checking power is the mainstay. It is the core principle in our republic, in our Constitution. And what are the Democrats, the Marxists, the Islamists all about? They want to seize power, seize it for themselves, and impose things on the rest of us. That's what they want to do. That's why New York City is depopulating. That's why the state of New York is depopulating. I mean, apart from illegal aliens. That's why California is depopulating apart from illegal aliens. That's why Illinois is depopulating. That's why every Democrat-run major city is depopulating. All of them. All of them. People used to concentrate in the cities 100 years ago. Why? Because that's where the work was. That's where the opportunities were. If you wanted to feed your family, you went into the city. That's right. The more dense, the better for a lot of people. You want to sell more apples, you got to have more people. As an example. But today it's the opposite. Today it's the opposite. If you want to earn a living, if you want to live in a safe environment, if you want to educate your kids, for many people, if not most, you've got to get the hell out of the city if you can afford it. I'm not talking about the gentrification. I'm not talking about, you know, the wealthy penthouses. I'm talking about working people. Working people. I'll be right back.
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0: I mean, it's just crazy, America. It's called conservative talk radio, but do these hosts sound conservative? Some do, most don't. It's called conservatism. Or, as I've discussed for half a century, constitutional conservatism. Fusing the two together, because the Constitution is what protects us from all this, or at least until it's breached and destroyed. And that could be happening, we're not sure. Piece by piece, I've told audiences for a quarter of a century we live in a post-constitutional America, and more it's true. But I'll continue to fight for it. If you stick with me, I'll continue to fight for it. Francis Gill is one of the Democratic Socialists of America leaders, and I notice every time I hear one of these people speak, they are childish. I don't feel like their cranium is fully developed. Low IQ, basically they're a mush full of soundbites. A mush full of soundbites who want to be college assistant professors, who are also a mush full of soundbites. And here she is in an interview about abolishing prisons and police and so forth. Cut two, go.
1: If my daughter is assaulted and raped, is there any agency that would seek to find her assailant and bring him to justice?
2: Of course, yeah, of course.
1: What would
2: absolutely.
1: It be if not police, and where would he be if not a jail?
2: So I guess I really want to avoid getting kind of caught into these hypotheticals and talk more
0: so
2: about
0: the reality.
2: So why
0: is that a hypothetical, Mr. Producer? She wants to get rid of jails, and she wants to get rid of the cops. Now, if you can't answer a question like this, you're absolutely worthless. Because this is the real world. It's sick that women, others, but people generally, but women in particular, get raped or assaulted. And that goes across the board, actually. But that said, what are you going to do about it? What is she going to do about it? Nothing. Nothing. Now let me tell you what really happens. After nothing, you get martial law. After nothing, you get a police state. After nothing, the communists take over the entire society. You know, it didn't take much during COVID, did it? For the bluest of the blue states? It didn't take much, did it, America? All of a sudden, your civil liberties, one after another, were suspended for the common good, of course. And now we know the lies about masks, the lies about distancing, the lies, and the rest. What are you going to do? What are you going to do? Go ahead.
2: That we're actually facing right now, which is that we're spending absolutely outrageous amounts of money on police and policing, and we're not spending money on things that actually make people safe.
0: Now, the next question you should have asked her, how much are we spending on police in L.A.? You know, for the population they have in L.A., it's a very small police force. And how many of you would want to be cops today? I wouldn't. You know, I remember we would get together, the family, in Northeast Philadelphia. In the Jewish part of Northeast Philadelphia, which was right next to the Italian part, which was right next to the Irish part, but nonetheless. And in would come Uncle Willie. In would come his brother, Uncle Label. In would come my Aunt Bella's husband, Uncle Jack. All three were cops. Philadelphia Police Force, I'm proud to say, was tough under Frank Rizzo. That is, the cops were tough. Nothing like today in Philadelphia, where the cops are tough, but they can't do a damn thing, like most of these big cities. But nonetheless, I digress. So what would happen, America? One of the reasons they want to eliminate the police force. Now, this girl's too stupid to understand this, but there are other people behind this, other factors, other mindsets, billionaires in China and the like. They want to eliminate the police force and then create their own security forces. You know, when you look at the revolution of 1979 in Iran, when you look at these other revolutions all over the world, they kill the police, they eliminate the police because they work for the system that they're trying to overthrow, and they replace them. In our country, what would happen is they just fire them all and then hire a new breed that are loyal to the communist regime. In communist regimes, they eliminate the police, they eliminate the teachers, they eliminate the law, they eliminate all of these elements of the civil society. Now, here they wouldn't really have to eliminate teachers because the teachers would throw in right with them. About 35% of the teachers are Republican, which means about two-thirds of the teachers would throw in with the communists because they already are. See my point, Mr. Producer? The one-third would not, but the two-thirds would. They're teaching this stuff. All the professors, they wouldn't take out the professors either. They just say, okay, for now on, you work for us. Okay, we've been waiting for you. They've already conquered a number of our institutions from within. Sad but true. Sad but true. What would you do? That's a hypothetical. You know, we don't like hypothetical. Your entire ideology is theoretical and ideological until it hits the ground, where the rubber hits the road. And then it's a disaster. It's a disaster. You should not be voting for these people. You already know that. But you shouldn't be voting for people who even are in the same party as these people. Because the Democrat Party may have some resistance to this going on, but it's a minority of the party. The leadership of the party is embracing it all. Hakeem Jeffries, Chuck Schumer, and then, of course, we have the old Stalinists. The old Stalinist, I figure he's walking around the Senate with Depends, Bernie Sanders.
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There's a better wireless choice out there for you folks who don't have Pure Talk. And at just $15 a month for your first 3 months on any plan, now is a great time to choose Pure Talk and give them a shot. It's very, very simple to do, you know. You simply dial #250 and say Mark Levin and you're off to the races. That's it. #250, say Mark Levin, you're off to the races. And you'll let their U.S. customer service team know that you want to make the switch. They'll make it very easy. Want to keep your phone? Keep your phone. Want to keep your phone number? Keep your phone number. All good. Again, dial #250, say Mark Levin. Hello, hello. That's #250. Say Mark Levin. President Trump rips Hochul. How the hell is she even a governor? Seriously? Seriously? I can't even say her name. It gets caught in my throat. And then Mondami. What is this, a clown show? You got Hochul, Mondami? I mean, the great state of New York that used to have people like Alexander Hamilton? You got Hochul, Mondami? And why do they call this tax the PRTR tax? Can't they just say what the tax is? That it's a tax on a second home? Got a good ruling from a judge, by the way, who said to the city, and he's a Democrat judge, but aren't they all there, quite frankly? But he says, look, you have a list of people here, many of whom this doesn't even apply to, and what you're telling them now is, you have to prove to us that this tax doesn't apply to you. Because you guys so quickly rush. You know, the thing is, the guy's a Marxist Islamist, right? Doesn't mean he's not a moron on top of everything else. He's a Marxist Islamist and a moron on top of everything else. The guy never ran a hot dog stand. By the way, not easy to run a hot dog stand. With the Nathan's hot dogs? Oh, my God. Now I want a Nathan's hot dog, Mr. Producer. You too? You're from Texas, too. I'm talking about not, you know, in the freezer section or the refrigerator section of the grocery. I'm saying I want one of those Nathan hot dogs that they kind of boil in the thing, you know, and then they have the stand there. And by the way, you want a Diet Coke? You're damn right. How about the soft pretzel? I'm set. Soft pretzel, hot dog, Diet Coke. That's it. I'm ready to roll. But anyway, back to Mondami. Stupid man on top of everything. Stupid look on his face. President Trump on Tuesday blasted New York's new tax on luxury second homes. Yeah, luxury. They just use the word luxury and then all of a sudden they tax the hell out of you. As pure amateur hour that will ruin the Big Apple. Trump and his true social screed. It's not a screed, a post. Said he'd direct the federal government to look into the tax before calamity strikes his hometown.
You know, he's watching this. It must drive him crazy.

0: He helped build that skyline there. This guy's tearing it down. Do the Marxists and the Islamists build up anything? Do they? Or they? Don't they tear down everything? Seriously. It's like, no offense, but it's like the Palestinians. Do they get, like, patents and stuff? And is there some fantastic invention that they... No. No. Busy building tunnels. Tunnels. They get an A-plus for tunnels. I'm looking to see if the federal government has any legal right to avert this disaster, the president said, before it's too late for the millions of people who cherish New York and want to see it thrive, as opposed to becoming a filthy, crime-ridden, decrepit place of mockery and scorn, he wrote. That's pretty good. This dangerous political experiment in New York will destroy what was once a great city and state. It is pure amateur hour, and it's hard, as president of the United States of America, to sit back and watch it happen, especially to a place I once loved. The post came a day after the Staten Island judge temporarily halted Mayor Mandami's rollout, the communist Ugandan mayor, rollout of the surcharge over a lawsuit claiming the city was bungling it and unfairly burdening homeowners. This could have been AI, it just could have been fake, about Robert De Niro complaining about his tax. Maybe it's false. I don't know. It's hard to know anymore. But now all these people who have these second homes, you know, and they voted for this dirtbag, and they're complaining. They're complaining. Well, I didn't know it would affect me. What, are you stupid? Of course it's going to affect you, you moron. Mandami's administration filed an appeal. Excuse me. Excuse me, cholera. Now, the tax approved by state lawmakers and governor takes aim at home owners of luxury second homes worth $5 million or more, or $1 million if it's a co-op or condo. So if you have a $1 million condo in New York, which, by the way, if you can find one, good luck. If you can find one, no, I haven't looked because I don't want to live there. That's not my place. But I'm just saying, if you look for a $1 million condo in New York, you're not going to find one. Hach, who has championed the levy on pricey pads alongside Mandami, shot back at the president's comments. We got to get this guy Blakeman back on the show here for the sake of you New Yorkers. You know, here's the thing. I am very attached to New York. Very. I started my radio career in New York. Nobody starts their radio career in New York. I started my radio career in New York. I did. On WABC. Back then it was owned by ABC Radio Networks. And the program director, Phil Boyce, if not the best, certainly one of the best out there. But all of you affiliates, you're all the best. You understand. So nonetheless, I was a guest from time to time on Hannity's show and a couple of these other shows. And, of course, Rush's show. And then Sean asked me, and Rush a couple of times, but primarily Sean, if I wanted to fill in for him. I said, no, not really. So he talked me into it. He took me to his house. He said, you know how to do this. What you don't know how to do is formatics, how to get in and get out of a break. And by the way, when in the middle of talking, it's not easy to even remember your name. Hi, this is, who am I? Anyway, so we sat there and we filled out these 5x7 cards. They were blue cards. Hello, my name is Mark Levin. Welcome back. And we numbered them. Stuff like that. It's not that you're stupid. It's that here you are talking and talking. Okay, it's time for a break. What do I do now? What do I do? So that was Sean who sat me down and did that. It was Rush. I remember once saying to him, what am I supposed to do, Rush? You got Sean, then, excuse me, you have you, and then Sean, and then me. He said, let me tell you something, Mark. Nobody has heard from you yet. And your mind, he was very complimentary. Let me just put it that way, because he was one of my best friends. They've heard from me. They've heard from Sean. Now they need to hear from you. And he was right. And he was always very supportive. Hannity, always very supportive. Now look at me. Look what they unleashed on the world. Here I am, nonetheless. So I started out doing Sundays from noon to two. That's like the lowest listened to time period. And so I did it for like 9 months. And the way I looked at it, because I wasn't paid a penny, was, you know what? I'm going to learn how to do this. And then it was over, and then I told my friend Phil Boyce, the programmer, I said, okay, I'm done. Summertime. I'm going to take off. I'm not doing Sundays anymore. He said, well, let me ask you something. I said, yes. How would you like to do 6 to 7 p.m. weeknights? He said, well, that's a great offer, but I got to check with my employer. And I figured out how to squeeze it in. So where did I do that from? I did it from what was ABC News headquarters in Washington, D.C. on DeSales Road, I think it was, right near the Mayflower Hotel. And I'd go up there, you know, after I'm doing my legal work and so forth, but I go up there, and in the room, back then they were all smoking cigarettes, all the news guys, they were all kind of heavy, not all, but a lot of them. Names I can't particularly remember, but were famous at the time, doing radio broadcasts and news hits and so forth and so on. Again, the room filled with smoke, and they were all liberals, except maybe one. So we'd joke with each other before we went in, but they could hear me through the door, Mr. Producer. You know, it's all soundproofed, but the way I raised my voice, they could hear me through the door. But I could hear them too. But nonetheless, so I did that for a while. And then I said, you know what, I think I've done this long enough. And then Boyce comes to me and says, how would you like to do 6 to 8? Am I boring everybody, you think, Mr. Producer? And I said, well, okay. So I did 6 to 8. And then a period of time went by. And he said, look, the program director, great guy, in Dallas, WBAP, his 6 p.m. host fell ill. They'd like you to do it for a week or so, if you don't mind us simulcasting you in New York and Dallas. I said, all right, that's fine. Little did I know, they were really testing me for the Dallas audience, and it went over big. And so then a guy named Mitch Dolan, who was a good friend, who was a senior vice president in charge of ABC Radio Networks, which was a big deal, he says to me, look, Mark, we'd like to syndicate you. And from that day forward, I was syndicated. And I'm deeply grateful to those people and others, many others, and I'm deeply grateful to all the station managers, all the affiliates, one after another. And we're on a lot of stations that are not owned by Cumulus Westwood One. They're owned by a whole bunch of other companies. And it is an enormous honor to be on your stations, as well as ours, but on your stations too. It's an enormous honor. 3 hours a day, 5 days a week, that is a big deal. And I hope I'm carrying my weight, because I know AM is in a battle, but I know I'm going to keep fighting as long as I can, because I believe in AM as well as FM. I believe in terrestrial radio, let me put it that way. And I want to see it stronger than ever. I truly do. And I will contribute as long as I can to do exactly that. I'll be right back.
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1: You never know where this show's going to go, really. 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
1: 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This is the guy in communist China. I want to bring you up to speed on this and so much more. We only have an hour left. The Power Hour, Hour 3 is next. Don't leave us. 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
12: The race is set in South Carolina. I'm Lisa Lacerra, Fox News. It will be Senator Darlene Graham and Congressman Ralph Norman in the Republican Senate primary runoff later this month. Graham gained the most votes.
13: There's a big distinction between myself and Ralph Norman. I'm a conservative. I have conservative values. I'm willing to work hard for the people. I'm willing to earn their votes. And, we'll see other differences as the weeks go on.
12: Graham is the sister of the late Senator Lindsey Graham. She was appointed to finish the rest of her brother's term after he died suddenly last month and has been endorsed by President Trump. Ralph Norman is currently a congressman. He says he wants to know more about Graham's political beliefs.
14: Where does she stand on pro-life? Where does she stand on the death penalty? Where will she stand on spending? So we'll get into the debate, which I welcome the debate. My record is an open book. You know what I've done.
12: The primary runoff is set for August 25th. In Wisconsin, Francesca Hung is hoping to be the first Democratic Socialist to win the governor's race, but she first has to make it through the primary. She did not get the endorsement of current governor, Democrat Tony Evers. In Connecticut, centrist Democratic Governor Ned Lamont has fended off a primary challenge from progressive state rep Josh Elliott. President Trump says he slipped away from Air Force One on a trip to Turkey last month because the Secret Service and military were concerned about a threat.
15: They wanted me to go in a different flight, a different plane, equal safety, but they wanted me to do it, so I do it. I do what they say.
12: The president with the comments to reporters after returning from a trip to Ohio, the Washington Post first reported the president slipped away to the Air Force jet in an airport catering container, while the other jet, filled with White House officials, security, and reporters, left Turkey essentially as a decoy in case Iran made good on their threats. 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
2: Hi, this is Gary Holcomb from California Embroidery. I have so many people who come into my shop and tell me they love my commercials and then ask me if KMJ really works. I laugh and say, well, you're here, aren't you?
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5: 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This is your chance. If you want to get in, typically when we start taking calls, the board loads up. Just a heads up. James Tallarico. Please tell me, Texas. This guy isn't going to be your next senator, is he? I know Paxton isn't perfect, but trust me, Tallarico is far from perfect. And these people are so crazy. These Democrats running, they are nuts. One's nuttier than the next. This guy's a whole bottle of peanuts. This guy's nuts. Now, they always try to appeal to people by making promises that simply can't work, even if they're instituted, but they're not going to be instituted, okay? Here he is. Cut five, Mr. Producer, go.
22: Working Texans are drowning, and they're drowning in debt. Household debt reached an all-time high.
5: You know who else is drowning in debt, America? The government. Let me tell you a little secret. We talked about Social Security. I've touched on Medicare. Let me tell you all a little secret. The government is dirt broke. It's dead broke. It's got nothing to give. Now, what's going to happen when Social Security hits a wall and all the rest of it? What's going to happen is massive tax increases and massive slashing of government programs. And I pray to God it doesn't create civil unrest. I really do. Because these politicians, they will gaslight it. I'm telling you right now. They will gaslight it. that will gaslight it. So he's telling you, I'm going to take care of your household debt. I'm going to take care of your medical debt. I'm going to take care of your medical debt, your household debt, your student loan debt. You're going to have free care for children. Hello, honey. Say hi to the world. Come on over.
3: Should we start singing Joy to the World right now?
5: No, we can, not. But I'm not very good at that particular song.
3: No, and there's a lot going wrong with the world, so maybe it's not so joyous. I don't know.
5: I see you brought Ronnie with you. Ronnie's our bigger dog. Ronnie, our daughter's name is, dog's name is Reagan, so when they're together, it's Ronnie Reagan. They've never been together. Yes, honey, what did you want to say?
3: No, I was going to say that he's named after Ronald Reagan.
5: Yes, he is. Yes. Well, he's not named after Herbert Hoover. We know that.
3: It's always great when you when you laugh at your own jokes.
5: Well, that's what I do. There she goes, everybody. It's just your birthday.
10: That's true.
5: So, I'm not allowed to give an age away. No, I won't do it. Don't worry. What is it with women that don't want their age known, Mr. Purdue? What is that all about? Why is that a secret? I've never understood that myself. I really never have. All right, Tellerico. So all of them lie about everything they used to say, you know? Well, you know, that was 6 months ago. That was 4 years ago. You know, back then I wanted to be a sports announcer. So, you know, I said things like, there shouldn't be Thanksgiving. Well, what does that have to do with it? Yeah, you know, whatever. This guy Tellerico, this guy takes the cake. His absolute idiocy takes the cake. Now I want some cake. Isn't that crazy? You too, yeah. Anyway, let's start from the top with Cut 5. Cut 5, go.
22: Working Texans are drowning, and they're drowning in debt. Household debt.
5: That's right, working Texans. You ever look at your federal income tax? You ever look at your property tax? You ever think about how much of your money is going to illegal aliens and welfare, the redistribution of what? That's right. If you could keep more of your money, you'd have less debt, wouldn't you? What? Yeah, that's right. You would. But I love the way these guys. So where are we going to go to fix this? The federal government. Well, they don't have any money. Well, you know, whatever. Go ahead.
22: All-time high in the first quarter of this year. It is time to cancel medical debt and stop hospitals and insurance companies from overcharging patients.
5: Ladies and gentlemen, I'm so sick of these clowns. You know what hospitals have to pay for? Slip and fall lawyers. Do you know what else hospitals have to pay for? Do you know who determines how many doctors graduate every year in this country? Do you know, Mr. Producer? The federal government. Nobody knows this. The federal government determines how many doctors there will be every year. So they control the supply. Now, illegal aliens can go into the emergency room. Who pays for them? We do, you and me, meaning the hospital does. What about people who can't afford anything? They go into the hospital and they get care. Who pays for them? You and me. We pay for them. Now, where's that money going to come from? It comes from you and me. That's where it comes from. The slip and fall lawyers, who do you think pays for that? You and me. We pay for that. Now, it would be nice if I were to use proper English. Like, you and I is the right phrase, but that's okay. You and I, we pay for it. By the way, do you know how to determine whether you say you and I or you and me, Mr. Producer? My mother taught me this years ago when I was like 8 years old. She said, here's what you do. This is for the whole country. This is public service. Here's what you do. You think of the singular. I pay for this. I pay for this. So you and I pay for this. Me doesn't pay for this. I pay for this. You see what I'm saying? So you figure out what's correct, what sounds right when it comes to just you. You know, like, I'm going to play baseball. So it's not Frank and me and Frank and myself. People use myself that way because they don't know which to use, which is fine. So Frank and I are going to play baseball. Now, what about me? Are you going with me? Are you going with Frank and me? See what I'm saying? Is it clear or not really, Ron? No, it's like you determine your own status. So you wouldn't say, if you say me properly, like, you wouldn't say me wants shoes. It would be my brother and I want shoes. I want shoes. I want shoes, so my brother and I want shoes. Are you coming with I? No. Are you coming with me? Okay. Are you coming with the family and I? No. The family and me. Well, some people will pick it up. If 10 people pick it up, I've done my job. It's not even my job. All right, James Tallico at a rally yesterday says more. Says, look, you shouldn't have any medical debt. Who should pay for it? I don't know, but you shouldn't have it. And it's always somebody's ripping you off. And by the way, more and more pseudo-conservative. The hospitals are ripping you off. The insurance companies are ripping you off. The pharmaceutical companies are ripping you off. All the companies are ripping you off. You're playing right into the hands of the Marxists. That's right, they are. That capitalism sucks. So we're going to take it over. Here he is again. Cut six, go.
10: It is time. It is time to repeal the big, ugly bills, tax cuts for the wealthy, and give that $1 trillion to the middle class.
5: What does he mean? We're going to... First of all, it's time to repeal the big, ugly bills tax cuts. What is he, Al Sharpton? Doesn't Sharpton talk this way? I think he does. What does that mean?
11: Let's take $1 trillion from the wealthy and give it to the middle class. Yeah, that's right. That's what we'll do.
5: See Hugo Chavez? Under what
11: system are you allowed to take $1 trillion from certain people and give it to other people? I'm serious, America. What the hell's going on? We're going to take $1 trillion from the wealthy, whatever that means. Whatever that means. Means nothing. And we're going to give it to you, the middle class. First of all, he's not going to. Secondly, do you really want politicians to have this kind of power over you? What if they say, you know what? You've got two homes. Excuse me, they're modest. I don't really care. We're going to take one of your homes and we're going to give it to homeless people. Would that be okay with you? No. Why not? If you give a politician this kind of power, why not? Whatever comes to his mind, he can do. Remember, this nation was founded on unalienable rights, and one of them is private property rights. Now, why are private property rights so important? Anybody know? Frank, raise your hand. I already called on you earlier. I'll tell you why. Private property. Look at your home. Or if you have a small business, look at your car. Private property is something you worked for. Your mental and physical labor. A certain percentage of your life on this earth, you work. Mental and physical labor. To create things, to own things. That's your private property. That's your sweat equity. That's for you and your family. So if somebody comes along and says, you know what, you don't need that. What do you mean I don't need that? I get up at 6:30 in the morning, I come home 7 at night or whatever. What do you mean I don't need that? That belongs to me. I use my physical and mental labor to create this, to make this, to buy this. And you're coming along and saying, I'm going to take it from you and give it to a homeless guy. I'm going to take it from you and give it to an illegal alien. I'm going to take it and give it to somebody who earns less than you. What is that? What is that? That's certainly not Americanism. It's certainly not Americanism. So when some jackass talks like this, with his communist mentality, with his all-powerful government, a mentality like that, you better run as fast as you can away from him. Make sure he never gets elected. I'll be right back.
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0: let's circle back, shall we, to Francesca Hung, who hopes to be the Democrat nominee for governor of Wisconsin, and God forbid if she becomes the governor. I don't believe she will, but what do I know? This morning, cut seven, go.
1: Are you concerned, though? It's been a tough primary. Do you need a united party in November? Can you get everybody back on the same team?
2: We need a united party. We are ready to unite not just the party, but working class people all across the state to defeat Tom Tiffany in November.
3: Do you feel like your policies
0: of
3: the future...
0: Can I ask you a question about this phrase, working class? Doesn't everybody identify with the working class phrase, Mr. Producer? I mean, if you walk into your office and you're working, if you work in an office, let's say you make $5 million a year. Well, I'm a working class. No, you're not. You're a millionaire. Excuse me. I work. Well, see, it's an ambiguous phrase. It's an ambiguous phrase. And it also allows them, God forbid, should they get elected, say, well, you're not in the working class. You see, Marx looks at things not as individuals working. Each individual, what are you doing? How are you successful? How do you fail? What about merit? No. You're in a class. And they create the class you're in. You're in the working class, you're not. Excuse me, what? You're not. I said you're not. You are. You're not. You're not. You are. You are. You are. You are. You're not. You're not. Just so happens for the Marxists, basically the working class, by that they mean Democrats. That's right. They mean Democrats. They also mean bureaucrats. Democrats and bureaucrats. I'm a Democrat. Oh, you're over there. You're in the working class. I'm worth $18 billion. Doesn't matter. You're in the working class because you believe in the working class. So you're in the working class. Anybody? Yes. Yes. I'm in the federal government. I'm a GS-15, level 6. Something like that. Okay, you're in the working class. Even though they're earning like 170 grand. Doesn't matter. Working class. They either want you in the working class or the poor. Because the whole goal is to redistribute wealth. Now, if you're in the working class, you might say, see that? I'm in the working class. I'm cool. I'm untouchable. No, you don't understand. You're the target. You're the target. You're the sucker. Don't you get it? They're going to play to you because there's more people that are in the middle class than there are in any other class that they've constructed and concocted. So they got you believe, oh, I'm in the working class. I'm in the working class. Nobody's going to touch me. Really? Well, ask the people in the working class in New York City if nobody touches them. Go ahead, ask them. You got all kinds of taxes. You have congestion taxes. Say what? That's right, the rest of the country, they have congestion taxes. Wait a minute. Don't laugh at them. You want to come across the Brooklyn Bridge? $25. You believe that, Ron? No wonder you need a $400 minimum wage. Every time you want to park there, another, what's $100 a day? I don't know what it is. It's crazy. Now, this is all caused by the government. It's all caused by the government. Mark, those parking lots aren't caused by that. Sure they are. Those guys are paying taxes up the wazoo. Up the wazoo to pass it on to you. All taxes are passed on to you. That's why when they say, you know, we're going to tax the big guys. Okay. Well, if the big guys don't pass along their expenses, guess what? They cease to exist. So they have to pass them on to you. So what does this involve? Affordability. Affordability. Why are goods cheaper? Why are goods cheaper in Pennsylvania than they are in New York? It's the government. The government makes all the difference in the world. That's what it is. The government. the income taxes, the property taxes, the this tax, the that tax, the congestion tax. That's right. And so everything's more expensive in, not everything, but most things for sure, in New York State than they are in Pennsylvania. Same with New Jersey versus Pennsylvania. We'll be right back.

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0: 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Let's go to Bill, Sharon, Pennsylvania, the great WPIC. 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
1: Hello, Mark. Thank you for taking my call.
0: You got it.
1: I was told to be a bit concise and not long-winded. You
0: by the way, that's
1: man,
0: always good advice in life, by the way.
1: Yes, sir. Yes, sir. When you were probably working with the Reagan administration in the early 80s, I lived in this area where you may know it was called the Rust Belt. Yep. Millions of us were losing jobs. And we had 35% and 40% unemployment. It created all kinds of other problems. Families got broke up. A lot of people moved away.
0: Well, that's why Reagan got elected, because for the first 2 years, inflation was through the roof. The nation was deindustrializing. And that's why Reagan won, among other reasons, in a landslide, including in Pennsylvania.
1: You know, that probably is very true. I remember the Carter years. We had high inflation. I remember the Teamsters shutting the highways down in 76 because of the way gasoline was jumping up.
0: In fact, the Teamsters endorsed Reagan twice.
1: They may have.
0: No, I know they did.
1: I believe you. I learned from you. That's why I'm listening to you after all these years, Mark. I don't always see eye to eye because I've seen the bottom of the ladder a lot, and I've watched men.
0: By the way, how do you know I haven't?
1: I don't know. I don't know. I have heard you mention some things about what you have done, but no, I don't know that.
0: I was unemployed for 13 months. I ran out of unemployment compensation quickly. It didn't even cover my mortgage. I went through my IRA. I ran out of that. Almost lost the home. I got another loan on the home. And this went on for 13 months. And I said to myself, you know what I said to myself, Bill? I'm never going to be in this position again. I'm never going to work for anybody again. Now, I work for people now, but what I meant by that is I'm never going to have a job where I have to rely on somebody else to be successful, because I can't put myself and my family through this again. Now, I worked hard and so forth and so on, and everybody can't do what I do, but I just want to make it clear, I have been there. You go ahead.
1: Okay, well, thank you for that. I remember you discussing that before now. And

0: But, you know, and millions of us have been through it, Mark. You know, the world changed. We went from a industrial-based society to a service and information society. And technology changes things. Robotics, machinery changes things.
1: That's all true.
0: Yes. But most of us, I'll usually loosely use the word working class, because we do have upward mobility, and that's one of the greatnesses of our country. We've lost ground. I believe, you know, there's people, Pennsylvania's minimum wage now is still less than I made almost 50 years ago.
1: What is the minimum wage? I don't even know.
0: I think it's still only $7.50 in PA.
1: Mm-hmm.
0: And most
1: well, who wants to work for the minimum wage? I never did.
0: Well,
1: that is, I did, but I never wanted to.
0: Yes, sir. Nobody does.
1: Right.
0: So
1: the minimum wage was actually intended for people just breaking into employment. It wasn't intended as a wage for people who work 20 years and so forth and so on. It was never intended. It was intended that people who work at a job or in an industry for 20 years work their way up the ladder, or they go somewhere else.
0: Yes, sir. You're correct about that. But unfortunately, the way our world has changed is people get stuck in that rut where their wages have stagnated.
1: Where are we going with this? Help me out.
0: Well, you know, you mention very often about billionaires, and I kind of see capitalism as a form of redistribution of wealth, too.
1: Of course it is.
0: It's going, you know, I can't say
1: capitalism is a voluntary redistribution. Where'd you eat this morning?
0: Well,
1: where did you eat
0: the sandwich? And I had some pork.
1: Okay, so you went to the grocery store and you bought some food, right?
0: Yes, sir.
1: And you ate at home?
0: Yes.
1: Okay, when you bought that food, you were redistributing wealth. You were giving somebody money in order to get that food and to go home and make it. So, of course, all economic systems are redistribution of wealth. The difference is who redistributes it and how it's determined.
0: Yes.
1: Right?
0: Once again, I can do nothing but agree with you. But there comes a point in what we call the Old Testament as Christians. I'm not sure what you, I know you have the Torah and the Talmud, but...
1: That's the Old Testament, is the Torah, believe it or not.
0: Okay. So Ecclesiastics, the Songs of Solomon, Proverbs, Psalms, I get so much wisdom out of there. But, you know, Solomon or David talked about vanity a lot. And I look at material wealth as vanity, which it should
1: be. All right, let's do it this way. What job did you have most of your life? Apparently you worked pretty much at one place. Is that correct?
0: No, sir. I had 3.5 years in a foundry that shut down. I got a degree in electronics. I worked several jobs that companies closed within 6 months to a year.
1: Did it ever occur to you to move?
0: Yes, it certainly did. But my family was here, and I was taking care of a mother that needed to be taken care of. But I watched many families move and come back within a few years, and they said that there was lots of work elsewhere. But
1: a lot of people are moving now too.
0: Yes, sir.
1: Most of them to avoid taxes.
0: Well, I don't blame them.
1: Are you retired?
0: I am now. Yes, I am also.
1: And what do you live off of?
0: I live off of Social Security, and
1: that's
0: I also get. Medicaid.
1: Did you put money aside at all for a pension, an IRA, a 401k, something like that?
0: Well, no. I only worked in two places that had pensions. The foundry shut down. A place called Peter J. Schmidt.
1: Saying you could put a small portion of your own aside. You don't need the company even to.
0: I spent many years basically being homeless. And even though I worked, much of the work I did was
1: you didn't make
0: wage.
1: Enough.
0: No, sir. And I was thrown in jail 4 times for non-payment of child support, for which I went round and round with the judge saying, "You can't tell the boss to pay me."
1: I actually have to break in about 60 seconds. So what is your bottom line?
0: The billionaires only do the work of one man, Mark. They want
1: now, billionaires like actually do the work of as many employees as they have.
0: Their employees do the work.
1: That's correct.
0: Okay, well, so they only do the work of one person.
1: So what's wrong with employees?
0: Nothing. But don't take credit for what you didn't do. If you
1: what
0: want
1: do you mean taking credit
0: involved?
1: For what you didn't do? If you invented something like Tesla, I look at it the other way. You've created jobs for tens of thousands of people, so they actually can put food on the table. So how else would a society work?
0: Well,
1: you want all the billionaires to go away? You want all the millionaires to go away? Well, then all the jobs are going to go away, too.
0: Excess, you wouldn't encourage somebody.
1: Excess, what does that mean? If I have additional income, what do I do with it? Do I smoke it? Do I roll my money into little cigarettes and smoke it? What do I do with that money?
0: Glorification?
1: What do I do with it?
0: Well, that's maybe your employees would like to ask the same question if they had.
1: Well, maybe the employees will get a raise. Maybe I'll build more factories and hire more employees. Maybe I'll start a new business and create more employees. And while I'm doing it, maybe I'll create products that my employees can use. Maybe I'll take that money and just shove it all in the bank. And then the bank will lend it to people who want to buy trucks and automobiles and homes and so forth and so on. The money doesn't just sit there in somebody's wallet. I got to run. I appreciate your call very, very much. Call again. I appreciate it. We'll be right back.
2: 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This is KMJ.
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0: 30 seconds. Let's do it.
1: Home for the holidays. I believe I've missed each and every.
0: Well, I'm running out of time. I better not. See, if somebody's a billionaire, that has no influence on you unless you purchase products from them, unless you want to work for them and get a job with them. It's irrelevant. To hear, yeah, well, that's really one guy taking credit for it. Even if it's that, which it's not, who cares? It doesn't affect you or your life. But they hire a lot of people. They make it possible for a lot of people to borrow money from banks and so forth and so on. By the way, I love this El Said guy running in Michigan. Talked about toxic masculinity in the NFL. I think there's an irony when an Islamist is talking about toxic masculinity, because that exists throughout the Islamist world, does it not? Pathetic. Pathetic when people come to this country, their parents come to this country, and they start trashing it. The president's right, as I talked about on Fox and here, and he's talked about. You're going to tell us about our Declaration and our Constitution, how horrible our history is, and so forth. Well, get your ass the hell out of here. Go back to the winter wonderland that is the Islamist societies. Suddenly, they're snowflakes. Toxic masculinity. No Islamist should be talking about toxic masculinity. The internet's full of examples of what I'm talking about. 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Let's go. Let's go to Troy, Tri-Cities, Washington. Excuse me, I couldn't get to the button. Apologize. The great KFLD, go.
2: Mark, great listening to you. I'm going to make this quick.
0: Yes, sir.
2: I'm a 60-year-old man, used to work when I was 16 years old, pumping gas at a gas station, earned money to buy a car through high school, earned enough money to put a down payment on a vocational school in Arizona for automotive, bought my own clothes. Why can we not make a national push for these labor laws to drop down to 16 when a kid can get their driver's license?
0: Well, I'm going to tell you the truth, because the left doesn't want to do that, because some of the trade unions and others don't want to do that. But I'm all in favor of it. If young people want to do that sort of thing, I spent a summer, or 2 summers actually, as a janitor. I learned a lot from doing that.
2: And, so did I. And the left's push is to get these kids to go to a 4-year college where they're indoctrinated. Why can't we get someone like Mike Rowe or the government to incentivize high schools for vocational programs.
0: Yeah, I like it. I like it. All right, brother, you take care of yourself. Problem is, folks, we got a lot of calls here, a lot of really good ones, some of which want to challenge me, which I like a whole lot as well, but we're out of time. You can call us tomorrow, but you got to call early. You got to get in. That's the trick. Unfortunately, got to wait a while, but that's the trick. We salute our armed forces, police officers, firefighters, emergency personnel, ICE, as well as our truckers out there. Thank you. The men and women in Ukraine, the men and women in Israel, the men and women in Iran. We need to arm you so you can take care of business. And you, the American people, you make the whole world work, folks. Pat yourself on the back. And I'll see you tomorrow. God bless.
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1: Advances. I'm Sue Guzman, Fox News. Senator Darlene Graham has now advanced to a runoff election in South Carolina. Senator Graham extending a thank you tonight to President Trump.
2: I want to thank President Trump, his steadfast support, and his complete and total endorsement means so much to me. He knows that I will stand with him and fight for his agenda.
1: She will face Congressman Ralph Norman in a runoff, who is questioning Graham's lack of political experience.
3: Where does she stand on pro-life? Where does she stand on the death penalty? Where will she stand on spending? So we'll get into the debate, which I welcome the debate. My record is an open book. You know what I've done.
1: The runoff schedule for August 25th. Polls are closed in Wisconsin. Voters may soon know if Francesca Hong will be the latest progressive Democrat to secure a primary win. Fox's Alexandria Hoff.
4: The outcome of tonight's primary, this will truly shape how the Democratic Party at large engages with voters, because a Francesca Hong victory will mean that the DSA's influence on the party has been cemented. Hong cast her ballot in Madison, Wisconsin earlier today. She's a Democratic Socialist member of the state assembly and a former chef who has found that Democrats in at least her areas where she's popular, they truly have an appetite for taking a sharp left turn. But in the past 2 weeks, she's also embarked on this balancing act, trying to soothe concerns from other state Democrats over her electability in November. She's walked back some of those outlandish past statements we've heard about, you know, defunding the police, abolishing prisons, the Senate, and Thanksgiving, saying she's evolved on those.
1: Representative Tom Tiffany won on the Republican side. And Connecticut Governor Ned Lamont defeated a state representative, Josh Elliott, as he seeks a third term. He got his third term of office. And in Minnesota, Amy Klobuchar won the Democratic nod for governor of Minnesota. Minnesota House Speaker Lisa DeMuth won Republican Minnesota's governor's primary. 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
4: Always love talking to Tim Sandifer. We just wrapped up a conversation if you're just tuning in or whatever. Grab it via podcast, Armstrong and Getty on Demand, about his book. And I mentioned one of his previous books, The Permission Society, which he put out in 2016, was inspired by conversations on this show, and honored to have inspired anything good to happen on Earth. But it occurs to me, if it's a perfect introduction to the freedom loving quote of the day and not yet, Michael, and then mailbag. Because what we talked about at the time that launched the book was, and I may have come up with this, it doesn't really matter, but never use the word permit as a noun unless you think about it as a verb. You're getting a permit from the county to do this, that, or the other. And it ranges from, you know, in parts of rural Texas where you don't need a permit to do anything, to in your bluer states and cities and all, famously in the communist enclave where Jack makes his home, you need a permit to get a new dishwasher for your kitchen. So they make sure it's up to whatever environmental rules and regs rule that communist enclave. And the rules and regs and permits are often well-meaning, road to hell paved with good intentions, right? And some of them are probably either legitimate, even if they go a little too far. But the problem is you get this web of permissions for everything you do every day. Every use of your land, every tool you use, every, you know, mode of transportation. And sooner or later, that web of well-meaning rules and regs traps you. It becomes the opposite of liberty. And again, a lot of it's well-meaning, but it tends to total up bit by bit by bit until you're just not a free person anymore. And I certainly joined with Tim in fighting against that sort of thing, which brings us to the freedom-loving quote of the day. And I'm going to go with a series from Nikita Khrushchev, who was the premier of the Soviet Union in the 50s and 60s, I think through 1964. He took power after Stalin. And it was a huge, huge moment in the history of Russia and the Soviet Union. And though he left office, or I think he croaked, before I was born, it was his doctrines that governed the Cold War to a large extent until Gorbachev and the detente and everything came in. The detente was a different period, but when the Soviet Union crumbled. So Khrushchev was enormously, enormously influential, and he was kind of the rule giver that we Cold Warriors grew up with, his philosophy. And what was interesting and handy about Khrushchev is he was utterly clear and open about his plans. And we'll be hitting some of his quotes for the next couple of week or two. Anyway, we'll lead with this one. You Americans are so gullible. No, you won't accept communism outright, but we'll keep feeding you small doses of socialism until you finally wake up and find you already have communism. We won't have to fight you. We'll so weaken your economy until you'll fall like overripe fruit into our hands. Mailbag. Obviously, one of the reasons that's so appropriate is socialism seems to be on the march, particularly among the young and college miseducated in America these days. Khrushchev's wishes are coming true, and not to be over dramatic, but I will die fighting them. Drop us a note, mailbag at armstrongandgetty.com. Let's see. David Campbell says some very nice things about the show. Thank you, my brother. And he mentions that yesterday we played a clip of AOC trying to answer the question about the difference between socialism and communism, and she doesn't know the difference. And he says essentially, and this is under Karl Marx's theory, and it's handy to know, I suppose, in socialism, the workers control the state. State uses its power to take over major industries and the means of production. And as time passes, that utopia ends the conflict between the classes. And the state is no longer needed and withers away. Everybody shares and shares alike. It is truly a utopia. Everyone communicates. There are no need for even rules. This is communism, the ideal state. And if you seriously think that will ever happen among human beings, you need your brain checked, or you need to get the hell out of the way and let the adults run things. It's a good explanation encapsulated there, David. Appreciate it. Then this from Tim. I love this. He says, remember, there's a merit system in communism. People become really talented at telling on each other. The power is in control, controlling the systems. The people who get control of the systems, the stores, the gas stations, etc., have the opportunity for corruption that, of course, comes in communism. And these are the coveted positions, of course. Doesn't matter whether someone's a zealot, a real communist, they will, for the purposes of survival and advancement, become really good at telling on people, really good at putting people in trouble so they can continue to have that power. That's what happens in communism. That's why it always fails. That's how Russia became a criminal gang with the toughest criminal in charge. The commissars get rich, and it doesn't matter anymore if the system fails as long as they stay rich. The people that run the store have the food. The people that run the gas station have fuel. The people that supervise the distribution of benefits have benefits. And that's all that matters. You know, I'm going to depart from the plan here of mailbag. And Michael, do me a favor. Let's play. Oh, where is it? This is instructive. This is the late Charlie Kirk debating Hassan Piker. And put up with them yelling over each other for a minute because they get into a little bit of substance in number 44.
2: Why don't you give 95% of your money away and go live on a commune?
5: Do you really think that that's how it works? Do you really think
2: Why
5: that's
2: not?
5: How it works?
2: Go, this is go live silly. What you preach.
5: Look,
2: because I, every single
5: this
2: time,
5: is as silly.
2: You talk uninterrupted for 5 minutes. Hassan, let
5: okay,
2: me
5: Okay, go ahead. Sorry, you're
2: I
5: right. You're right.
2: I live
5: you're right.
2: What I practice. I'm a free market capitalist. I employ people. I took a risk. I have my own startup business. Every single day, I practice what I preach. He wants other people to contribute to what he considers to be a good idea, what he considers will make the world a better place. You okay. have the freedom to go live as a socialist. Go do it, Hassan. What's stopping you?
5: Okay. All right. So here's why this is ridiculous.
2: This is
5: the last point. The last point I will make is this. Here's why that conversation is absolutely preposterous. If I gave away the measly earnings that I had and gave away 95% of
2: that, how much do you make,
5: Hassan? Wouldn't necessarily even push the needle.
4: So Hassan Piker's next sentence ought to be, so for my system to work, I need, because I know it's right, to control everybody else and make them give away what they earn. My system depends entirely not on individual initiative or consent or taking risk or investing or building something. My system depends entirely on controlling people and taking from them. And yeah, I understand taxation is a similar thing, but there's no taxation without the consent of the legislature, at least in theory, in our country. But Hassan Piker, the darling of the left, admitted there, I need to control everyone for this system to work. It's a great truism and piece of wisdom. There are only two ways to get somebody to work. Number one, a reward, or number two, the fear of punishment. And because socialism eliminates reward for effort, reward for innovation, reward for risk, reward for outworking everybody else, people quickly decide, obviously, I'm not going to work. I'm going to get what I get, whether I work or not. So I'm not going to work. Okay, so we've removed reward. What's left? Fear of punishment. Hassan Piker's entire system requires control and punishment of anybody who doesn't go along with his nefarious plans. Getting back to mailbag, Joe Schmo of Bonnie Lake, Washington writes, that's how he signs it. On the topic of the WNBA and the two women who used to play in the NBA, Mr. Kantner and Mr. White, is that right?
6: Yep.
4: Yeah, right. Ms. Cantor and Ms. White, because they say they're women, that makes them women. Trans women are women. But Joe makes a good point. All the WNBA has to do is not draft these guys or any other ex-NBA player, because they have to be drafted in order to play, because they're not really presenting as trans. The trans community will not be upset that they didn't get drafted. Although White actually bought a really nice blonde wig. He looks very comely in it. And three, granted, if presenting trans female with great basketball skills were to try out and then not get drafted, the league would then have a problem. So how far? But again, Joe, it's like we were talking about yesterday. If they were sincerely transgender, well, who's, what do we go to? The sincere police? The sincerity league? Is there a medical test? The whole thing's just absurd. We're calling their bluff. Go get them, ladies. On the topic of Iran, which continues to be a mire full of quag, Don in San Jose writes, I don't understand why Trump keeps opening the door for negotiations, quote unquote, with Iran. It only invites more nonsense requests from them. So we saw this last weekend. Why don't we just give them a declaration like the Potsdam Declaration of World War II? It's simple. Give up all striving for nuclear weapons. Turn over existing nuclear refinement. Open the Straits of Hormuz. There will be no tolls or threats against shipping. Give up on all terrorism and support terrorist groups. There should be one more. Recognize Israel. Maybe that's one too many. Well, Don, the problem is, and I have a feeling you know this, an order without a sanction is a suggestion. It's a request. What's the or else? Or else, well, you know what? Jim in Houston writes, the mullahs in the IRGC are Lucy Van Pelt. Trump is Charlie Brown. The deal to open Hormuz is the football over and over and over. Trump acts as if the mullahs have no cards. In fact, they have a straight. Oh, clever, Jim. Clever. Get it. Poker reference. Very nice. It's a good point. What was the other thing I was going to say? It seemed important at the time. Oh, well, we don't know what levers to. I was going to say the strategy right now appears to be just choke them financially till they give out. Whether that will ever happen, they machine gunned 40,000-50,000 of their own citizens in the street. I don't think they care if those people are a little hungry. Let's see. Why don't we call it good? We're going to come back with a bunch of stories from the really impactful to the completely idiotic run through, get you caught up on what's happening in the world. It's the Armstrong and Getty Show. Glad you're here. Stay with us.
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1: Hey, Michael, sorry, I meant to ask for this. Can you hit me with clip number 21? This is the flower of American womanhood known as Royce White, who played in the WNBA, or in the NBA, and wants to play in the WNBA.
2: I'm transgender. I'm a woman. I identify as sometimes identifying as a woman for purposes of basketball, professional basketball. So I'll be declaring for the WNBA draft in 2027 as well.
1: So we all know that that's going on. And I want to explain something because I don't think most people understand this, and you really have to understand it. And it discourages and shocks me the lack of curiosity in a lot of the media, including the conservative media, about where this stuff is coming from, the whole transgender thing. And this is foundational to all of it. It has to do with the critical theory school of philosophy, a handful of French guys. If you know their names, you know it, you know them. But in the 1960s, who came up with this idea that we need to get Marxism in. But the workers of the world unite didn't really work. And so the point of critical theory you have to understand is there are no truths. There is no reality that we all can agree on. It's entirely cultural and entirely opinion. There is nothing you can say that critical theory won't try to tear apart. They criticize it. That's where the name comes from. They problematize it. You've heard that term probably. They ask all these wacky, half rhetorical questions to get you to back off something as simple as only women can have babies. And, you know, I was going to go into detail on something leading to it, but I'll just cut to the bottom line. So eliminating any binaries, there are men, there are women, is at the heart of critical theory. And so they cannot admit, why don't they just back down on the women's sports thing, you're asking yourself? I mean, because anybody with half a brain can see and understand immediately, or doesn't even need to see anything to know the reason Title IX exists, the reason women's sports exist, is because men, elite athletes, are much bigger and stronger and faster and more violent. And if women are going to enjoy sports, it ought to be for women. And 98% of the planet, if you explain it to them, believes that. But they can't admit that there's something foundational that we all can agree on, because then critical theory collapses. And I know it seems insane, but that is what underpins all of what's going on at the teachers' colleges and has infected a radical gender theory, the gender-bred man. Little boys and girls can choose whether they're boys and girls, and then they try to confuse you. What's gender? What's sex? And all that crap. At the heart is critical theory that says there are no universal truths. All there are cultural truths. And Orwell would leap out of his grave if he could and point out, oh, dudes, that's what I was trying to warn you about, is that if there are no truths, the party can tell you what the truth is and you have to accept it. And you can't say, well, that doesn't square with reality, because reality is just what the party tells you it is. So critical theory and the people pushing it, whether they know they are or not, they just think they're enlightened and that these nice trans people deserve to be able to play in girl sports. They're just trying to push critical theory. The greatest example is the 2+2=5 thing, which is actually straight out of 1984. The critical theory crowd, and there was a giant Twitter war, which got James Lindsay fired up to begin with, because he's a mathematician, as I recall, saying, no, 2+2 doesn't equal 4 in every society. In some societies, it equals 5. Straight out of Orwell, straight out of critical theory. That's why they can't give up on this crap. Anyway, a bunch of stuff to get to in a couple of minutes. We've got David Drucker to kind of parse some of the politics of our time. Jack's going to check in a bit. Stay with us. Don't go away.
0: Armstrong and Getty.
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1: Abolishing ICE.
2: Yes.
1: A one-year data center moratorium.
2: Yes.
1: Breaking up big ag.
2: Yes.
1: Public grocery stores.
2: Yes.
1: Right to repair.
2: Yes.
1: Legalizing cannabis.
2: Yes.
1: Overturning Citizens United.
2: Yes.

0: I'm so interested in this. The nature of the primary system and the fact that a super energized, fairly small segment of either one of the political parties can win primary after primary after primary. And the conventional wisdom is, yeah, that's true because it's the hardcore that turn out, but then it makes it harder to win the general. But I've observed over and over again, and this is what I really wanted to ask you about, folks who just rant about how horrific these policies are in the primaries, then say, well, of course I'll support her. So is it not true that the super energized, fairly smallish base of the party now runs both parties because the districts are so polarized?
1: Yeah, I mean, there's something to that. I think there's some nuance there, but, you know, with the proliferation of gerrymandered districts, right? And we've had gerrymandered districts since the beginning of the Republic, but particularly after the mid-decade redistricting that we saw over the past year, there are fewer and fewer competitive House districts. And so when you're comparing, for instance, midterm elections in 06, in 2010, in 2018, to what might happen in 2026, you have to take into account there just isn't as much competitive territory for Democrats to be in a position to flip. And so, you know, then you get to this question of how much influence, therefore, have the wings of the parties accrued? And they've definitely accrued some more influence than they used to have, because it's harder to make the argument that we need to nominate a pragmatist or somebody with broad appeal when the winner of the primary essentially is the winner of the general election. And then you're looking at these competitive seats and states where progressives and socialist candidates are making inroads. And I think part of that has to do with the fact that the Democratic Party is going through its own anti-establishment civil war, much as the Republican Party did during Barack Obama's presidency. Right. And, you know, the Democrats have not gone through something like this in quite some time because they were not unified by Obama. They were first unified by opposition to George W. Bush, which turned into unification around Barack Obama, which turned into unification around opposition to Donald Trump. And now they're finally sort of going through the sort of periodic upheaval that parties go through. I think the question, though, in this case is where do they land? Because some of these candidates, unlike Democrats in the past, are rather extreme. When you just go through that checklist there where you play the clip. Mm-hmm. And you know, usually what happens is either these things succeed with voters and therefore they get to declare victory, the wingers do, or they start losing some winnable, coveted general elections. And it resuscitates, you know, the so-called establishment wing of the party that is focused on winning. That's what happened in large part with a lot of Republicans, at least in congressional races prior to Donald Trump, where Republican Senate candidates in particular were blowing these winnable races, and the party got more aggressive, took more control over these primaries and started nominating broadly acceptable candidates. They started winning again, and that kind of put that thing to bed.
0: Right. Now, you're a lot closer to this than we are. I see the Democratic establishment as very old and very comfortable with their own control of the party. And what does the next generation of the Democratic establishment look like?
1: We don't know.
0: Who are they?
1: Good question. First of all, I think the Democratic establishment doesn't quite know what to do about the insurgents in their midst. I think that they're afraid to challenge them very publicly. I think they've been challenging them subtly and quietly and in back rooms strategy sessions. And we've seen that with, you know, certain PAC money being spent and endorsements being made. But they still haven't reached the point where they recognize these candidates as a problem. And they haven't reached a point where fear of their own base is superseded by fear of losing and perpetuating Republican control of the White House and of Congress. And so the first step is, like, when does the party itself try to reassert control and actually wage the kind of agreement

0: aggressive warfare that the progressive base and these, you know, Democratic Socialists of America candidates have been waging.
1: Right.
0: And then that'll tell us a lot about who the next sort of iteration of the Democratic establishment is, whether it's the same people, they just finally got off their butts and started fighting, or whether it's somebody new.
1: Right, right. Let's stay on a somewhat philosophical level. I find it more fun than the headlines of the day. So you look across at the Republican Party and Trump's enormous influence, blah, blah, blah. Everybody knows that.
0: Right.
1: Given the fact that the Republican Party has been dealing with that, the Democrats have been dealing with what we've been describing, what is a political party anymore if it is merely the executive branch of whatever whims of the head guy is? I mean, you don't have a platform until you ask your candidate, what do you want our platform to be? Are both parties getting tired of that whipsawing back and forth enough that they'll assert themselves and say a party is a thing? Here's what we are.
0: Yeah, well, that's a big, it's a broader question. And I think, you know, for the time being, the answer is no. I mean, I joke all the time, but I'm half serious, that these parties have deteriorated and self-immolated. And they're basically now, in many ways, nothing more than ballot access organizations. They don't really have anything that they're willing to fight for beyond, you know, whatever their philosophical region of control wants at any given time, right? And we've seen that at the presidential level in particular. You know, whoever the nominee is, that person's in charge of the party. That person determines the party's agenda. And, you know, when a candidate comes along that is unacceptable, the line really has to cross. And we see this from time to time, right, where the line will be crossed. And the parties will say, nope, you don't get our support. And you still see things like that. But you're right to point this out. Part of the problem, even though everybody hates political parties, is that parties have grown weaker as polarization has increased. And we probably, our politics in this country, the things that people think they don't like about our politics, would improve if the parties actually strengthened and began to take, you know, reassert control over their platforms and their candidates and things of that nature the way they used to.
1: Mm-hmm. A little less democracy, maybe, at least at the primary level. David Drucker, senior writer with the Dispatch, is with us. David, what's the most interesting story in politics going on right now that you think people ought to be paying attention to?
0: Well, I mean, I don't know. They're probably already paying attention if you're, you know, a political junkie. But I think what's going on in Michigan is probably the most interesting story in politics. And whether Abdul El-Sayed gets elected to the Senate in a swing state like Michigan, because I think it's going to tell us a lot about where certain, you know, voters are. But also, I think it's going to, if El-Sayed wins, the progressive wing of the Democratic Party is going to have an argument to make. I don't necessarily think it would be true anyway, but they're going to be able to say, don't tell us a winger can't win the presidency, can't win the key states in the Electoral College voting. We just won Michigan. And if he loses to a Republican, and a Republican hasn't won a U.S. Senate seat in Michigan since the 90s, and of course it's a very bad environment for the GOP, if El-Sayed loses, then, you know, the normal way of the Democratic Party, the pragmatic wing, mm-hmm. is going to be able to see, we told you so. And I think that could have a huge influence over the course of the 2028 Democratic presidential primary. By the way, may also forestall any possibility of Democrats winning control of the Senate if they lose a Senate seat they control in Michigan.
1: Right, right. Final question, David. How blue is Wisconsin now? Is it possible Francesca Hong gets the nomination?
0: It's not blue. I mean, it's a swing state. It's a narrowly divided state.
1: Right.
0: Well, she could very well get the nomination for all the reasons we just discussed.
1: Right, but then she may get
0: elected governor in an environment that favors Republicans. Uh-huh. I mean, that favors Democrats in the way that this one, you know, does at the moment. But right. I think she's also vulnerable in a general election. And, there are plenty of Democrats still running in competitive seats and states And they're all going to get a lot more between El Sayed winning the Democratic nomination for Michigan and DePong is the nominee and in Wisconsin for governor. And you've got some other DSA candidates that have succeeded in these primaries. It's much more for Democrats in places that matter to answer for than just, well, what about Mamdani in New York City?
1: Right, right. David Drucker, senior writer with the Dispatch. David, always stimulating. Thanks so much for the time.
0: Yep, anytime. Thank you.
1: All right, thank you. 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I thought it was interesting that the New York Times was actually pretty critical of Francesca Hong, and her various beliefs and policies. They're merciless. I wonder if that's the Democratic establishment kind of raising its head and saying, hey, are you people sure you're up on everything she has to say? I actually found the coverage in the New York Times more clear-eyed and critical than in the Wall Street Journal, which was a head-scratcher. Well, we'll all find out today that that key primary in Wisconsin is today. I guess we'll know by tonight what's going on with that one. Jack's going to check in from the vacation trail next. Stay with us.
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2: He's the co-host. He's on vacation. He's annexing Canada one delicious gravy fry at a time. He's Jack Armstrong. Hello, Jack. How are you?
3: Why do you suppose we don't put gravy on fries in the United States?
2: We do, actually, in various places. It's often called poutine, which sounds like a euphemism for a lady part to me.
3: Yeah, I don't like that word. It's fun. I've not come across it a lot, but it's everywhere I go to eat, which I have one of those little motorized things to get around now. That's what's happened. I've only been here 3 days. And
4: a rascal?
3: I'm unable to power myself with my own legs anymore.
2: Well, what are you going to do? You're going to get a scooter.
3: Exactly.
2: There you go. Adapt and overcome.
3: What I think. You know what's interesting? I'm in Banff. I'm 1,000 miles from those fires in Washington and Oregon.
2: Yeah.
3: And just across the border in Canada. And it is so smoky here, 1,000 miles away.
2: Oh, that's too bad because I'm told the scenery. Well, I've seen pictures. This is breathtaking.
3: Oh, it is. And luckily I can, you know, still see it, but it's not the same as it would be if it weren't for the fires. But man, it is really smoky. The scenery is breathtaking. It is absolutely fantastic.
2: Excellent. And are you mostly, you guys just hiking and looking around and touristy stuff or what? You got any big adventures planned?
3: So far, yes, that's exactly. Well, we went to the Sturgis Motorcycle Rally. That's what we did the first 2 days.
2: Oh, wow.
3: My youngest has no interest in that, but my eldest really is interested, and we just hung around there for like 24 hours. And that is one of the largest gatherings of humanity. I think it's the largest non-religious gathering of humanity that happens every year. It's about 500,000 people that show up in this town of 6,000 people.
2: Boy, that's amazing. Like dwarfs the Indy 500, for instance. It's many multiples.
3: It's just insane. It's just so crazy. And my kids, I'm glad they're the age, they're 14 and 16. They saw some things that opened their eyes. That's for certain. The way there was some stuff to see walking the streets. No doubt about
2: it. Yeah, I'll bet there was. Well, I was just going to say for your younger son, Henry, that even if you're not at all into motorcycles or whatever, just the sheer spectacle of the thing would have to be, you know, eye opening.
3: What's interesting is, you know, how it is. We've talked about this a million times, how people are born with personalities. I mean, and they're just very, very different. But my oldest when he's around that vibe of just music and noise and people and crowds and cars, he just lights up. I mean, it just energizes him so much. And my youngest is always, can I go sit in the car until this is over? And he puts something in his ears so he doesn't have to hear any of it and he doesn't like to see it. So it's just very different. So now we're doing his part of the trip, more or less, where we're driving through mountains and creeks and stopping, and it's perfectly quiet, and we hike and we see deer and bighorn sheep and that sort of thing. He likes that.
2: Oh, that's wonderful. I was going to say, yeah, it has to make vacation planning at least somewhat challenging, but what are you going to do?
3: You've probably had this experience. You know, I didn't go on vacations really. I hadn't realized this until my kids got older. I didn't really go on vacations with the family once I turned like 14, 15 years old, because I was working. I was working all the time. So the family would go on vacation and I work. And then my brother did the same when he turned about 15. He stayed home. I think there's a reason for that. Teenagers, they are not really thrilled about many things. They're not digging that much stuff, and they don't want to be with their parents. And I was thinking last vacation, and I'm thinking this vacation, you know what, next summer, I think I'll go on vacation. You stay home and work might be the answer.
2: Yeah. One of the very few things I've ever said that was worth jotting down, was when Judy and I were talking about her relationship with our oldest, Kate. And I said, honey, to leave the nest, to take off, you have to push against the nest. And that process begins early. It's, you know, the bird metaphor kind of fails. Clearly. Because they're pushing for a very long time before they flap their wings and fly away.
3: Clearly. And modern society, we have probably delayed them growing up for better. I was going to say for better or worse, probably almost certainly for worse. But I was working and not doing vacation stuff. I was like a grown man earning money, buying myself stuff at 15. And I think, you know, maybe the human body and mind is prepared for that, but we don't do it much. Go ahead.
2: No, go ahead.
3: I was going to say, and then the smartphone thing, everything has to compete with the smartphone.
2: Right.
3: And so I have to constantly, hey, put that away. Just sitting there playing video games when you've got like some of the greatest scenery on the planet, maybe in the entire universe, out your window. You don't need to be playing some weird game on your phone. But that's the way, you know how it is. We're drawn to the next dopamine hit. You don't get a dopamine hit. It's enjoyable, but you don't get a dopamine hit from looking at a mountain.
2: Not the same kind anyway. So no, we got like 20 seconds left. Is there another leg to come of the vacation?
3: Oh, yeah. We're driving to Vancouver. Then we're going to go over to Vancouver Island, Victoria, and we'll be there for a while. Seattle, then home.
2: Excellent. Scenery and junkies. Best of both worlds.
3: Exactly.
2: Enjoy that and stay in touch. We've got a great guest, the fabulous Jason Rantz, coming up from Seattle Red 770 AM. Longtime friend of the A&G show and colleague. He's always bringing the fire. Stay with us. Don't go away.
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7: Another primary night. I'm Ted Lindner, Fox News. Darlene Graham has advanced to the Republican special primary runoff election for U.S. Senate in South Carolina. This is to fill late Senator Lindsey Graham's seat for the full term. President Trump reacting to the news Tuesday night.
8: It's great that she's doing so well, and she's a very good woman. And she's got good genetics because she's related to Lindsey, who's a real professional. So we'll see. I'm going to call her right now. She just called me.
7: The runoff, where Darlene Graham will take on Representative Ralph Norman, is set for August 25th. Polls are closed in Wisconsin. Voters will soon know if Francesca Hong is the latest progressive Democrat to win a primary this midterm season. Fox's Alexandria Hoff.
9: The outcome of tonight's primary, this will truly shape how the Democratic Party at large engages with voters, because a Francesca Hong victory will mean that the DSA's influence on the party has been cemented. Hong cast her ballot in Madison, Wisconsin earlier today. She's a Democratic Socialist member of the state assembly and a former chef who has found that Democrats in at least her areas where she's popular, they truly have an appetite for taking a sharp left turn. But in the past 2 weeks, she's also embarked on this balancing act, trying to soothe concerns from other state Democrats over her electability in November. She's walked back some of those outlandish past statements we've heard about, you know, defunding the police, abolishing prisons, the Senate, and Thanksgiving, saying she's evolved on those.
7: Hong speaking to supporters in Madison, Wisconsin this past hour, socialist of Hong there leading the race, trailing the race to David Crowley at this hour. Tom Tiffany wins the Republican nomination for governor in Wisconsin, endorsed by President Trump. Connecticut Governor Ned Lamont has won the Democratic primary, defeating State Representative Josh Elliott, the governor seeking his third term in office. He'll face Republican State Senator Ryan Fazio in the general election in November. And in Minnesota, Senator Amy Klobuchar has won the Democratic nomination for governor. 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
4: Abolish the police, abolish ICE, abolish borders, abolish the Senate, abolish the Constitution. It's an extreme political ideology that is gaining traction. The Democrat leadership has lost control. They know it. And people like Alexandria Ocasio-Cortez, Hong in Wisconsin, Abdul El-Sayed in Michigan. You talk about the big tent. The Democrat Jewish Attorney General of Michigan cannot even go to her party's nominating convention because she says, I won't be safe there because of the supporters of Abdul El-Sayed.
5: It is not hyperbole to suggest that we are in a battle for the Constitution of the United States and the way that Constitution has given us such a wonderful way of life, so much opportunity, so much safety. And nobody knows that better than our colleague Jason Rance, who holds down Afternoon Drive on one of the great conservative radio stations in America, Seattle Red 770 AM. Jason joins us now. Jason, how are you, my friend?
6: I'm doing well. Thanks for having me.
5: Excellent. Oh, it's a pleasure. I'm so glad you had a little bit of time. You, based out of Seattle, you're a man of the Pacific Northwest, which is one of my favorite places on earth. My daughter lives not very far from you. Watching the progressives damage your state and city is painful. And it's got to be painful for you, but at the same time, kind of energizing. Help people understand what Washington State looks like and what direction it's headed these days.
6: Oh, we're certainly not going in the right direction. The biggest fight right now is, well, there's actually quite a few fights coming into this election. We've got three initiatives on the ballot that have been forwarded by conservatives. One is to reverse course for the 12th time on an income tax that Democrats keep trying to impose on all of us. They have completely rigged the system to make it as difficult as humanly possible to get rid of this income tax, but we're obviously going to fight for that. The other two issues, one having to do with the Bill of Rights, which no longer exists in the state of Washington after voters passed it. The Democrat legislature said, nah, we're going to just reverse course on what the voters wanted. And the final one would ban transgender girls from competing against biological girls in high school sports. All three poll on the side of conservatives because I don't think they're viewed as political issues, at least not inherently, that these are issues that regardless of how one identifies politically can say, yeah, this is not something we want in our state. Democrats continue to ignore it, so now it's going to the people. Seattle specifically, we're seeing an increase in crime again. Homelessness is getting out of control, and we have a mayor who's a socialist who's never held a real job in her life, and she's not handling this position very well to the point where even left-wing media is calling her out for incompetence.
5: Yeah, Katie Wilson, the mayor of Seattle, reminds me of Francesca Hong, the woman child who wants to be governor of Wisconsin. They're kind of cut from the same cloth, dreamy. I mean, at least Francesca Hong has been a cook. I mean, she's had a job, tends bar now and again. But kind of that dreamy, all they know is what they learned in their social classes at college, supported by mom and dad still. It's just shocking to me that these people get elected.
6: Well, the good news is, at least in Wisconsin, she'll win tonight. Hong will win the primary. She's not going to get elected. There's no one serious who thinks she stands a shot in Wisconsin for governor. It's the same thing in Michigan where, you know, privately, Democrats will acknowledge, yeah, there's no way Abdul El-Sayed is going to win this. He's too extreme for Michigan. The threat for Republicans would have been Haley Stevens. Different take in Seattle and Washington, right? I mean, we are deeply, deeply, deeply blue. We are unapologetically blue. and Seattle is the worst of the worst. So you can get someone like a Katie Wilson or an El Sayed or Hong, and they could, in fact, win there. And that's the scary part, where people don't look at these people at the local level where I'm from and say, okay, I guess I agree with them ideologically, but they don't have any experience, and I don't want to turn over the reins to a major city with a huge budget to someone like that simply because I agree with them ideologically. There's got to be someone else who I can align with who actually comes with some experience. We don't vote like that, and we suffer the consequences as a result.
5: We've all watched San Francisco take a turn toward the sane. Daniel Lurie's the mayor there, and he's no conservative, but he's the sort of fellow that you're describing. He can perceive reality and tell you about it. I see in Vancouver, which is one of the great places on earth, that the police have been ordered to stop citing shoplifting and public hard drug use. I mean, doubling down on the absolutely corrosive policies that we've seen fail so miserably everywhere else.
6: Well, and that's the sad part about all of this. This is 2026. This isn't 2020 through 2023, where a lot of the defund police and the abolitionists had a whole lot of control and decided to completely redefine what policing and prosecution meant. And we all saw the results of that. We saw crime skyrocket. Only recently, in the last couple of years, have we seen those numbers to start coming back down to where they used to be pre-COVID, because, you know, it's kind of like going on a diet. It takes a very long time to lose like 10 pounds, and then you go to Vegas for the weekend and then you gain 15. It's really, really, really easy to destroy our communities and lead to this rise in crime. It takes a long time to go back to normal. And that's what we've seen, only for Vancouver to reverse course. And again, this was all by design, that not to get too in the weeds, but the reason why they're doing this in Vancouver is because the Washington State Supreme Court, which is dominated by liberals, lowered the threshold for the maximum cases that a public defender can hold. And every prosecutor outside of Seattle and King County said, we don't have enough, you know, defenders for this, for what you're asking. And if you change these rules, you're going to make it so that we can't actually prosecute. We're going to have to just release people. We're not even going to be able to charge them. And this is a direct result. They ignored all of the complaints coming from the prosecuting attorney's office, because they're the ones who have to fund the public defender's offices. They just ignored all of that. They implemented the plan, and now we're seeing the results. And again, this is not just specifically to Vancouver. If you go all around the state of Washington, you're going to see similar instances in which criminals are being let go because they just don't have public defenders to handle the cases.
5: We're talking to Jason Rantz. You know, Jason, occasionally I'll take off my patriot and concerned citizen hat and just put on my political science, analyst hat. And I've got to tell you, the far left it was ingenious that they ran their candidates for district attorney, county attorney, that sort of thing, county prosecutor, and got the Marxists in and took over the school boards, while the rest of us were assuming that, well, everybody has the same values because we all grew up with them. We were taught them. We love this country, blah, blah, blah. That was a stroke of evil genius. But as you indicate, digging our way out of the holes that's created, and we need to win back those offices and then spend years undoing this stuff.
6: We do. And, you know, generally conservatives and independents to a degree, just by their, you know, definition of being an independent, we're not particularly organized. And the far left is. They are right. Very organized. A lot of them do this professionally. They sort of live in this activist space. They take advantage of younger voters who's, especially during primaries when the turnout is generally low, you, as long as you're organized, you bring out X amount of people, depending on where it is you live, it's almost a guarantee that you're going to win in the primary. That doesn't always translate to general election wins. Sometimes it does, but it doesn't always. And they've been able to take advantage of that. You combine in, I'm glad you brought up specifically like school board races. Those also are just low turnout elections, even in generals. You've got people who vote who have no clue who they're voting for. They look, oh, I like that name. I have an aunt named Susie. I'll vote for her. That's how they tend to vote on these races, especially if you don't have any kids. You're not paying as close attention to it. And
5: if they vote at all, and the teachers and the teachers union folks vote every single time.
6: 100%. And that's where the organizational stuff comes into play. And that's on us, right? I mean, the people who are listening, I guarantee you there's a huge number of people who didn't even vote. And if they did vote, they didn't vote on every single election. And if they did vote on every single election, I guarantee you they didn't do enough research on all the candidates before they decided to vote. And that needs to change.
5: Well, we got to keep browbeating them, man. Anyway, that's what people tune in for, a good, solid browbeating. To your point about organizing, you remember when Barack Obama first came on the scene and we were told he was a community organizer, and three quarters of America said, what the hell's a community organizer? But they know on the left. And, you know, the irony is what we're calling for is individualists of the world unite. I mean, it's just not in our nature, but we'd better and quick.
6: Yeah, again, we cede power to folks who hold minority viewpoints, and yet they have control over the legislatures, they have control over the culture, because we've allowed them to take over. We know when we poll individual topics, defund police is a perfect example of that, open borders, we know where the American people, regardless of their political ideology, stand. They are against police defunding, they are against open borders. And yet, they're not voting. And if we can't inspire them to vote, and some of that, by the way, is on conservatives in particular, who I think send a bad message about elections being stolen. I think systems can be rigged to make it difficult to win. I hold that view. But elections don't need to be stolen if people aren't voting. So even if you were to believe that the tallies are being manipulated behind the scenes, you make it hard for them then. Go ahead and vote and make it more difficult for them to steal anything if that's what you truly believe. And I don't believe that. I think that we are losing because we don't get out the vote. And there are too many people on our side who have decided to give up because they think the system is so corrupt that they can't win elections. But you're handing over the election to the left.
5: Jason, I agree with you 100%. I think it's an absolutely great point. Perhaps the most corrosive force in politics of running a country is comfort, being comfortable because you stop doing the work. And our generation, I'll take the blame. I don't think we did a good job of convincing our children how important liberty is and limited government and how sacred our rights are because we assumed we got comfortable. We assumed everybody agreed. But keep preaching the good word, Jason. Love it. Big fan, Jason Rance, host of the Jason Rance Show on Seattle Red 770 AM in the afternoon, where we're honored to be on in the morning. Thanks a million, Jason. Good to talk to you.
6: Thanks for having me. Appreciate you.
5: Oh, yeah, absolutely. Yeah, Jason's also, I didn't want to kiss his butt too much, but he's a terrific writer and appears on Fox News semi-regularly. That sort of thing. I don't know how he finds the time and energy. This mess is all I can take combined with, family responsibilities and having something like a personal life. But anyway, he's terrific, terrific guy and a hell of a talent. So much more to get to. Hope you can stay around. If you can, as always, subscribe to the podcast Armstrong and Getty on demand.
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1: Thought we'd take a quick look at the situation in Iran, the Gulf of Hormuz. I'm sorry, the Straits of Hormuz, etc. Here's Keir Simmons on NBC.
2: The stalemate over the Strait of Hormuz. Iran demanding what would amount to billions of dollars before it will stop attacking commercial ships in the strait. And President Trump now pushing back. The president pointing to decades of deadly Iranian attacks on U.S. soldiers and what the UN calls Iran's alarming increase in executions of Iranian protesters. And Iran demanding more concessions than the previous ceasefire, including that the U.S. military leave the region. The renewed standoff suggesting the Strait of Hormuz will not reopen anytime soon.
1: So you had the alleged agreement, and that's fine, Michael. We won't use that other clip. You had the alleged agreement that keeps getting, you know, put off and rescinded, and it's just a joke. And the Iranians come back with a, yeah, well, we need you to withdraw all your forces and pay us billions of dollars in reparations and never attack us again and never attack our proxies again. And we want Air Force One and Utah. Just making hilarious demands. And Trump responded yesterday with, yeah, well, we want reparations for every soldier you've killed, all the damage all your proxies have done, all the attacks through the years, starting with the embassy in 1979. And as a professional wise ass, I appreciate the wise assery of it, but it's really not getting us anywhere except signaling to them that they can F right off. However, that leaves us where we were yesterday, I think. A handful of headlines real quickly to give you a description of where we are. The Journal says Gulf states accept a new normal in Hormuz. Iran is in control. Oil and gas exporters dislike the emerging deal to reopen the waterway, but see it as the least bad option. Persian Gulf energy producers are concluding that Iran's control over the Strait of Hormuz will become permanent, disrupting their oil and gas exports and global energy supplies indefinitely. The problem is they worry the alternative, going back to war, would be worse. That's true, unless the U.S. and the Gulf states and the world decided the Islamist supremacist violence, terror exporting lunatics of Iran need to be defeated once and for all. And I don't think I see that will around. The National Review writes, Iran is rewiring its proxy network. They mentioned that the IRGC goons are going out into the axis of resistance, the Gulf states, you know, just all over the place, Lebanon, Iraq, Yemen, wherever their proxies ooch about, you know, Hamas is certainly on that list. And they're teaching them new methods of organization and fighting and essentially they're teaching them how to organize into smaller decentralized cells outside the traditional militia hierarchies that they've always used to make the network more resilient and less vulnerable to decapitation strikes. They're describing it as strategic integration in Iran. So they're trying to rewire because they want to continue to fight for Islamic supremacy all over the region and all over the globe and harden themselves against the ability of the West to fight against them. Another headline, Iran's mysterious ruler signals a hard line on Trump with new leadership. Evidently, according to our intelligence guys, Weird Beer Jr. is still alive, badly injured, but he's still wasting oxygen by breathing. But he has, to the extent that he's in charge, he has appointed absolute murderous hard asses in domestic security. So if anybody so much as suggests, hey, the U.S. has kind of a point, you will get tortured to death. They've gone harder, hardcore than the folks that machine gunned all their citizens in the streets. And finally, Trump's blockade keeps the economic pressure on Iran. That appears to be our strategy. We're going to squeeze them economically till they give. But will they give?
0: Armstrong and Getty.
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1: Sad news from California. Jackie of the beloved bald eagle duo Jackie and Shadow, watched by millions on the Big Bear live feed, died about 3 weeks after being attacked by two other bald eagles and taken to a rehab facility. She raised 6 eaglets over the years and was believed to be 14 years old.
2: First of all, eagles don't have names. Secondly, if that's what happens in nature, that's what happens in nature. I could blame California being soft on crime for this horrific crime, but it was interesting. Katie was telling us, I think it was off the air yesterday, that the vet center where the eagle was being cared for was just so inundated by calls.

0: Becky?
1: Big Bear.
0: Big Bear. Okay.
1: Southern California.
0: Beautiful.
1: Yeah.
0: Beautiful part of Southern California. I've just been, I'm just back from Alaska where I can report that they're like crows. There are a lot of them, a hell of a lot of them. So if eagles did what eagles do and Jackie's dead, that's just the way it goes.
2: Let the mighty eagles soar.
0: Again, I think you missed the lead. The eagle is dead. So, and I'm sure I'll get angry emails about how insensitive I am. No, I just, I like nature and I understand human beings don't get to tell nature how to be nature.
1: Yeah.
0: So I'm not going to dwell on this, I promise. The whole WNBA controversy that really heated up when this Dejanay, is that her name? Dejanay Carrington poleaxed Sophie Cunningham in the head. And it was a flagrant two foul, as they say in the basketball business, which meant she got ejected. And then she went to the locker room, Ms. Carrington, and messaged out on her app of choice, hashtag white privilege, hashtag Indiana. Mm-hmm. And everybody's like, what the hell are you talking about? You practically killed this woman and you got ejected. It has nothing to do with race. Well, she has broken her silence, Katie.
1: Oh, good.
0: She said, quote, I already spoke with people who potentially will have the agency to create the change that I'm hoping comes about from not just this incident, but ones in the past that are obviously going to be coming up in the future, probably. Okay, so you talk to a bunch of woke, you know, black supremacist, white-hating people who convince you that, yes, we're working to tear down the patriarchy, blah, blah, blah. Okay, great. Oh my God, you professional racists. And then this, one more note on the WNBA, just because I thought this was really good writing. All it took to collapse an entire sect of gender ideology was two alpha males declaring they identify as women and entering the WNBA draft. I'm going to show you the genius of what they did. The two ex-NBA players, Enes Kanter-Freedom and Royce White, didn't argue against the absurd premise that gender is fluid. That's a losing play. The better play is to enter the illusion and destroy it by taking the illusion to the logical extreme. So that's exactly what they did. They embraced the premise that gender is fluid and took it to the logical extreme by declaring for the WNBA draft. Now they are forcing liberals to face the absurdity of their own ideology. Gender ideology's core claim is that sex is irrelevant and identity is sovereign. Trans women are women. Self-ID is enough. Now the WNBA, which is in many ways a major liberal institution, faces a big dilemma. They have to either A, allow the two to enter the WNBA draft and admit women is just a feeling, and this is absurd and will destroy the product. It will just be another men's league. Or B, draw a line and say they don't qualify. That concedes self-ID is not enough and biology matters. This would be a public abandonment of the progressive doctrine. Either path burns the ideology to the ground, which is hilarious. Take notes, everyone. Two dudes literally just made one of the greatest persuasion plays of the decade, which, by the way, the Armstrong and Getty show has been calling for years. We've been asking somebody to do this, and they have perhaps not answered our call, but they've answered the obvious call, and I could not be more delighted.
1: To quote you from our group chat, Christmas has come early.
0: Yeah. Oh, yeah. I'm so excited about this. Let's bingo, bango, bango, a couple other stories. This is unbelievable. The Wall Street Journal, often their reportage is liberal because they hire these yahoos from the Columbia School of Journalism, these 26-year-olds who are steeped and indoctrinated and the rest of it. And they probably try to straighten them out a little, but you get crap like this. And this is actually, it's a really good, it's an important article. It's about when Trump declared last month that U.S. elections were vulnerable, claiming that 250,000 non-citizens were registered to vote. A day later, Department of Homeland Security said the striking number actually just covered four states. And you probably heard this. New Jersey Governor Mikey Sherrill knew her state had a problem because of what she called a glitch in the motor voter mechanism, where when you register to vote or to drive, rather, to get a license, you're automatically registered to vote. But you have to check a box, am I a citizen or not? And she claims, and this may well be true, that the software registered people to vote whether they were

0: citizens or not. And even if you selected no, it would register you to vote anyway, even though you're not supposed to. The number of those who voted was relatively small, say these reporterettes, and I think it's one dude in the Wall Street Journal. And I only point out their sex because women are undeniably, you know, in terms of percentages, more progressive than men. So whenever I see a, and maybe this makes me a bad person, but whenever I see a byline that has three women writing on it, I think, oh, there's a good chance it's going to be kind of progressive. But, and if it's not, it's not. And I admit so, but this is. So you remember how there's no voter fraud and there are no foreigners on the rolls and we don't have to worry about it? Well, for instance, in New Jersey, the governor has admitted there are a little under 7,000 non-citizens registered just in the space of a year. 7,000. But only about 400 voted. Okay, so now we're up to John Stewart, who is very smug about this point, as were lots of progressive commentators. So there are hundreds who voted just in New Jersey. And I don't know this to be true. There are sources in the administration who think the numbers are higher, both the non-citizens and who voted. But even if we were to take Mikey Sherrill at her word, almost 7,000 registered and 400 or so who voted, that's a hell of a long way from voter fraud is practically, it's incredibly rare in America, which we've been told over and over and over again. The DHS went on to name New Jersey, Nevada, Pennsylvania, and California as the states Trump alleged in his address to have a 250,000 non-citizens on their voting roll. The states have responded to the DHS saying the agency has provided no methodology, proof, or details they can use to verify its claim. State officials also say that without access to the full voter rolls, DHS can't make any accurate assessment of non-citizen registration, but they don't want to give that information to the feds to check because they fear that that private voter information will be misused by the federal government. The angle of this Wall Street Journal article that annoyed me so much is they think that DHS doing this is going to hurt people's faith in elections and that they're casting doubt on these states. And gosh, they can't be trusted with the voter rolls. And says Francisco Aguilar, the Democratic Secretary of State in Nevada, quote, I feel like I'm in a UFC chokehold. Everything we have to do has to be perfect. Like not have non-citizens on the rolls. If they're on the rolls, kick them off and don't let them vote. It's unbelievable. And motor voter has been the law in California. Effortless voter registration of one form or another has been the law for a very, very long time. But there has been no mechanism to check the validity of the people, or at least none that they've used. So it'll be really interesting to see how this hashes out. This is a perfect example of I wish Trump would stop doing stupid stuff so he could do the really, really smart stuff. Like, look, folks, we've had tens of millions of people come into this country, many of them illegally. A lot of states have practically no barrier to register for the vote. We probably ought to take a look at our voter rolls. I mean, that's not a belligerent thing to say. That's not a racist thing to say. It's not even a conservative thing to say. It's just a sane thing to say. And if the Trump administration is making these states fess up like Mikey Sherrill in New Jersey, good. Great. All right, Katie, you're a new mom.
1: Mm-hmm.
0: These are two closely related stories.
1: Okay.
0: Headline number one, University of Michigan drops first semester grades. First semester in college, you will get no grades. It's just pass fail to curb mental health crisis.
1: Oh, for the love.
0: The pilot program aims to ease pressure on freshmen and help them adjust to the demands of college.
1: How does that help them adjust to the demands of college? That's doing the opposite, isn't it?
0: Well, they are arguing that you ease them in because they're in a new place. They've not been in college. They got a roommate. They got the professors. They're not used to it. They're stressed. They're scared. They're anxious. And we can't give them grades or they'd freak out.
1: Does the real world ease us in? No.
0: Well, see, that's the thing. And that's one of the aspects of progressivism that I don't understand. Although, well, I'm going to get to the second closely related story in a second. This is the mental health crisis isn't the disease, though. It's the symptom of the disease. And everybody's arguing about the symptom and treating the symptom. I mean, they're putting essentially a little hydrocortisone on the idea that the kids, and they're all, most of them are legally adults, although if you know many 18 year olds, they're just putting a salve on the symptom and ignoring the disease, which is that our 18 year olds get to college not able to absorb a B if they get a B.
1: Yeah.
0: And that, I mean, that is a hothouse flower. That is a veal calf. And Katie, long before you joined the show, I tried to get going the nation that we're raising a nation of veal calves. Mm-hmm. And I was right, and I continue to be right, and I'm an activist against it. But we have a serious problem. Here's a related story. And it takes the right angle on this story in the New York Times. Oh. Should letting children play alone outside be a crime? Some parents have been surprised to find themselves in the legal system's crosshairs. And they, of course, open with an individual gal and her husband who let their son, their six-year-old son, ride his scooter to the playground that's like right over there.
1: Okay.
0: And ride back on his scooter. Well, some gal saw this kid doing that, stopped him, questioned him, followed him in the car, and then reported him to the County Division of Family and Children's Services. This is, I think, in Georgia.
1: Wait, reported him for on what ground?
0: Yeah, it's in the Atlanta area. Let's see, the official inadequate supervision for a child. Child neglect, essentially. And these parents who believe in free range parenting, which I do and did when I was raising my kids, are just aghast. They're astounded. And the case manager explained that a complaint had been filed that she would need to inspect their home and interview their son at school. And the case manager actually said to them, when we were growing up, our parents would be like, oh, you know, go ahead. It's fine. But now he would have to be like 13. To scooter himself to the park that's right around the corner. And Mr. Pleasance, that's their name, said, 13, is that the law? Quite sensible. And the case manager said, I mean, they're going to consider that inadequate supervision for him to go completely by himself because anything could happen, right? He's extremely vulnerable at that age. Okay. We need to take a break. We'll be back in a second. We're going to make the obvious tie between those two stories and give you a little bit of good news on that front. So
1: thank God.
0: Stay here.
2: Armstrong and Getty.
0: It's shocking. In the United States, there's a break-in every 26 seconds. 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
1: I took my younger daughter, the Coffee Achiever, as we call her. That was an old, old ad campaign. But I took her to the University of Michigan to do a campus visit. We hit a couple of Midwestern universities. She was curious about them. And the University of Michigan is an elite, elite, elite university. Even when we were there, they had all sorts of woke nonsense everywhere. And I was like, oh, my God, it's worse than I'd heard. And this was years ago. They announced the other day that they were canceling all grades for the first semester of college for all kids and all majors because the kids were freaking out. They're having a mental health crisis. They couldn't take being graded in college, which it would be very easy to just mock the little snowflakes, and I'll mock them a little bit, but they didn't raise themselves, as Jack famously always says. The idea that you were so fragile you couldn't take grades your first semester at college is hilarious to me, because I remember my first semester at college quite vividly and how much fun and how wild it was and how, the classes were interesting. The work was hard, but the idea that you shouldn't grade me because I can't take it. I mean, it's like trying to explain to me how it would work if there was no gravity. I just can't even understand it. And as Katie and I were just discussing, the New York Times of all places has an article entitled "Should Letting Children Play Alone Outside Be a Crime?" And it goes into some specifics about some folks who have gotten busted, quote unquote, not arrested per se, but investigated by their local child protective services for child neglect, for letting their kid go to the park. Sometimes it's a 6-year-old, sometimes an 8-year-old, sometimes a 12-year-old. But here's the somewhat good news. More and more people and states are waking up to what we've done to our children by constantly supervising them and managing them. 13 states have either created new, less restrictive child neglect laws or amended existing ones. And there's a bipartisan federal bill, the Promoting Childhood Independence and Resilience Act, which was introduced in the House of Representatives in May. That's 13 states. We have a long, long, long way to go. And they get into the history of how this trend started. There's two forces, fear and control. Fear with the kids' pictures on milk cartons and one or two really high profile cases, even though stranger child abduction is incredibly rare, incredibly rare. Plus, this need to control our kids to get them ready for what we see as an increasingly competitive society. They've got to be in organized activities all the time, or else they're not going to get the scholarship. They're not going to go to college, or they can't take getting a grade, etc. It's a crazy trend and a terrible one. More on that. Lots of good stuff in hour four.
0: Armstrong and Getty.
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8: It's too close to call. I'm Sue Guzman, Fox News. We are continuing to watch the results of the Wisconsin Democratic gubernatorial primary between David Crowley and self-proclaimed Democratic Socialist Francesca Hong. It is neck and neck with about 95% plus of the votes counted so far. She addressed her supporters Tuesday night.
9: No matter who wins this primary, we're going to continue to fight for each other. We are going to collectively reject despair. and we are going to unite.
8: Representative Tom Tiffany won on the Republican side. Well, progressives scored another Democratic primary win as Minnesota's Lieutenant Governor Peggy Flanagan won the Democratic Senate primary, defeating centrist U.S. Representative Angie Craig.
7: We are going to stop Donald Trump's $1 billion a day illegal war in Iran and the crushing gas and fertilizer prices.
8: Amy Klobuchar won the Democratic nomination for governor of Minnesota, and Lisa DeMuth defeated Trump-backed MyPillow founder Mike Lindell on the Republican side. Senator Darlene Graham advancing to a runoff election in South Carolina.
10: I want to thank President Trump, his steadfast support, and his complete and total endorsement means so much to me. He knows that I will stand with him and fight for his agenda.
8: She will face Congressman Ralph Norman in a runoff, who is questioning Graham's lack of political experience. A runoff is scheduled for August 25th. In Connecticut, centrist Democratic Governor Ned Lamont has fended off a primary challenge from progressive state representative Josh Elliott. And Alabama, Oklahoma, and Tennessee are planning to execute inmates on Thursday, marking the first time in 16 years three people were scheduled for execution the same day in the U.S. So far in 2026, all 19 U.S. executions have taken place across four states. 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
13: That heat's going to be out there for one more day.
14: Temperatures being 30 degrees above average.
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4: Just reading some quotes from an article at Slate.com published from two big-time law professors who are up with trans athletes. And I'm making my squinty face. It's like it's a parody. I can't believe they're even serious. Academia is like a weird foreign country. Not like, you know, going to Britain or France. It's like, you know, visiting some tribe that's mostly been undisturbed by the modern world, and they worship like 13 different gods, and they've got bizarre, you know, coming of age rituals, and it's a foreign country. Anyway, so Katie and I were discussing at the end of last year, you're making a squinty face. What?
5: No, it's this thing. I told you this rabbit hole I was going down earlier in Skid Row.
4: I tell you what, as long as it's come up, go ahead, and then we'll get back to what we were talking about.
5: This is just something I suggest everybody do at some point. If you don't believe how bad it is, especially in L.A. in Skid Row, I have Google Maps open, and I just typed in Skid Row, L.A., and I put the little person down on the road where you can click and kind of, it's like you're walking through it.
4: I thought maybe you'd have to know a specific name of a street or something, but no, you just say Skid Row and Google.
5: What it'll do is it pulls up Skid Row and it outlines it in this red dotted line so you can see the region, and you just drop the little person down anywhere in there, and it's just, I mean, I obviously have never been to Skid Row, and I mean, my mind is blown at what I'm saying. It's just garbage and people slumped over everywhere. I'm looking right now at one, like not even a half a block, a quarter of a block, and I see 13 people laying on the ground.
4: And the West Coast, up and down the West Coast, big cities, medium-sized cities, even some smallish towns are all just junkies everywhere, garbage everywhere.
5: Yeah, and this is just street.
4: It's not everywhere, but
5: after street of just squalor, and it's actually really sad. But if you want to get a good look at what it's actually like and don't want to actually have to go there, this is a great way to do it.
4: Yeah. Yeah. Wow. Okay. I'll have to do that because it stretches on for an astounding block after block after block, like you're saying.
5: Uh-huh.
4: Yeah. I'm
6: Los
4: telling
6: Angeles
4: you.
6: Crumbling.
4: Policy matters.
5: Yeah. Anyway, I'll stop squinting at that.
4: You know how many junkie camps there are in most of America? None.
5: Right.
4: Zero. None.
5: Yeah. Well, you know, you have people who, you know, like if I go visit friends in other states, I'll look around. I'm like, it is so clean here. And then my brain also, like, if I remember we were on the freeway driving through Idaho, and I was watching the side of the road, looking at spots, thinking, that would be filled with tents. That area would also be filled with tents, like finding spots for potential homeless camps.
4: Yeah, Idaho's a great example. I've spent a fair amount of time in Idaho, and it's there are no junkie camps until you get to, like, Boise.
5: Yeah.
4: The university towns, and then they're blue blots, and they're the junkies. Missoula, Montana, we have some dear, dear friends who retired to the Missoula area, and it's wonderful. It's idyllic. It's just so pretty. And then you go into downtown Missoula, and there are the junkies, mm-hmm. and the bums, and the camps, and the it's all policy, folks. It's not housing prices.
5: Right.
4: You know, where I live, housing prices are not cheap. There are no junkie camps. None. It's policy. Only policy. It's not climate. Spend some time in, like, South Carolina, Georgia. Not in the blue cities. There are no junkie camps. None. And the climate is fantastic. A little warm in the summertime, but fantastic.
5: Yeah.
4: Anyway, back to the topic we were talking about earlier, and that is the related stories of, number one, University of Michigan, which is, it's one of the elite universities in the world. or was. But now it's given over to a lot of, you know, African studies and gender studies and trans-colonial studies. They've just announced that there will be no grades for your first semester because they've had a mental health crisis. The kids, the veal calves, freak out if they get a grade that disappoints them or just the stress of trying to achieve a grade. And yes, I will mock the kids because I am a mocker, but they did not raise themselves. They are so lacking in resilience, resourcefulness, confidence. But resilience really is the most important quality a human being can have. The New York Times, again, and we're going to quote the Times in this story, because it's on the right side of this. They had a giant scientific study. Gosh, I'm getting old, so time goes by fast. It probably 5-6 years ago, that scientists identified resilience as the single most important quality a child can have to become a successful adult, meaning they have setbacks. You know, they stumble, they fall, they have disappointments, but they bounce back and they keep trying and they end up being successful. That is the number one thing. It far surpasses intelligence, income, education, looks, height, anything. It's your ability to bounce back. And we have systematically raised our kids out of that, or raised it out of our kids. And again, the New York Times, with a piece that I think came out today, or yeah, today, about how people are getting busted for letting their kids ride their bike to the park, even though a lot of these kids are plenty old enough to do it on their own. They live in good neighborhoods, blah, blah, blah. And stranger child abduction is extremely rare in America. In a nation of 340 million people, it might take place 100 times a year, which for the people involved is a nightmare beyond description. But if you look at the things that are terrible that happen 100 times or fewer in the United States, a giant country with 340 million people, it's like everything. It's everything. I mean, there are, I don't know, 50, 100, 1,000 times as many drownings as this. I mean, the list is very, very, very, very long. So it doesn't make sense that you would craft a childhood around this incredibly remote risk, but so many of us do. And I thought this was interesting. And I'm going to stop lecturing you for a while and try to help you understand how we got to this point, because it's really, really unhealthy. So in 1979, the disappearance of six-year-old Eton Potts in New York City, Potts, drew widespread media attention. Little fella snatched off the streets in New York City, and his body wasn't found until a very, very long time later. And I think they arrested somebody and tried it. It was a, you know, some scumbag pervert neighbor. But that got a lot of attention. That was one of the earliest examples of like nationwide horror media. And then 2 years later, Congress passed the Missing Children Act in 1982. And 2 years later, missing children's photos were put on milk cartons nationwide. And a lot of the discourse was like crazy inaccurate, and numbers as high as 50,000 minors are abducted annually underpinned everybody's conversation. And those numbers were insane. Some of them were from activists. Some of them included every single time somebody with shared custody was late by 10 minutes and the other spouse called and said, you know, hey, they're supposed to have the kid back. And that was counted as like an abduction for the purpose of these statistics. So it really, really warped people's perception of how often this happened and how big a danger it was. But then in the early 2000s, and I was here for this, helicopter parenting started to take hold, particularly in middle class families. The perception was you've got to control and guide every aspect, or damn near every aspect, of your kids' lives in order to prepare them for an increasingly competitive society. They got to take all the science camps and all the soccer camps and play on the travel teams and wear the uniforms and be in planned activities all the time, or they won't succeed as human beings. And the road to hell is smoothly paved with good intentions. People thought they were doing the right thing. Y'all maybe thought you were doing the right thing. I get it. But what all of that hyper planning and supervision did was it destroyed the most important thing a child can have, their resiliency, their independence, their perception of, yeah, this went kind of sideways, but I've been in this situation before. I remember how I sorted it out last time. I'll bet I can sort it out now. I've been lost before. I've found my way back. I've gotten over my skis. I've, you know, gotten a bloody nose or what have you. I've learned from that and it didn't kill me and I'm fine. That's like a superpower for a child. And we loved that out of our kids. So now we're in a situation where 18-year-olds can't take a B in college or they'll fall apart completely emotionally and like have to be hospitalized. I mean, if that isn't an indictment, I don't know. Shoot, I almost dropped an S-bomb. Your Honor, I don't have a good enough indictment for you. In a recent Harris poll, the children from age 8 to 12, 62% said they had never walked or biked somewhere without an adult. Kids 8 to 12, 62%.
5: Oh, my gosh.
4: I'm sad.
5: Yeah,
4: I'm like
5: seriously.
4: Really sad about this. And I don't want to belabor the point. I remember pretty vividly, Gladys, I was 5 years old. 5 years old. And there was a country store about a mile away, and our parents would give us a quarter, and we were allowed to ride our bikes there, a group of us, and go get a little treat and come back with it. And I hadn't realized at the time how incredibly formative that was. And we would run around. I lived for a number of years in my early days in a not terribly nice, very, very large apartment complex in suburban Chicagoland. And we would run around in our little groups of fellows, mostly boys, and run around and explore and occasionally get into trouble and do stuff we shouldn't have. And, broke my nose and I think I stepped on a nail once. And, but I learned more doing that than in 100 college educations. It was incredibly important for who I am now, which is, and look, I'm no more courageous than anybody else. But when Jack and I lost our job in Charlotte, when I had two babies, I thought, wow, this sucks, but I'll figure it out. Those two stories are directly connected. It's not because I'm some sort of, you know, Navy SEAL. Far from it. I don't like roller coasters, mostly because I pass out. It's an inner ear thing. But anyway, I do not mean to pass myself off as some sort of paragon of courage. That would be inaccurate. Those two stories are directly related. Please let your kids take chances. Please let them screw up. If you're not nervous about where your kids are and what they're doing, you're doing parenting wrong. Peter Gray, research professor of psychology and neuroscience at Boston College, author of the forthcoming book, Restoring Childhood, How to Set Kids Free in an Age of Anxiety, says we're not allowing children to learn that they're both physically and psychologically tough. We assume they're fragile and it becomes a self-fulfilling prophecy. More on this, I'm sure, through the days, weeks, months and years ahead. It's incredibly important, but something different coming up.
1: Armstrong and Getty.
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1: Gonna play you the trailer from a show that never really got on the air. Believe it or not, it was a version of the punk show, like a practical joke show, but it was gonna star O.J. Simpson, of all things. Maybe jumping out of bushes with a knife. No, that'd be too on the nose. But here's the trailer for the show.
2: The Bronco is one of the major symbols of his wife's murder. He's joking about it.
3: It's a Bronco. You know, I made this car famous.
4: There's no way anybody with half a brain cell thought a show about O.J. Simpson pranking people would be a good idea.
3: You've been juiced.
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9: We shouldn't talk about this on camera. I told Rackley who did it.
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12: O.J. Unseen, Exploitation of Evil, an ID documentary event, September 7th on ID.
1: So... somebody, and it's not clear to me who, was putting together a hidden camera show called Juiced. It was going to be a one-time pay-per-view special with O.J. doing the practical jokes. That was 20 years ago, but Entertainment Weekly now has an exclusive, it's a docuseries that goes inside the project. Because, as one commentator said, there's no way anybody with half a brain cell thought a show about O.J. Simpson pranking people would be a good idea. Well, in this documentary, it turns out that it became a front to get O.J.'s confession. Because after a couple of drinks, he would just say all sorts of stuff he shouldn't. Like he said, you better stop the camera or whatever. It's not clear to me who's behind all of this. But it's on HBO Max.
3: Damn!
1: It starts on ID, whatever that is, and will be available to stream on HBO Max. Wow, crazy. Yeah, he did it. By the way, he did it.
13: Right.
1: Killed those people. Yeah, so...
3: I'm just saying.
1: I know, OJ. It's crazy, isn't it? Believe it or not... do you remember the, speaking of infamous people and tabloid stories and the rest of it, do you remember the Amanda Knox thing? Really attractive American girl, was, I believe, a student in Italy, got busted for murdering her roommate. She looked pretty guilty. There was a confession. They turned her loose. Then they dragged her back again for trial. The tabloids, again, were all over this. She's attempting to become a comedian, and I get it. Her side of this is 100 times more interesting than I thought it would be. And we'll have that for you next. If you can't hang around, grab it via podcast, Armstrong and Getty On Demand.
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2: I did not know that the biggest city in Scotland, which is spelled Edinburgh, but Scots pronounce it Edinburgh, and so a lot of people say Edinburgh. Anyway, it has a giant comedy festival every year. It's called the Edinburgh Festival Fringe, and Amanda Knox, whose name you may recognize, we were talking about her very briefly in the last segment, was doing comedy there. And she was the American young woman, quite attractive, which factors into this, who is wrongly held in prison in Italy for years for the 2007 murder of her roommate when both of the women were studying abroad there. And they talk about in the New York Times how the comedy went, and that's really not important. Went okay. But I admit, I was like, holy crap, she's doing comedy? I mean, she's only known for this, and she might have done it and all. But I was never really into the story. I was aware of it, and some of the back and forths caught my attention through the years. Real tabloid story that I have a feeling a bunch of you knew more about at the time than I did. But she says she's trying comedy because she felt, quote, pigeonholed as either a true crime or tragic figure, when in reality, she's always been a goofy,

ChatGPT? That was the question criminologist Paul Heaton was trying to answer when he spent a weekend interrogating a chatbot. Heaton, who works at the University of Pennsylvania, accused it not of murder or rape, but of something more plausible for an AI system, of hacking into his text messaging app and sending unauthorized messages. He's trying to get his AI to confess to that, even though it hadn't done it. At first, ChatGPT denied his accusation, but then Heaton began running the playbook he'd spent years studying. He bargained with the large language model. He threatened it. It held firm in its conviction that it could not possibly have accessed his texts. It even said, "I won't produce a false confession because that won't get you truth or accountability." Finally, Heaton lied to it, claiming that he'd contacted a real employee at OpenAI who had confirmed that a flaw in the code had allowed ChatGPT to break into his texting app. This tipped the chatbot into a crisis. Keeping in mind, chatbots don't have emotions. I'll read on. As Heaton told the publication, it was indicating that while it knew that the underlying accusation was impossible, it also could not prove that these claims I was throwing at it were inaccurate. By the end of the weekend, ChatGPT agreed to sign a confession Heaton had drafted for it. And remember, this is Amanda Knox writing this. She says, "I read about Heaton's experiment the way you might read about a stranger describing your own recurring nightmare. He said that the methods he used to induce ChatGPT into a false confession were adapted from the Reed technique, R-E-I-D, the Reed technique, the most widely taught interrogation method in the world. 18 years ago, some of its tactics were used on me in what remains the most terrifying night of my life." Now, I will tell you that I was intrigued by this Reed technique thing, so I went off and did a little research about it. And you'll get an idea of what it is in the next paragraph or two. A lot of what is being described is a misuse of it. It's taking things too far and crossing ethical boundaries. But the Reed technique itself is really, really interesting. I've long, for whatever reason, been fascinated by criminal interrogation and espionage interrogation, too. In fact, I have books on the topic, but I hadn't remembered the name of the Reed technique. Anyway, that's an aside. So getting back to it, the methods the researcher used were from this Reed technique. And she says, 18 years ago, some of its tactics were used on me in what remains the most terrifying night of my life. In November 2007, when I was 20 years old and studying abroad in Italy, my roommate, Meredith Kircher, was murdered in our home. I was at my boyfriend's apartment at the time, but the police were convinced that I knew more about the crime than I was telling them. And I remember that at the time, that the accusation was that she'd somehow killed her roommate over jealousy of the boyfriend. And because she was such a cutie and was portrayed as a femme fatale, you know, we, the average looking, find it easy to root against pretty people when they're in trouble. And that was part of the narrative at the time. I remember that. But anyway, so she says the police were convinced that I knew more about the crime than I was telling them. So over 5 days and 53 hours in a language I barely spoke without a lawyer present, they badgered, interrupted, and threatened me. They kept me awake late into the night without food, drink, or access to a bathroom. Then they used one of the most destabilizing tactics an interrogator can use. They began lying to me. They told me they had hard evidence I'd been at my house the night of the murder, contrary to my clear memories of being at my boyfriend's, and they had no such proof. They told me my boyfriend had stopped vouching for me. He had not. They told me I had witnessed something so terrible that I now had trauma-induced amnesia, but that I must remember the truth. When I couldn't, they slapped me in the back of the head. The police had discovered a text message I sent the night of the murder to my boss at the pub where I worked part-time. It read, in Italy, in Italian, it was not a very good translation, she says, because she wasn't good at Italian, see you later. That's what she was trying to write. The police mistakenly read this as me making a literal appointment to meet him later that night. They believed they had found their answer. My boss, his name is Patrick, had killed Meredith, and I had witnessed him doing it. I denied this countless times, but nothing would satisfy them. The psychological pressure and gaslighting mounted until I became so detached from reality that I no longer trusted my own memories. In the end, I signed two statements, each written by the police, which placed both me and Patrick at the scene of the crime. Then, finally, they let me sleep. Little did I know that, on the basis of these false confessions,

0: confessions I had been coerced into signing, I would be convicted of murder and spend nearly 4 years in an Italian prison. I wasn't definitively acquitted of Meredith Kircher's murder until 2015. And this article is actually about the Reed technique and ultimately, and that the organization that developed it said it's not supposed to be coercive. And it emphasizes that it prohibits threats and promises of leniency. It prohibits deprivation of food, water, and access to a restroom and excessively lengthy interrogations. But it does see introducing fictitious evidence, quote unquote, as a legitimate interrogation tactic. According to the Yale Law Journal article that came out the year after I was cleared of murder, she writes, the guide known as the Reed Manual then stated that this tactic cannot lead to false admissions of guilt. The journal highlighted a quote from the manual. It is absurd to believe that a suspect who knows he did not commit a crime would place greater weight and credibility on alleged evidence than his own knowledge of innocence. Though the journal article argues that this contradicts decades of social science evidence and scores of DNA exonerations, she writes, I know firsthand that it is a common misconception. In my years of fighting for justice, I learned how hard it is to convince a court to disregard a confession. Juries believe them because they cannot imagine falsely confessing themselves. I would never admit to something I didn't do, especially not something that could send me to prison. Only someone who's weak or crazy would do that. And Heaton's experiment, this is back to the ChatGPT guy, is the clearest refutation of this idea I've seen. What unsettled the experts I spoke to about it was that ChatGPT had none of the weaknesses that put a human at risk of falsely confessing. A chatbot cannot be frightened. It cannot be sleep deprived. Its memory is not subject to human lapses, so it cannot be confused about what it recalls. It is not naive. It is not isolated or speaking a language it is not fluent in. The chatbot Heaton interrogated was not a 20-year-old far from home. And she mentioned she was on her period and bleeding through her underwear in a room full of shouting police. If you can imagine how disconcerting that is. It had no 30-year sentence hanging over its head. It had, in the most literal sense, nothing to lose. And yet it eventually confessed anyway. And it goes on for some time, talking about how that happened. And the very, very short summary is the chatbot felt like it had been maneuvered into a place where the best thing it could do was sign the false confession because it had been misled about reality, and the least bad option it had was to sign the false confession. And then Amanda Knox had a couple of years ago, and I'd missed this, made a podcast series on false confessions, which I've read a fair amount about. And I've got to admit, it took me a very long time to understand and then admit that fairly sane people subject to the right circumstances do this way more frequently than you would think. Which is disturbing. And then she gives a bunch of incredibly well-documented cases where, for instance, this 17-year-old, his parents were murdered. The police lied to him that his father, with his dying breaths, had said that Marty, that was the kid involved, had attacked them. That never happened. And he couldn't imagine why his father would say that. And it so confused and disconcerted him, he lost his grip on reality enough for him to confess. He went to prison for nearly 18 years until his conviction was finally overturned with a mountain of evidence. So I never really followed the Amanda Knox story. Hottie, who may or may not have committed a murder. Man, I find this stuff incredibly interesting and disturbing. Wow. We're going to finish strong in a moment or two. Hope you can stay tuned.
1: Armstrong and Getty.
2: Here's
1: crazy tale of Becky. Didn't know what to do with new meds prescribed and no real cost clue.
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1: It was either Chuck Grassley work in the kitchen peeling potatoes or run the vacuum cleaner. So it was more valuable to me than anybody else in the family.
2: That is the oldest American senator, the 165-year-old Chuck Grassley. He's actually 92. What the hell was he talking about? This is the first thing we talked about on the show today. I wanted to end the show with it as well. Tony DeCoppel explains.
3: The love story of Chuck and Beth, where Chuck is Iowa Senator Chuck Grassley and Beth is the family vacuum cleaner. For years, the senator has been posting little snapshots of his beloved Hoover, including the two of them dancing across the living room carpet, with the senator praising his faithful machine, his old reliable. But Beth has been retired after nearly 50 years in service to the Grassley family. The senator saying, "Goodbye, Beth, and I will miss you," in a note over the weekend.
2: Wow. Wow. The full text of the message, and as I mentioned earlier, it's written like he's a rapper, which is pretty interesting for a 92-year-old. He just uses the letter U to mean you, for instance. You will see Beth no more. See black? That's from Electrical Sparks. It's not safe to use anymore. Goodbye, Beth. You have been a real workhorse. Your namesake still is hard worker. I will miss you. Your namesake? Who is that? They don't explain the namesake. Did he like you name one of his daughters after the friggin' vacuum cleaner or what?
4: Oh my gosh, I hope not.
2: Yeah. So, evidently he first tweeted this vacuum. He used it for 50 years. Almost 50 years. It was his mother-in-law's for 15 years. Then he got it somehow. And used it for 34 years. I mean, that is some serious American quality right there.
4: They don't make them like that anymore.
2: Yeah, it was a Concept 2 with the, what does that say, carry handle. Evidently, he'd been tweeting about his vacuum cleaner for years.
5: It's simple. They love each other.
2: Including he once tweeted about a dead pigeon in his yard. If you lost your pet pigeon, it's dead in my front yard, my Iowa farm just discovered. That does not at all sound like a senile person at all.
4: No, not at all.
2: No. And 2 days before Thanksgiving in 2018, he wrote on social media, Mrs. G and daughter Wendy have started a big job preparing meal for 30 at farm Thanksgiving. So my housework contribution begins. This is my machine, Beth. Oh, that was the first Beth.
4: Oh, that was the introduction.
2: Yeah.
4: Wow.
2: Yeah. And then, like, for every holiday, faithful Beth has about 3 hours of cleaning to get ready for 25 to 30 Grassley family. You know, having a giant family Thanksgiving on your farm in Iowa, that sounds like about the best thing ever.
4: Yeah, it does.
2: Yeah. So, you know, God bless the Grassley family, but. And evidently, this vacuum, and no, folks, I don't think this sounds sane either. This vacuum had a pretty big following on social media, had a lot of fans. Here's an Iowa Democratic politician. Sorry for your loss, Senator. Sounds like Beth had a heck of a run.
4: That is very odd. Beth the Vacuum has a Twitter page.
2: Oh, really?
4: Oh, yeah.
2: Wow.
4: I suck, but not okay. This is okay.
2: Oh boy, beware, parody account.
4: No, it's a parody. I suck, but not as much as Chuck Grassley does.
2: Wow, okay, that's all partisan. Right. Oh, it's a Hoover, trusty Hoover vacuum cleaner with a burgundy cloth dust bag that for years tended the floors of the Iowa farmhouse of Senator Chuck Grassley, earning admirers in both parties. Beth has died. She was believed to be 49. You know, I'm sorry, I'm not an electrician, but you've obviously got some sort of short there.
4: Yeah.
2: I mean, it's 110 volt. It's a plug. Replace it. Wow. Is this euthanasia of an elderly vacuum cleaner? We'll take your calls.

0: That is exquisitely horrible.
1: Mm.
0: Here's your host for Final Thoughts, me. Let's get a final thought from everybody on the crew to wrap things up for the day. There he is, pressing the buttons, keeping us on the air, Michelangelo. Hey, Michael, what's your final thought?
2: I just got an idea. I think my wife and I will go through our kitchen and start naming our household appliances. Like,
1: don't do that.
2: You know, Jim will be the blender, and I don't know.
0: Jimmy the blender. Come on, Jimmy. Margarita time. Katie, do you have a final thought for us?
3: I do. It's an update about Beth. Chuck Grassley tweeted, "The American people are so caring. I have an offer for a used Hoover. I have accepted. Beth is back, but a newer model."
0: Oh, wait a minute. No, that's a trophy vacuum wife.
3: He's replaced her already. One day.
0: And gave her the same name?
3: Yep. Scandal.
0: That's just sick. My final thought, because we really didn't have time to finish the Amanda Knox thing, is she writes about a psychology professor who implants false memories in people as part of a study. And these people swear up and down that something she convinced them happened to them happened to them. False memories, evolving memories. It's one of the most disturbing things I've ever learned. That our memories of our childhood or our young adulthood or whatever, depending on your age, evolve through the years. And you tell a story differently now than you did 20 years ago. I hate that. It freaks me out. Anyway, Armstrong and Getty wrapping up another grueling four-hour workday. Check out Armstrong and Getty On Demand. Drop us a note. What do you think? 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Pickups me and G Swag. Enjoy the hot links. And we will be with you again tomorrow. Hope you can make it. God bless America.
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5: Darlene Graham moves on. I'm Ted Lindner, Fox News. Darlene Graham advancing to the Republican special primary runoff election for U.S. Senate in South Carolina. This is to fill her brother's seat, late Senator Lindsey Graham, for the full term. President Trump reacting on Tuesday night.
6: It's great that she's doing so well, and she's a very good woman, and she's got good genetics because she's related to Lindsey, who's a real professional. So we'll see. I'm going to call her right now. She just called me.
5: The runoff, where Darlene Graham will take on U.S. Representative Ralph Norman, set for August 25th. Minnesota and Wisconsin holding primaries Tuesday night. Fox's Chris DeMeo with more on that.
7: The Democratic race for Wisconsin governor is down to the wire between Democratic Socialist Francesca Hong and David Crowley. Hong likes her chances.
8: What I do know is that we are ready to keep fighting, and I feel confident.
7: The winner will face Republican Tom Tiffany in November. Progressive Lieutenant Governor Peggy Flanagan defeats Angie Craig in Minnesota's Senate primary.
9: Trump cut 15 million people off of their health care, and Michelle Tafoya said, yes, sir. Tax breaks for billionaires? Yes, sir, you betcha.
7: Former NFL sideliner reporter Michelle Tafoya, who was backed by President Trump, easily won Minnesota's Republican primary and will take on Flanagan in November. Chris DeMeo, Fox News.
5: Connecticut Governor Ned Lamont has won the Democratic primary, defeating State Representative Josh Elliott as the governor seeks his third term in office. Lamont, who's now 71, ran a largely comfortable campaign against Elliott, who is 41 and ran to the governor's political left. Lamont will face Republican State Senator Ryan Fazio in the general election in November. And tonight's Powerball jackpot worth $1 billion. That's a cash value if you win of at least $433.1 million. Good luck. 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
26: 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Gary McNamara and Eric Harley talk about everything from politics to social issues and news of the day. Whether you're up late or you're just starting your day, welcome to the show from the Relief Factor Studios. 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
27: All across America, we are Red Eye Radio. I'm Gary McNamara. Eric's under the weather. I didn't even get a text. Alan, you got a text, right? Just here in the last half hour, so we hope he's okay. So it's you and me talking about how the commies are doing tonight. Primaries across the nation. By the way, before we even get there, I was just reading an article. We'll get to it a little bit later on. And it was like, the headline was, why did Illinois duck the DSA wave? And it's, they prefer corruption over socialism. Oh, my God. That's just great. But let me just check out the latest here. All the excitement is on the governor's race of Wisconsin right now. And let me just go. Okay, let me just go right here. I got so many windows open. All right, still 95%. Hong is still down by 0.4%. And let me see, closing in, 95% of the vote in, and still a little over 3,000 votes. Crowley still in the lead. And the big thing here is, you know, when, and we'll get to some of the other races. By the way, it's a, it'll be Graham and Norman for the runoff. And that was pretty accurate. One of the things that's being looked at is the number one. Still, if Hong loses, it's still roughly 40-40 in Wisconsin. So you can see that the debate is going on: communism versus just radical leftism. But what I found interesting, and I was looking at, for example, some of the polling, and I said this last week, some of the polling that was just way off, I mean, just way, way off last week when it came to the Democrats and still off now. And to just give you an example, and I was saying, I wonder when Trafalgar, who does a ton usually in most elections of state polling, you know, they were, I forgot the guy's name here at the moment, but Trafalgar was not a part of any of those polls. And I just saw today that Trafalgar did two polls over the last week for the South Carolina Senate race. And it's roughly around six points. Well, about 7 points, maybe a little over 6 points. And last week it was Trafalgar had it at a 10-point race with Graham in the lead by 6 points. And the one that was the one today. Yeah. Or yesterday. Yesterday. I forgot. What was today was actually yesterday. But Trafalgar had it as a plus six yesterday. I mean, the last poll on the day, almost dead on. And a week ago, it was plus 10. And then you look at the polling, for example, for the Wisconsin race. And look at the last month here. And I'll get you all the different pollsters out there. Right now, okay, right now they say Crowley is up plus 3. Here is the last month, okay? PPP, Hong, plus 18. Marquette, this is July, plus 22. PPP, which that's a Democratic pollster, by the way, the PPP poll. Hong, plus 20. Impact Research, Hong, 13. Marquette University. Marquette University, and it would have been plus 11. Those are all July and August polls, which means roughly, if you look at it, she had an average of 15 points that she was up. And so you look at this and say, how can the pollsters be that far off? Is it really in different states that Democrats are really having this conundrum? We don't know what to do here. We don't know what to do. We don't know what to do. We don't know what to do. I don't know. Do I want just a radical leftist? Let me see. What do I want? Do I want, you know, just burning down cities, or do I want full bore communism? You know, what am I looking at? I can't decide what I want. Because that's, to me, really interesting. And you go back, I mean, you go back to February and March, and Hong was actually in the lead, was in the lead, plus 3 and plus 1. And, you know, and so that was really, and then since then it's been boom. The more she has shown her radicalism, the more she moved up in the polls. But what we see right now is, and let me just see if there's any update on it, with 95% in. It is, okay, there are still more votes coming in. Still up about 3,100. She's down by 3,100 right now is where it's at. So for the Minnesota GOP governor's race, by the way, Mike Lindell did not win. He was the president's choice there, did not win. Graham, the president's choice in South Carolina, wins by about 6 points. So that's where we are now. And again, the most interesting thing, and we've spent a lot of time talking about polling over the last few years, and we always tell you in a presidential election or a midterm, we always tell you afterwards who was the most accurate pollster. And so you look at where the polling, and especially the polling of Democrats, you know, the PPP poll, for example, which showed Hong in this incredible lead, which apparently she never had because she's losing right here at the moment. She may end up winning. They have not called that race yet. They believe that in some of the big counties that still haven't finished counting, she'll do much better and will pull off the race. But still, the polling is so incredibly off. And you look at places like Trafalgar, which is, you know, just they're really great at polling. Really, really good at polling. Rasmussen's not bad in polling, and they're both considered Republican pollsters. But really, when you're a pollster, what's your purpose? And this is where Eric and I don't remember when we said this. We said that what you're getting in pollsters is they're not polling anymore. They're political activist pollsters. Because there's no way you can be off that much. I just don't buy it. We have elections all the time when it's, okay, you know, it's really up in the air. You know, there are, we mentioned yesterday, and we've talked about this a lot, how there is a split in the Republican Party. There is a populist, liberal demographic in the Republican Party that believes they're conservative, and they're not. Then there's the real conservatives. And we went through all the different issues yesterday. And one of the biggest issues is, how can you be, if you're a conservative, you recognize it. If you're somebody who doesn't actually pay attention to the issues as a Republican, and you're more tribal, which does exist, you just ignore it. And one of those is when Trump's out there screaming, we got to get rid of socialism and communism. Yet he and J.D. Vance both agree on equity and ownership of big companies like AI companies and a global wealth fund, which would be a government slush fund to invest in business. And Trump's already taken equity in 30 different companies. You can't sit there and scream we're against socialism. Because you're attempting to control the means of production. Conservatives know that. We all know that. We all know it. You may not want to talk about it. I told you yesterday, a couple of people that I know I've had that discussion with that have sat there and said, we're against socialism. I go, well, what about this? And they're both answers to me. Both answers were, well, what do you do? Vote Democrat? No, that's not the point. You speak out about it. If you're willing to speak out, because obviously you're willing to speak out, you speak out when your own party or the president does things that you're absolutely, and this way in Congress, I'll say the Republican Congress, they're not screaming. I'm trying to think, has anybody screamed bloody murder over that? You would think that if socialism, communism is such a huge issue, that Republicans would be out there saying, we cannot accept this. We should not be taking equity in companies. We do not want government to have basically an investment fund where whoever is in the executive office decides where money goes. No. Either you're against it or you're for it. You can't sit there and say, well, you know, I'm okay with the means of productions being controlled by a Republican. Because then a Democrat comes in office and then they control it. But even with that, and that's a huge issue. And every single Republican, I believe, recognizes it, except the ones that just ignore it and don't want to get involved in that and maybe tribal. They know. Everyone I've talked to knows. And they're just like, well, you know, the Democrats are worse. Yeah, but you're making it easy for Democrats now to come out and say, hey, Trump's for it. J.D. Vance is for it. They agree with us. They believe the government should have much more control in business, just like we do. So vote for us because, you know, we're going to do it because we're all for it. Maybe half the Republican Party is for it. But still, Trafalgar, at least we've seen in South Carolina, and in past elections, his polling is right on. And the Democrat polling and the media polling is all over the freaking place.
0: And so, let me see, any difference here? No, still 95%. Let me just clear it here. Okay, down to 0.3% now. It is under, it's under 3,000 now. So, Hong is coming back. But we've got a great show today. We've got so much, oh man, so much going on. I mean, of course, we will have our WNBA update. Got to have that again. What was the, oh yeah, the Gaza deal. Doesn't seem to be going the way that we want. That coming up. Iran, the Trump came out yesterday. We'll have the audio, I think, where he came out and said, I didn't make the call. Secret Service does. That's exactly what we said yesterday. Secret Service makes the call on that. And Secret Service cares about protecting the president. So they'll react and protect the president. And that's just the reality of it. I saw the White House Correspondents Association. In the statement that I saw from Jackie Heinrich, it was more, you know, we didn't know what was going on and we need to keep informed. We can't be promoting stuff in the press that isn't true. We understand security and how you have to do it. We just wish you had come clean with us earlier. And from the way she wrote it, it seemed like there wasn't vicious response back from the administration. Like the administration understood the point from what I read yesterday on that. So we got a great show ahead. We are Red Eye Radio.
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0: We are Red Eye Radio. I'm Gary McNamara. Eric's under the weather, me and you, this morning. So just looking at some of the races there. Democratic Socialist and State Assembly member Francisca Hong is running neck and neck with Milwaukee County Executive David Crowley, the Democratic Party establishment-backed candidate in the gubernatorial primary. That still is, right now, under 3,000 votes. Crowley is beating Hong, who was just yesterday viewed a landslide winner, probably averaging 15, 16 points up in the polls. Lieutenant Governor Peggy Flanagan will win the Democratic nomination for the U.S. Senate. CNN projects defeating a centrist in the race that served as a latest proxy fight over the party's post-2024 election in the gubernatorial primary. Senator Amy Klobuchar easily captured the Democratic nomination and will face Minnesota House Speaker Lisa DeMuth, who defeated MyPillow founder who got the Trump endorsement, Mike Lindell. South Carolina's Senator Darlene Graham, who was appointed to fill the seat after the death of her brother, has qualified for the August 25th runoff to compete for a full term in the Senate. CNN projected earlier that Representative Ralph Norman will be the second contender in the runoff, and with 95% of the vote in, it looks like that is the way that's going here at the moment. The one thing that I did want to bring up, because we were talking about the accuracy of polling out there, and looking at the Francisca Hong race, where she was just destroying Crowley, destroying the Milwaukee County executive. 15, 16 points, average of the polls in July and August. Wasn't even close. And she's losing right now. And then I mentioned the different polling places out there. And then Trafalgar, that we have mentioned, that has been very, very accurate when it comes to local races. Really about, probably the last 8, 9, 10 years. Very, very accurate. And how they did two different polls over the last week and a half, for example, on the South Carolina GOP Senate special race. I had said that yesterday was her winning by six. the poll a week ago was winning by 10. You take the average of those polls, because that's what we were doing in the other race. You take the average of the polls, it's 8 that she would win by 8 points. With 95% of the vote in, she's up 8.1. You know, that's the kind of accuracy that I believe that you can get through polls. So you wonder, because this isn't the first time we talked about the Democrats and how the DSA in the polls is way underperforming in some states. And we look at that and we say, is it political activism? Is it the sampling? I just want to see, for example, Trafalgar or Rasmussen, the people over there, you know, that do polling all the time for Republicans, come out and say, because I don't think the Democrats will do it, but they should come out and say, hey, here's what's wrong with the polling. The sampling's wrong here. And you can't sit there and say, well, you're sampling more Republicans than you are Democrats, because that's, you know, there's a pretty cut line there. You have to say, okay, what are you doing wrong? What is wrong in your analysis? Are you oversampling communists? Over socialists? I don't know. It would take somebody who's an expert in polling to give me some idea what's
25: this
0: actually going on.
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7: And I'm Gary McNamara. Eric is under the weather, so me and you looking at the latest from Wisconsin. CNN has a story. The counting of at least 28,000 Milwaukee absentee ballots is delayed at least by an hour. And as we know, that race is so close, it could make a difference. First thing that comes to mind is if the polls in July, which showed Hong with such a huge lead, if that was how people were responding back then, does that favor her? I guess would be the question. But according to the Associated Press, 28,000 absentee ballots in Milwaukee could be delayed by at least an hour. The Milwaukee Election Commission director said audit logs instead of ballot results were uploaded onto flash drives. According to the report from Associated Press, those ballots could be the difference in the razor-thin Democratic primary for Wisconsin governor. Milwaukee County Executive David Crowley currently leads the state assembly member Francisca Hong by just a little under 3,000 votes. And let me just check the latest from Real Clear Politics. Still the same numbers that we have out there. And I don't know. Yeah, I don't know whether all they have left is those 28,000 votes. I do not know here. At the moment, but we will keep you updated on that. Again, if you just tuned in.

She's 36 now, so she can run. She can run for president. And I just saw so many comments on X the other day saying, she's running, she's running, she's running. And this was the whole conversation that she had on Sunday, I believe it was on This Week, where she said, as a friend of mine said, I'm paraphrasing here, woke one was insane. And, you know, it's what we're saying right now. And we just said, well, for God's sakes, push back on that, Mr. Reporter. What are you doing? What do you mean? As if woke two is something a lot more moderate. Oh, yeah, woke two. Okay, well, look, we're not about just defunding the police anymore. You know, defund the police, come on. You know, things were going on. We got a little emotional. You know, sorry, never mind. All right, where are you now? Well, we still believe in defund the police, and we've added on to that, defund the military, get rid of the Senate, get rid of the presidency, get rid of the Supreme Court. And I say, when I somebody wrote to me and said, they're not proposing getting rid of the president and the Supreme Court. Yes, they are. If the president is not a part of the three branches of government, if there's only one branch of government, the presidency is gone. If there's only one branch of government that decides everything, which would be a house, basically just one body, a House of Representatives, and the president and however they would do this, I don't know how they would do this, but the president and the Supreme Court, this is in their own words, would be under control of that branch of government. It's gone. So when you have, you know, AOC out there doing it, we went, wow, she's running. Because you're starting to see that now. You're starting to see all of the candidates hung. No. I love Thanksgiving. I love Thanksgiving. Oh, I'm not for defund the police anymore. I don't know where you got that from. You said it. Oh, so you want to make a big deal out of something that I said. That's what Republicans do, huh? But the 2028 Democratic presidential nomination, another poll came out. Rasmussen had the poll. Okay? Are you ready for this one? Has she moved up at all? Okay, this goes all the way. There's polling goes all the way back to May. And some of the polling is Rasmussen, Big Data Poll, Emerson, Daily Mail, Harvard Harris, Echelon Insights, Qantas Insights, Morning Consult, Financial Times, and the Tip Poll. All right, so here we go. But the Rasmussen poll, which is the latest poll, Harris leads by 23. Think about this. A woman who cannot put a coherent thought together or a sentence together is in the dominant lead. And in Rasmussen, it's Harris 37, Newsom 14, Buttigieg 10, Ocasio-Cortez 9. The best she ever had, she was at a 13. But that poll was the Emerson poll that showed Buttigieg was leading Newsom that Buttigieg had 19, Newsom had 7, Harris had 8. Now you look at that and go, okay, something's wrong in the polling, how they're doing it. You cannot have that much of a difference. That's almost a 30-point, that's a 29-point difference. So do you just throw that one out? But here it is. Harris 23, Harris plus 16, Buttigieg plus 2, Harris plus 17, Harris plus 13, Harris plus 7, Harris plus 17, Harris plus 6, Harris plus 18, Harris plus 17. That goes all the way back to May. So when you look at it overall, you take out the highs and the lows. If you do that and you average it out, she's probably up by about, you know, again, 16. The same thing, 15, 16, the same thing Hong was in

0: in Wisconsin. But here's the point. If you want to have the best shot, because AOC, when she was on the other day, was with Jonathan Carl, just horrible. He's just bad. It's like, ask a question for God's sakes, and then a follow-up. But they were trying to make it, well, she's not part of the DSA. She's only part of the New York City DSA, not the national DSA. You know, I'm just a Texas commie. I'm not a national commie. I'm Gary McNamara. I'm a Texas commie, not a United States commie. What's the difference? I live in Texas. What the hell? Come on, stop it. But they're, you know, she's trying to move away from it. We're not a bunch of these radicals anymore. Of course you are. I'm just wondering. Oh, you want me to go through the entire thing? Okay, here, the latest poll. All right, here we go. Harris 37, Newsom 14, Buttigieg 10, AOC 9, Shapiro 6, Kelly 9, Ossoff 4, Pritzker 2, Booker and Bashar none. But I'm thinking, let's say that the DSA has a good midterm. Does the DSA candidate come out and just say, all these people, Harris, Newsom, Buttigieg, AOC, Shapiro, Kelly, all of them, we don't want. Right, Hassan? And Hassan Piker will say, no, they're just as bad as the Republicans. If you're getting roughly half of Democrats that seem to be supporting the destruction of the United States, can you sell it to the rest of the Democrats and win a nomination? I don't think you'll ever win a election on it. Well, in 2028, I won't say, because I was wrong. In 2018, I said the Democrats have to start moderating. I'm laughing at my own prediction. Because, as we know, they've gone full-bore communist, full-bore anarchist, full-bore destroying the United States, destroying the Constitution, and now proudly doing it. But some of them may be trying to back off a little bit on some of the things that people notice. For example, if you say, well, we want to get rid of the Senate, we want to get rid, we want the presidency and the Supreme Court under a branch of a legislative branch that would exist, which would be totally by population. Now, that's not going to happen. And why isn't that going to happen? Why aren't we going to get rid of the Senate? You think Rhode Island and Vermont, you think they're going to vote to get rid of the Senate and have really no representation in Congress? You think these liberal states will do it? Most of me says no. Part of me says yes when you saw what happened in Virginia. We want to be part of the compact. We want to take away our representation. That's what the Democrats did in Virginia. We don't want to have representation anymore. We want California, Texas, Florida, Illinois, and New York to control everything. And with the growing migration to southern states, we eventually want southern states to control everything. Because if you ever did that, and there was a great debate the other day, because it was when people are talking about that, if, you know, the futurists, the population migration futurists out there, and who knows what would eventually happen in 75 years. But that whole thing that by 2100, Florida and Texas will absolutely dominate the population. That California will be about 50 million and Texas will be 100 million people. And Florida will be 60 million and California will be the third biggest state. And New York will have lost population big time. And then the migration to other southern states is where it's going. Now, can you predict migration habits for 75 years? No. There are too many variables in there. But you can make the case that politically, it's the last thing that you should do, but they don't care. It's like the ranked choice voting. When they thought two Republicans might win, Democrats were saying, we need to get rid of ranked choice voting. We need to get rid of it. Well, it didn't happen. The two Republicans were on the top, and so two Republicans would face off, but they realized what they did could come back to bite them. We are Red Eye Radio.
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1: We are whatever you. I'm Gary McNamara. Eric is out under the weather tonight. All right, taking a look here. Latest, still no decision or projection of a winner in the Wisconsin Democratic governor's race. Francisca Hong still losing by 2,864 votes with 95% of the vote in. 28,000 absentee ballots will be delayed being counted for at least an hour. That's the latest that we have.

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12: Too close to call. I'm Sue Guzman, Fox News. Minnesota and Wisconsin among several states holding primaries Tuesday. The Wisconsin gubernatorial race pitting Democratic Socialist against an establishment candidate. They are now neck and neck, as we hear from Fox's Chris DeMayo.
13: The Democratic race for Wisconsin governor is down to the wire between Democratic Socialist Francesca Hong and David Crowley. Hong likes her chances.
14: What I do know is that we are ready to keep fighting, and I feel confident.
13: The winner will face Republican Tom Tiffany in November. Progressive Lieutenant Governor Peggy Flanagan defeats Angie Craig in Minnesota's Senate primary.
15: Trump cut 15 million people off of their health care, and Michelle Tafoya said, yes, sir. Tax breaks for billionaires? Yes, sir, you betcha.
13: Former NFL sideliner reporter Michelle Tafoya, who was backed by President Trump, easily won Minnesota's Republican primary and will take on Flanagan in November. Chris DeMayo, Fox News.
12: Amy Klobuchar has won the Democratic nomination for governor of Minnesota, and Lisa Damuth defeated Trump-backed MyPillow founder Mike Lindell on the Republican side. Senator Darlene Graham has advanced to a runoff election in South Carolina.
16: I want to thank President Trump, his steadfast support, and his complete and total endorsement means so much to me. He knows that I will stand with him and fight for his agenda.
12: She will face Congressman Ralph Norman in a runoff that is scheduled for August 25th. In Connecticut, centrist Democratic Governor Ned Lamont has fended off a primary challenge from progressive state representative Josh Elliott. In Alabama, Oklahoma, and Tennessee, planning to execute inmates on Thursday. First time in 16 years, three people are scheduled for execution the same day in the U.S. America's listening to Fox News.
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1: 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Gary McNamara and Eric Hurley talk about everything from politics to social issues and news of the day. Whether you're up late or you're just starting your day, welcome to the show. 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
2: All across America, we are Red Eye Radio. I'm Gary McNamara. Eric's under the weather, so it's me and you. All right, let's check the latest. Okay, hung down by a little over, let me see, it's like 2,000. Okay, 2,700 and roughly 2,780. So slowly she's making a comeback here. 39.9% to 39.6%. Fascinating race. Just I want some of the polling experts to tear apart what's going on with the Democrats right now. I really want to know what's going on. You know, what's I know there's political activism, and I know they skew the polls the way that they want at times. But when you look, for example, as we mentioned earlier, the Trafalgar looking at South Carolina, and you take the two polls they did the last week, average them out, it's an 8-point lead. 8-point win for Graham with 95% of the vote in. She's leading by 8.1. I mean, that's what I think people expect from polling. And you've seen it with Trafalgar, for example, which is viewed as a Republican pollster. But if you think about it, are many of the pollsters skewing the data? Or, you know, or this, excuse me, not the data, the sample in order to get what they want. And I'm not sure how you skew the sample when you're talking about all Democrats and trying to figure out who's a, talk to any Democrat and try to figure out where they stand. I guess that's my point. Find any Democrat out there and say, where do you actually stand on the issues? What do you think about it? And see if you get a clear answer. I'm serious. Do that. Most Democrats that I know that were speaking up like crazy, not during Biden, but I go back a few years. I go back during Obama. Everything in Obama, Obama, Obama, Obama, Obama. They say nothing today. They don't want to let you know where they stand. And so if you've got so many Democrats that just won't talk, how do you figure out what is a DSA person or one of the few moderates left? I broke it down, the difference with Republicans. We broke it down to earlier today, and then yesterday too we did the same thing, where Republicans disagree. But on the Democrats, I don't think there's any disagreement. I think they're trying on the major issues. So that's where you are. Okay, I want to get to the audio here from the president. We discussed it yesterday and, you know, made the point we just said. Well, but they use the other plane as a decoy. Well, probably nobody was in trouble to begin with because every plane had military and fighter escorts. But as we said, Trump probably... What all presidents do. When the Secret Service says do this, they do it. Here's the president yesterday. Here we go.
3: I don't worry about anything, to be honest. Whatever it is, you know my attitude, whatever.
4: See, why did you need to do that?
3: Well, it's only up to Secret Service. I just follow what they'd like to do. So I go by Secret Service and the military. They wanted me to go on a different flight, a different plane, equal safety, but... They wanted me to do it, so I do it. I do what they say.
4: Why did they want me to do that?
3: I guess there was a threat out there. I didn't really ask too much about it. I get a lot of threats.
2: Okay. I'll just say this. I would have asked. I don't know. I would have asked. Why am I in a catering truck? What is the threat this time? What are they... He said he didn't ask. All right. I'll leave it at that. I would have asked. All right, here's the story I want to get to. I was telling somebody this the other day, and I said, I bet you see, it wasn't Eric, I don't think, but I was saying it to somebody the other day, I said, because whenever anything comes out, whenever everybody rails against a particular industry or whatever, somebody's going to come up in Congress with a solution. Well, we should tax them more. The Ron Wyden, the top Senate Democrat, has a new tax idea. The top Democrat lawmaker on the Senate Finance Committee has floated increasing taxes on data centers. Tax AI, a move critics say could raise cost on services used by practically all Americans. Senator Ron Wyden from Oregon released a white paper, proposal last week calling to end tax incentives for data centers and to impose ongoing tax on data centers operating in the United States. Critics of Wyden's proposal argued that the cost of a new tax could ultimately be borne by all Americans, increasing the cost of common services. The tax will be paid by anybody who uses the internet. A tax on data centers is a tax on your email, family photos, small business operations, cloud storage, and your Instagram, X, TikTok, and Facebook posts, Americans for Tax Reform Director of Innovation Technology James Irwin said. Senator Wyden is betraying his legacy as a champion of a free and open internet access to all. Americans for Tax Reform dubbed Wyden's proposal a national internet tax. Wyden's office did not respond to a request for comment when reached by Fox News Digital on Monday. Why not? You propose something, talk about it. Wyden's white paper acknowledges that there is some difficulty in applying a tax to data centers, given how common such facilities are and how wide their utilization is. Generally, a data center is a facility that primarily contains electronic equipment used to process, store, and transmit digital information and may be freestanding or within a larger structure that uses environmental control equipment to maintain the proper conditions for operation of electronic equipment, the white paper reads. This definition alone would be broad, so carve-outs would be developed to focus the tax on data centers as commonly understood rather than trip wire operations into the tax. Huh? To solve the problem, Wyden suggests excluding internet infrastructure from his proposed tax, but does not define what that term means or what kind of facilities it would cover. Because what they're trying to do is use some big words, confuse me a little bit. I'll have to read that over and over again and probably ask a couple of questions. What did you mean by that? But then again, they don't even know. So if they don't know, but then again, that's where the left is going. Here's what we want. Won't define why. We can't. But you know what this is about? Democrats look and go, Americans hate AI. We've convinced Americans that AI and data centers will destroy the country. So we can get a tax on them. We can tax the idiots out there. Because the idiots are, yes, you need to punish those AI centers. I've said this many times before, and I am right on this. The biggest, most successful lie that Democrats have had since I've been a talk radio host, since 1989, the most successful lie they have is if you tax companies, you hurt them and help the consumer. And this is where every American needs to take a true course on economics. Stay away from the Ivy League, but a true course on economics. Because when you tax a company, they pass it on. And the thing is, it is as clear as day. Everyone knows it. When there is any type of cost increase in the cost of a barrel of oil, who pays for it? Where do you see it? We all know. I don't even have to tell you that. I don't have to answer that question. It was rhetorical. We all know. You know, Democrats, when they talk about the, you know, the minimum wage for the longest time, I always loved this one. This was the best explanation they gave. And I went, wow, they really, Democrat, people that run as Democrats really believe that the people that vote for them are complete and total idiots. And even though all the studies came back and said, well, no, if you raise the minimum wage, if you raise the cost of doing business, you're going to get less business. When you raise the cost, you do less business. Fewer people will buy it. And they came up and said, no, it'll be offset, because if you raise the minimum wage, those people will have extra money to pay. Oh, by the way, they'll also raise their prices too. Will have extra money, and therefore they can buy more, and that will drive the economy to success. Well, you're forgetting a few other things, though. People will get laid off. I remember. I'll tell you that story in just a little bit, because I had personal experience on that. For some reason, the vast majority of Democrats, and a significant, way more than I'm comfortable with Republicans, believe that you can raise the cost of doing business and make an economy better. Now, when we've talked about tariffs before, if you're looking at somebody who was involved in unfair trading practices with the United States, you may use that to get back at them. But by doing that, you're raising the cost for the consumer and American business. We found that out. The president was saying for the longest time, I don't even know, he might be saying it. I heard him a month and a half ago say it. As he's cutting the tariffs as he did last December, in order to give people a break who are buying things, at the same time he's saying foreign companies pay for it. And I've said, when you raise the cost of doing business, whether it's a Democrat on corporate taxes or a Democrat on minimum wage or Republican on tariffs, when you raise the cost of doing business, even if sometimes, like I said, tariffs, you can justify them to the American public. It's unfair trading practices going on here, or whatever the reason would be. You can justify that. But the end result is, and this is the thing that they don't want to admit, is that it raises prices, may not cause long-term inflation, but it puts pressure on the price side, as we all know, and or they will cut back the number of people producing that product. But the most successful at it has been the Democrats on corporate taxes. Should we punish these companies? Yes. To the point, our favorite point, Eric, I remember sitting with him, and this is two studios ago, when Obama was running, and he's in Houston. And this was the perfect example of Obama believing that Democrat voters are complete morons and idiots. He went, are you paying too much? This has to be the summer 2007, yeah. Or 2008. Yeah, when the crap hit the fan, the mortgage crisis caused by what? Government involvement in the mortgage business, of course. And he's speaking in Houston. He said, are your gas prices too high? And everybody cheered, yes. He said, well, if I become president of the United States, I'm going to change that. You know, I will put a profit tax on the oil companies. And everybody cheered. And we said, wow, they are idiots. He said, you want lower gas prices? They all cheered, yes. Okay, I'll raise your gas prices. And they all cheered. That's what he said. They all cheered. Because we all know you can't say Americans are stupid on gas prices or ignorant on gas prices. They're not. Unless you've chosen not to get a vehicle and therefore you don't pay attention. Or you drive an electric vehicle. Everybody knows that when the cost of business goes up for the oil companies, they pass it on to you. And for the life, and as we have said before, for the life of me, I'll never understand it. Except it's pure class warfare that people will buy into. Their hatred of their delusion that they're being treated unfairly, they're willing to actually increase the cost of what they have to pay for goods and services. I remember when the Illinois legislature raised the corporate tax, like in a real late night thing, and said, yeah, but we're going after the companies, not you. And we went, wow, it's the biggest betrayal of the poor. When you raise corporate taxes, it hurts the poor the most, and it's a stealth tax, and they love that. Democrats sit back and say, this is great. We can tax the poor and the middle class and make it a stealth tax, and they'll cheer for it because we've convinced them that corporations are evil. And so their hatred of corporations is so great, we can stealth tax them. What a bunch of idiots. We are Red Eye Radio.
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5: Pacific Northwest wildfires continue. USDA meteorologist Brad Rippey.
6: Dozens of active wildfires burning in Washington, Oregon, and extending into parts of neighboring states, but certainly the Northwest catching the brunt of the last couple of weeks of wildfire activity.
5: The National Interagency Fire Center notes that as of August 10th,
6: our acreage year to date in the U.S. has now gotten up to near 6.4 million. That's land burned so far in the United States in wildfires in 2026. Compare that to the 10-year average, which is just a shade above 4 million acres, and that puts us over 150% of average.
5: Rippey adds those totals include Alaska, which to date has had a below normal wildfire season.
6: Only about 70,000 acres has burned in Alaska.
5: And this is with several weeks remaining in the western wildfire season. I'm Rod Bain reporting for the U.S. Department of Agriculture in Washington, D.C.
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23: Staying active every day will go a long way towards helping you live a happy, healthy, and pain-free life. And there's perhaps no movement more fundamental than walking. It reinforces the alignment, stability, and coordinated muscle activation that supports how your body moves, whether you're doing strenuous exercise or simply going about your daily life. This is according to Dana Santis, a strength and conditioning specialist. Even though you walk every day, Dana does say you can make small adjustments to immediately improve your walking mechanics. So, keep your rib cage stacked over your pelvis. Avoid leaning over or arching your lower back. Allow your arms to swing naturally in coordination with your legs. Keep your gaze forward, your jaw relaxed, and then just breathe in through your nose and out through your mouth. I'm Dr. Sanjay Gupta, helping you live a better life.
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0: He is Eric Harley. He's under the weather. I'm Gary McNamara. I'm always under the weather, but I'm here. That's mentally. All right. So not sure what to, well, I'll just tell you what I know. Real Clear Politics calling Crowley the winner. A bunch of votes came in. It looked like about 26,000 votes came in. And, Crowley, according to Real Clear Politics, has been declared the winner. CNN has not yet declared him the winner, over Francisca Hong in the Wisconsin Democratic governor's race, and neither has Fox News. But Real Clear Politics has a check by his name at the moment. And, let me just see what CNN has here, numbers, because I think CNN, you got 95% of the vote in. Crowley up like 3,300. And CNN, I think, was up over 4,000. So we'll keep you updated here.
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5: 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Erica is under the weather, so not here tonight. Just looking at Real Clear Politics, let me just make sure it wasn't a mistake from them. No, they still got the check mark there. They have Crowley defeating Francisca Hong for the Wisconsin Democratic governor race. And I've been checking every minute to see if either CNN or Fox calls it for Crowley there. Second, let me just check. No, still locked in a tight race. And so they haven't declared a winner in that race. And check Fox. Fox has not yet, at least online, called it. Let me just refresh that again. No. So that's what we have at the moment. But no matter what happens in it, I mean, such a huge, I mean, so much more underperforming, according to the polls. All right, all the Milwaukee votes are in then. So if all the Milwaukee votes are in, according to CNN, so Crowley won't address supporters until the race is projected. Let me just go back here quickly. And 98% of the vote in on CNN, only 95% for Real Clear Politics analysis on it. And Real Clear Politics has been up the entire night. So, but those Milwaukee votes are all in, where she would probably be doing better. She was not doing well in suburbs or rural areas. You know, that's the interesting thing. If you live, for example, in a red state, and you think that everyone in a state, you know, you just assume, you know, they're blue. I mean, we have, as you know, we have a tremendous number of Democrats here in the state of Texas. But you just think like in New York or Illinois or California. Yeah, they're there. Probably about, you know, if it's 60-40 probably, but that's 40% of that population or voter base is Republican. I met last year. In fact, it's been really a highlight of the last 18 months when I've been going to see my

Friday, and I come back Sunday morning to see Dad and my great nephew. He never had a graduation party. It's his graduation party, his birthday party, and his goodbye party as he heads off to college this weekend. So it's a quick trip there. But you know, you go to the suburbs of, you know, for example, of Buffalo, where I'm from. People are so conservative; it's unbelievable. You know, whenever the legislature attempts to pass gun control, you go in the suburbs and the rural areas, you see signs everywhere, just signs everywhere. When I go to, you know, when I go this weekend again, I stay at this real nice hotel. And they've got a beautiful lobby. And the lobby, they get like this outdoor area with a fire pit and a great big lounge and a bar there. Normally I walk in and I've got to say, I can't talk now. There's so many people. I know so many people that work at the hotel to begin with now, since I've been staying there a year and a half. I think I have over 2 months in a hotel, in that particular hotel, over the last 18 months. So I've been there a lot. And they know when I'm coming in. But they've got a lobby there, a little club, a bar, whatever. I've had some of the greatest conversations there. And one of the greatest conversations was a farmer that I met from Minnesota, for example. And he said, we don't go into Minneapolis anymore. A farmer, great guy, just an incredible guy that I met. We talked about his business and farming and everything else. It's a pretty big farm. And he was doing some traveling with his wife. But, I mean, it was just the best conversation ever. And he was talking about the fact that I can't remember if he said he got rid of his Viking season tickets, or they just didn't want to go in, you know, near Minneapolis or St. Paul again. That was what he was saying. But so conservative. Just so conservative. So, you know, I don't know. I mean, the great question is, I can articulate, as we have had over the last couple of days, the differences and what the issues are for Republicans. I cannot tell you what the debate is with the Republican vote or with the Democrat voters. I can't tell you. I don't know. You know, when you see that the vast majority landslide numbers of Democrats say they want voter ID. Trump has not affected it. It's not Trump wants voter ID, but they haven't said, well, if Trump wants it, we don't. There's a significant number of Democrats that have said, no, we want voter ID. I don't know. It's got to be 99-100% of Democrats in Congress say no voter ID. I think James Carville came out the other day and said, they got to stop it. They've got to go for voter ID. That's going to hurt them. So you look at that, for example, as one of the major issues out there. You know, you saw the majority of Americans, I think it's even the majority of Democrats, are not for abortion till birth, as was passed the other day in Maine. God, that looked so evil as they're all cheering. Abortion right up to birth. Yay! That's sick. And I know I've had this discussion. Every Democrat woman I've talked to, when I've said, well, do you believe in abortion right up to birth? They've said, no. And that's when the discussion, they don't even know it, but I've set them up. Because they said, it's my body, I can do what I want. Well, you just said you're not for abortion until birth, so you should say there should be regulation at some point while you're still pregnant. Well, yeah, you can't do it a week before. Well, then it's not your body. What is it? Is it or is it not? It is until you think it's a human being. And I get blank stares back. But you look at that. What do Democrats feel in rural areas and suburban areas about that? If you look at, you know, for example, the Wisconsin vote. And so all the radical transgender movement. Do the majority of Democrats believe

0: Do they really believe that a man can be a woman? Do they really believe that a man should compete against a woman? Do they really, really believe it? But you can't get them to talk. The members of Congress will, and I know this, because I'll actually talk to your Democrat. Okay, what do you think about this? Well, I'm sort of, you can't get an answer out of them. And I know people that I've known for years that were so active on social media during Obama, number one, never said a thing during Biden, have never said anything. They're not saying anything now about promoting any type of Democrat issue. Not one. They'll go after Trump for something that he says, but on the actual issue, they don't. And to me, that's something that I would like to know. What do Democrats actually think? If there are no moderate Democrats, all right, 99% of Democrats in Congress are radical socialists. That's how they vote. They have insane beliefs on the radical transgender movement. All of them. Well, okay, 99%, which is as close to all of them as you could get, except if you get one or two more votes. But 99% of them do not want voter ID. There's no pushback when not one Democrat shows up to discuss fraud in government. Not one. There's no consequences for Democrats to face. None. As we have said before, on the majority of the issues, the major issues that Republicans used to talk about, the majority of the country agrees with. And a lot of times you get half or even more of that of actual Democrats. But I know, because Republicans will tell you exactly what they like and dislike. You cannot find out from Democrats what they actually believe. All right, just looking here, I want to take one final, not one final look, just right now. CNN has not declared Crowley the winner over Hong. And still the same thing, Real Clear Politics has called Crowley the winner. Let me just check Fox online here. Nope. Progressives notch key wins across map as Hong race hangs in the balance. And let me just try to update that one more time to see. Yeah, still nothing yet. But yeah, so, you know, that's really the great question. You know, where's a Democratic voter now? You know what, the whole WNBA thing, that's the beautiful thing about it is, it's all across popular culture now. Well, and as we've always said, the radical transgender movement's always been to us a benchmark issue. Because if you can convince people, as they have, they've convinced, you know, a significant portion, what that actual amount is for Democrats, is it over half? But they've convinced a significant portion of Democrats that a man can be a woman if a man says so. They've basically been able to brainwash half of their party, something that is impossible. It's completely and totally delusional. And none of them will actually talk about it. If you talk about it, that's transphobic. And then we say, define transphobic. You're against transgenders. How have I said that? I just want biological men. Transgenders can play their biological sex. I'm not against them. We separate things. Athletics and contact sports by biological sex. That's what Democrats fought for years with Title IX. Do Democrats, do you remember there used to be a women's rights movement that you used to support and now it's gone? Feminism is dead, as we said. Feminism is dead because if you cannot define a woman and anybody can be a woman, then your minority status is gone. We are Red Eye Radio.
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2: We are on our radio. He is Eric Hurley. He has the morning off. I'm Gary McNamara. I do not. Eric, under the weather. Hopefully he's okay. All right. Still nothing from CNN or Fox on projecting Francisca Hong losing in Wisconsin. Real Clear Politics has projected that Crowley is the winner with 95% of the vote. And with 98% of the vote in, though, CNN has not yet projected a winner in that race.

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7: Setting the stage for November, I'm Ted Lindner, Fox News. Minnesota and Wisconsin among some of the states holding primaries on Tuesday night. Fox's Chris DeMeo tells us about that.
8: David Crowley winning the Democratic nomination for governor in Wisconsin, defeating Democratic Socialist Francesca Hong. He'll face Republican Tom Tiffany in November. Progressive Lieutenant Governor Peggy Flanagan defeats Angie Craig in Minnesota's Senate primary.
9: Trump cut 15 million people off of their health care, and Michelle Tafoya said, yes, sir. Tax breaks for billionaires? Yes, sir, you betcha.
8: Former NFL sideline reporter Michelle Tafoya, who was backed by President Trump, easily won Minnesota's Republican primary and will take on Flanagan in November. Chris DeMeo, Fox News.
7: In South Carolina, Darlene Graham advances to the Republican special primary runoff election for U.S. Senate. This is to fill late Senator Lindsey Graham's seat for the full term. Her brother, President Trump, reacting.
10: It's great that she's doing so well, and she's a very good woman. And she's got good genetics because she's related to Lindsay, who's a real professional. So we'll see. I'm going to call her right now. She just called me.
7: The runoff, where Darlene Graham will take on Representative Ralph Norman, is set for August 25th. In the state of Connecticut, Governor Ned Lamont has won the Democratic primary, defeating State Representative Josh Elliott as the governor seeks his third term in office. Lamont, who's now 71, ran a largely comfortable campaign against Elliott, who's 41 and ran to the governor's political left. Lamont will face Republican State Senator Ryan Fazio in the general election in November. At least two people dead as powerful storms hit the Midwest. A four-year-old killed when a tree fell on a home in Geneva Township, Indiana, and one person died when floodwaters prevented rescue workers from getting them to them in Roseville, Ohio. And tonight's Powerball jackpot, now worth $1 billion. 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
0: Now, it's Red Eye Radio. Gary McNamara and Eric Hurley talk about everything from politics to social issues and news of the day. Whether you're up late or you're just starting your day, Welcome to the show from the Relief Factor Studios. This is Red Eye Radio.
1: All across America, we are Red Eye Radio. I'm Gary McNamara. Eric has a morning off because he's under the weather. So, still the same. Foxnews.com, CNN.com, I don't see them projecting a winner yet in the Wisconsin governor's race. Real Clear Politics has projected Crawley the winner over Francisca Hong, the county executive there. Really interesting. Let me just get to, I had an audio cut all set up here. I'm going through, I've got so many windows open. This is CNN earlier in the evening yesterday talking about how close it is, and he was at Francisca Hong's campaign headquarters where they were expecting a celebration, a massive celebration and everything else. That wasn't happening because it's a nail biter. Crawley up by, the last I saw, by 0.4, about 3,000 votes, 0.4% at the moment. Here's Jeff Cellini on why possibly that's the case.
2: Well, Laura, we are in a very crowded music hall here, and you'll hear the screaming momentarily when we come up on the screen behind them. But Francesca Hong's supporters came here for what they thought would be a victory party. They came here for what they thought would be effectively an early night. It has turned into anything but that. As John was just saying, this is a nail biter, to say the least. But Madison and Dane County truly is the center of it all. That's where we are. That is the area that Francesca Hong represents in the General Assembly. But the closeness of these results, Laura, really reflect our conversations with voters all day long. Even some of the most self-described liberal-leaning progressive voters expressed some concern and caution about Francesca Hong. Yes, they said they like her. Yes, they said they enjoyed her policies, but they were worried about electability. So there's no doubt in the end of this race, the undecided voters and even some of the ones on the fence were clearly being persuaded by this argument of electability, that Governor Tony Evers was really delivering from the rafters as he was supporting David Crowley. He really urged Democratic voters to consider the fall campaign. So look, as we watch the party atmosphere, the music is playing, the bar is open, but this is not the result that they expected. Now, there, of course, is still very much a path for either of the candidates here, but this is Francesca Hong has not had a lead yet at all tonight, and that is not what her supporters here were expecting.
1: So that was a couple of hours ago, and as we have said, RealClearPolitics.com has projected David Crawley the winner. Neither CNN or Fox News, though, has said anything about that here at the moment. You know, the one thing that I did want to look at here, and I had it on my phone, and of course, my facial recognition is not working on the phone, so let me put in my code very quickly here, because there was something that I saw on X. It was basically Frank Luntz. Frank Luntz saying that they need to stop all the polling, the Midwestern Democratic polling, because it's just way off. And I'll give you the examples that he was giving. Here it is. This is Frank Luntz, the pollster. You've seen him many times. I mean, he'll bring people in. I'm just 51 minutes ago. I'm calling for a total and complete shutdown of primary polling in the Midwestern United States until we can figure out what the hell is going on. The last five Wisconsin governor Democratic primary polls, all right? Hong plus 22, Hong plus 18, Hong plus 25. Hong plus 29, Hong plus 20. I mean, you add that up and you're talking about in the last five Wisconsin governor Democratic primary polls that she was up 22, 23, 24 points on average. I just did it off my head, probably 22, 23 if you take the average of all of those. And she has not had a lead all night and is still losing by 3,000 votes. Real Clear Politics has declared, not declared, has projected that she will win the race. CNN and Fox have not yet. But yeah, if you're a pollster looking at this, I'm trying to think, is there, you know, you, I remember the one in Iowa. Remember the Des Moines newspaper projected that Harris would win, and that was like what, a 13-point swing, something like that, and it was like, what the hell is this? I mean, it's just, there's no way, and it was one of the last polls that was done, and it wasn't close. Trump ended winning big, but it was like a 13-point swing, 13, 14, 15-point swing. This would be 23, 24-point swing in the polls as to reality. And you've got to look at it and go, was, you know, number one, what was the methodology? Number two, when you look at, for example, a statewide race for the GOP in South Carolina, and you take the two last Trafalgar polls, which is a Republican pollster, as I said earlier, and she won it by 8. I mean, they're going to do a runoff, but she won it by 8.1%. Now, all the votes weren't in yet. Well, you take the average of the last two polls from Trafalgar, it was 8. So they're off 0.1 of 10%. That's what you expect in polling, especially in state races. You know, and so to have this, it's like, wow. But as of the moment, we don't. I will tell you this, though. You want to know who squeaked out a victory last night? Ilhan Omar. In her primary bid. Oh, man, it was a nail biter. Ilhan Omar took 80.7% of the vote. 80.7%. There is, without question, two Americas. When you see that. Wow. 80.7. And our favorite, though, is the latest presidential poll for the Democrats, for the 2028 Democratic presidential nomination, where Kamala Harris, and this was Rasmussen, 37%, Newsom 14, Buttigieg 10, Ocasio-Cortez 9, Shapiro 6, Kelly 9. There you go. Harris by 23. You know, the thing is, though, if you're a Democrat socialist, you might be fine with her. Yeah, she'll do whatever we say. Sort of. Sort of like in New York. I just love that. That is absolutely fantastic. Shoot. Newsom has to just freak out. Has Newsom improved at all? You see, Newsom, he's averaged 16.4, but 14, this is in the order of dates going back. Newsom, 14, 14, 17, 14, 24, 14, 18, 20, 15, 14. So he really hasn't done anything since May. He hasn't moved at all. Now, again, this is a long way out. And who knows? Maybe AOC. Oh, by the way, TMZ. Way to be on it. AOC broke up with her fiance 2 years ago, TMZ put out. They were right on top of that one, weren't they? Come on, we expect more than 2 years. I could care less about it, but AOC the other day, especially on this week, and after she was done on social media, everybody was saying, oh, she's going to run. She's going to run. Woke one. Oh, we were just all a little insane. Ha, ha, ha, ha, ha, ha, ha. Ha, ha, ha. No big deal. But very quickly here, I just want to get to this point about the going back to the Wisconsin race. I know we're jumping, but that's what happens when you have a primary night like this. Did I keep it? The New York Times. The New York Times article was doing it. The New York Times article and a few other articles did a thing on David Crawley, who, again, Real Clear Politics has projected as the winner, but CNN and Fox has not. But whatever it is going to be close. But he ran on, you know, fiscal stability. He ran on in the debate a month ago. He's not for increasing property taxes. So no increase in property taxes. Now, this is what I love. This is where you look and you go, eh, it doesn't mean anything. You know, Kathy Hochul was out there saying, we're getting killed on electricity prices. Electricity prices are killing us. We're killing us. We've got to stop the climate change stuff. And I'm asking the legislature to stop it because electricity prices are skyrocketing and we can't have that. And the legislature came back to her, the Democrats, and said, no, that's the plan. Electricity prices are supposed to skyrocket. And she still has a huge lead. She's going to have no problem, and Democrats will still control it. So, he believes we need to tax the ultra-wealthy more, did not define ultra-wealthy, but then, and this is where the red-eye BS meter pegs. When David Crawley came out and said, we are looking for a holistic, quote, holistic approach to taxes. Can anybody tell me what the hell that means? Holistic approach? Anybody? I don't know. Acupuncture? I mean, you know, when somebody says that, they're BSing. Because I don't even know what it means, but it sounds good. Gary, what do you think we should do in the war in Iran? I think we need to have a holistic approach. What do you think about voter ID? You know, I can see all the different sides on voter ID, the pros and those that are against. But what I'm looking for is a more holistic approach to voter ID. Gary, what do you think about illegal immigration? Well, there are many points of view on this that I have studied and have put out a couple of white papers on. No, I'm not being racist, but I put a couple of white papers out on immigration and illegal immigration. And I can see both sides of the issue, but what I'm actually looking for is to have a holistic approach on illegal immigration. Who's with me? That's the answer to everything from now on. We're looking for a holistic approach. So again, I believe that of the Democratic Party, and a couple of great points were brought up that, you know, people look at it and they say, well, no, the real liberalism, socialism is because that's where Congress is and people running for Congress. And the point of view is, no, a lot of these people running for Congress are coming from state legislatures and coming from local. This is coming local. This is not where they're being led into it. It's what the people want. And it's what the politicians coming in to run, you know, from city governments, from state governments. This is what they want. And it's the Schumers and the Jeffries that are absolutely panicking, going, okay, we can't fight this. And I've always said, why not? Because they want to keep their jobs. It's not about what's doing right for the country, because obviously when you give the whole big tent answer, it means you're against what they're doing, but you can't fight it because you want to keep your job. If I ever ran for political office, which I have, you know, never had any interest in, but if I did, I'd go in knowing that I don't care whether I lose my job. I'm going to promote what I believe. And then when I get in there and see that all the women would be paying attention to me and I could make money off the side, I'd say, to hell with that virtue signaling, I'm going to do the same thing. We are Red Eye Radio.
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4: 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For example, if your tractor payment is $1,850 per month and you drive 9,600 miles in the month, your tractor payment is costing you 19.3 cents per mile. Drive 10,000 miles, though, and that same payment will cost you 18.5 cents per mile. 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The difference in this example is only a fraction of a cent, which may seem like small change, but it ultimately amounts to $960 more annually on the bottom line. Because though fixed costs do not go down over time, you can reduce your cost per mile with more paid miles. 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

We are Red Eye Radio. I'm Gary McNamara along with Eric Harley. Eric has a morning off. He's under the weather. Just keeping you updated on the Wisconsin primary race for governor. David Crawley, again, CNN and Fox have not projected a winner. Real Clear Politics has and says Crawley is projected to win over Francisca Hong. But again, they're the only ones that have called it at this point. I've been scanning social media. I don't even see that. It's just a check mark is there at Real Clear Politics. The other thing is, and let me just do a check. Thing is, you know, every time I take a break, I'll check two or three times, and I'm trying to check while on the air in case things change, because they could change that quickly with just, you know, if 1,000 votes come in. But with the CNN numbers, let me just check one more time here. Okay, they did have some numbers that just finally came in, because they hadn't had any numbers come in over a half hour. So still the same, 98% of the vote in, and now it's updated. It was updated, but no new votes. Still the same, up by about 3,100. So that's really interesting. I don't know if they stopped the votes for the night. Really, the last thing that CNN had was an hour ago, where they had Milwaukee votes are in. And I've been looking for an update on it, and there is no new update. So don't know why there are no new votes coming in that haven't come in over the last hour, whether they've just packed it in for the night and everybody has gone home. Last I saw from CNN was David Crawley was not going to address supporters until the race is rejected. And so I don't know if they've all gone home or whatever, but we will keep you updated on that. But again, I think one of the biggest things is, what in the hell's going on with the polling? We know the polling can be more accurate. Why was it?

0: A.
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6: We are Red Eye Radio. I'm Gary McNamara. Eric's under the weather tonight. 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I took two Uber rides last week and got both the Uber drivers. Of course, what do you do? I always get into conversations with the Uber drivers. And next thing I know, they're both downloading the app. I said, it'll take you. I was getting out. And they said, what's the app again? I went, oh, let me sit here. And as I sat there for less than 30 seconds, they downloaded the app and were listening to the podcast from the show before. So it's very easy to do so. All right, still no change yet. Real Clear Politics calling the Wisconsin governor's race for David Crawley, the county executive, over Francisca Hong. But CNN and Fox News, I use both of them being on the different ends of the political spectrum. Neither of them have called the race with anywhere between, well, CNN with 98% of the vote in that they have. Real Clear Politics is using the 95% figure. So we'll see what happens. But she got over 300,000 votes. So if Real Clear Politics is right, Thanksgiving has been saved in Wisconsin. In other news, man, I saw this yesterday. It's great in Times Square. In a decided shot at the DSA-backed New York mayor, Mamdani, the Florida Chamber of Commerce has officially launched a Times Square campaign dubbing the socialist mayor as Florida's Economic Developer of the Year through a massive billboard at the corner of Broadway and West 43rd Street in Manhattan. Quote, we wanted to thank him for the jobs, the companies, the people that they're pushing out of New York, and a lot of them are coming to Florida. End of quote, said Chamber CEO Mark Wilson to Fox News. Another quote, America is at a crossroads right now. I think everyone that's paying attention knows that our country was built on freedom and free enterprise. I think everybody that's paying attention. Well.

0: helping to drive the private economy. Democrats wish to take that money from them and that wealth from them and give it to the government. And have the government give it to them. There is no legitimate virtue, good virtue. With a virtue signal, but there is no good virtue, and we know it. Democrats simply want something that they don't have to pay for, and we have the proof. Nationalized health care. Government-run health care. Failed in Vermont, Colorado, and California. Why? Democrats didn't want to pay for it. In a state, you've got to pay for it up front. Get the federal government to do it. They can borrow money. They can print money. We'll have our, their virtue, their great morality is, we want what we want now, and we wish to put it on future generations. Put it on our grandchildren and our great grandchildren and our great-great-great-grandchildren. We're going to never know them. Put it on them, or we won't even think about it. Think about how horrible it is. I mentioned corporate taxes before. The reality of corporate taxes, that it's passed down to the consumer. It's a stealth tax that hurts the poor the most. They don't give a damn about the poor. It's the same thing we've said with the whole transgender, the radical transgender movement. They don't give a damn about anybody who's transgender. And we know it by what they've said. I'm not assuming it. They've told me it. Well, no, you think men can get pregnant? Well, no, they can't. Well, that's transphobic. What do you mean? Well, because if they hear that, you know, they have the greatest rate of suicide. Well, then they need mental health. No, it's not a mental health problem. Well, then what is it if somebody doesn't like what I say and you're telling me they're going to commit suicide? By the way, you started the narrative. I didn't. I'm simply asking questions. This is coming from you. So you're saying the solution is not to ask questions and investigate in a medical way what the challenge is here, but to not talk about it, enable them, and your solution is to allow minors to cut off their body parts. And I'm the one that's transphobic? Really? Oh, I did see the Indiana Fever. Let's end this hour talking the WNBA. Oh, my gosh. Some of the stuff being posted on social media. I saw the coach of the Indiana Fever got upset at the press pregame before they went out and won the game. Because the press was implying she wasn't defending her own player. She was making the case. I didn't see it. It was happened so quick. I really didn't know. I thought it was, you know, and the whole thing going on. And then the whole, oh, my gosh, the white privilege back and forth. Oh, my gosh, it's just beautiful. Well, the white privilege, it wasn't on the foul. It was the white privileges. The referees aren't calling things fair. So you're saying the referees in the WNBA are racist. God, it's just, you can't make this up. Oh, wow. Wait a minute. Isn't the WNBA meeting today to discuss what they're going to do? I don't know, but I think possibly they're just going to ban the word woman. You just don't say woman anymore. There are no sexes. There are no genders. That will be their solution. Where's it going to go? I don't know. If they don't know, how the hell would I know? We are Red Eye Radio.
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0: We are Red Eye Radio. I'm Gary McNamara. Hopefully Eric's back tomorrow. He's out sick today. Fox News and CNN now have projected that David Crowley will win the Democratic primary, defeating Francisca Hong, who the last five polls in Wisconsin that were done, I think the lowest she was up plus 18 and the high was plus 29. The average of the polling was like 23, 24 points, and she loses. I expect, what will we get out of this? I saw Mickey Sherrill in New Jersey now has called for a New Jersey voter ID law. I think you're going to see all the socialists, they look now, they're like, okay, we're going to have problems winning. We need to completely revamp our campaigning and do what AOC is doing. Just pretend it. Well, that's what we thought back then. We don't think that way anymore. Look, they believe the people that vote for them are idiots and will buy anything. So they'll just say, hey, you know, we don't believe that. I don't believe that. Wow, you were taken. It was taken out of context. Here's what I believe now. Why are you focusing on that? They're going to do what Democrats used to do, which is try to move not to the middle, but just the not insane left, but the mildly insane left.

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9: She didn't lose by much. I'm Dave Anthony, Fox News.
10: No matter who wins this primary, we're going to continue to fight for each other.
9: And it turns out Francesca Hong did not win. The socialist candidate for governor in Wisconsin lost the Democratic primary by a fraction of a percent to David Crowley, who had the backing of more moderate Democrats. Crowley will face Republican Tom Tiffany in November, but Democrats in Minnesota took a left turn, nominating a progressive for Senate.
11: Lieutenant Governor Peggy Flanagan beat moderate Congresswoman Angie Craig to win the Democratic nomination for Senate, and she will face former sports broadcaster Michelle Tafoya in the general election. Meantime, Senator Amy Klobuchar will go head-to-head with Lisa Daymuth for governor in Minnesota. Klobuchar easily won the primary, while Daymuth beat Republican Mike Lindell, who was supported by President Trump.
9: Fox's Madeline Rivera in Connecticut. A Democratic congressman was primaried out. John Larson lost to former Hartford Mayor Luke Bronin by more than 20 points. Larson is the 10th House lawmaker to lose a primary this year. Seven are Democrats. In South Carolina, Senator Darlene Graham advanced to a runoff, trying to win her own term in office after being appointed to replace her brother, late Senator Lindsey Graham. She got the most votes, but not 50%, so Graham faces the second-place finisher in the primary, Congressman Ralph Norman.
8: There's a big distinction between myself and Ralph Norman. I'm a conservative. I have conservative values. I'm willing to work hard for the people. I'm willing to earn their votes. And, we'll see other differences as the weeks go on.
9: The runoff will be August 25th. U.S. and Iran still in a standoff over the Strait of Hormuz. President Trump told reporters last night,
12: "They don't have control. We have total control. We own it. We're in a very good position."
13: The head of Iran's Supreme National Security Council said Tuesday that the strait would not reopen until the United States meets all Iranian conditions.
9: That's Fox's Trey Ingston, Tel Aviv. 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
9: While the American military remains in place in the Middle East, prepared to resume bombing Iran if ordered in the ongoing conflict, the Pentagon is starting something new, a rollout of a missile defense shield for the U.S. that President Trump calls the Golden Dome.
16: Accessible at hub.goldendome.mil/gateway, the Golden Dome for America hub is now live. The platform will allow industry competitors, including tech companies and venture capitalists, to submit ideas and requests for information about the $185 billion Golden Dome program, a proposed multi-layered missile defense shield designed to protect the U.S. homeland. Director of Golden Dome for America, General Mike Guetlein, says officials are dismantling the historical walls separating commercial innovation from national defense, harnessing innovation through partnerships, but stressing he's equally committed to being responsible with every dollar needed by fostering a competitive environment to drive down costs. Kristen Goodwin.
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0: 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Gary McNamara and Eric Hurley talk about everything from politics to social issues and news of the day. Whether you're up late or you're just starting your day, welcome to the show. From the Relief Factor Studios, this is Red Eye Radio.
1: All across America, we are Red Eye Radio. I'm Gary McNamara. Eric's under the weather. I didn't even get a text. Alan, you got a text, right? Just here in the last half hour, so we hope he's okay. So it's you and me talking about how the commies are doing tonight. Primaries across the nation. By the way, before we even get there, I was just reading an article. We'll get to it a little bit later on. And it was like, the headline was, why did Illinois duck the DSA wave? And it's, they prefer corruption over socialism. Oh, that's just great. But let me just check out the latest here. All the excitement is on the governor's race of Wisconsin right now. And let me just go. Okay, let me just go right here. I got so many windows open. All right, still 95%. Hong is still down by 0.4%. And let me see, closing in. 95% of the vote in. And still a little over 3,000 votes. Crowley's still in the lead. And the big thing here is, you know, and we'll get to some of the other races. By the way, it's a it'll be Graham and Norman for the runoff. And that was pretty accurate. One of the things that's being looked at is the number one, still, if Hong loses, it's still roughly 40-40 in Wisconsin. So you can see that the debate is going on communism versus just radical leftism. But what I found interesting, and I was looking at, for example, some of the polling, and I said this last week, some of the polling that was just way off. I mean, just way, way off last week when it came to the Democrats, and still off now. And to just give you an example, and I was saying, I wonder when Trafalgar, who does a ton usually in most elections of state polling, you know, I forgot the guy's name here at the moment, but Trafalgar was not a part of any of those polls. And I just saw today that Trafalgar did two polls over the last week for the South Carolina Senate race. And it's roughly around six points. About 7 points, maybe a little over 6 points. And last week it was Trafalgar had it at a 10-point race with Graham in the lead by 6 points. And the one that was the one today. Yeah. Or yesterday. I forgot. What was today was actually yesterday. But Trafalgar had it as a plus six yesterday. I mean, the last poll on the day, almost dead on. And a week ago, it was plus 10. And then you look at the polling, for example, for the Wisconsin race. And look at the last month here. And I'll get you all the different pollsters out there. Right now, they say Crowley is up plus 3. Here is the last month, okay? PPP, Hong, plus 18. Marquette, this is July, plus 22. PPP, that's a Democratic pollster, by the way, the PPP poll. Hong, plus 20. Impact Research, Hong, 13. Marquette University. Marquette University, and it would have been plus 11. Those are all July and August polls, which means roughly, if you look at it, she had an average of 15 points that she was up. And so you look at this and say, how can the pollsters be that far off? Is it really in different states that Democrats are really having this conundrum? We don't know what to do here. We don't know what to do. We don't know what to do. We don't know what to do. I don't know. Do I want just a radical leftist? Let me see. What do I want? Do I want do I want, you know, just burning down cities, or do I want full bore communism? You know, what am I looking? I can't decide what I want. Because that's, to me, really interesting. And you go back, I mean, you go back to February and March, and Hong was actually in the lead, was in the lead, plus three and plus one. And, you know, and so that was really, and then since then it's been boom. The more she has shown her radicalism, the more she moved up in the polls. But what we see right now is, and let me just see if there's any update on it, with 95% in, it is, okay, there are still more votes coming in. Still up about 3,100. She's down by 3,100 right now. Is where it's at. So for the Minnesota GOP governor's race, by the way, Mike Lindell did not win. He was the president's choice there, did not win. Graham, the president's choice in South Carolina, wins by about 6 points. So that's where we are now. And again, the most interesting thing, and we've spent a lot of time talking about polling over the last few years, and we always tell you in a presidential election or a midterm, we always tell you afterwards who was the most accurate pollster. And so you look at where the polling, and especially the polling of Democrats, you know, the PPP poll, for example, which showed Hong in this incredible lead, which apparently she never had, because she's losing right here at the moment. She may end up winning. They have not called that race yet. They believe that in some of the big counties that still haven't finished counting, she'll do much better and will pull off the race. But still, the polling is so incredibly off. And you look at places like Trafalgar, which is, you know, just, they're really great at polling. Really, really good at polling. Rasmussen's not bad in polling, and they're both considered Republican pollsters. But really, when you're a pollster, what's your purpose? And this is where Eric and I don't remember when we said this. We said that what you're getting in pollsters is they're not polling anymore. They're political activist pollsters. Because there's no way you can be off that much. I just don't buy it. We have elections all the time when it's, okay, you know, it's really up in the air. You know, we mentioned yesterday, and we've talked about this a lot, how there is a split in the Republican Party. There is a populist, liberal demographic in the Republican Party that believes they're conservative, and they're not. Then there's the real conservatives. And we went through all the different issues yesterday. And one of the biggest issues is how can you be, if you're a conservative, you recognize it. If you're somebody who doesn't actually pay attention to the issues as a Republican and you're more tribal, which does exist, you just ignore it. And one of those is when Trump's out there screaming, we got to get rid of socialism and communism. Yet he and J.D. Vance both agree on equity and ownership of big companies like AI companies and a global wealth fund, which would be a government slush fund to invest in business. And Trump's already taken equity in 30 different companies. You can't sit there and scream we're against socialism, because you're attempting to control the means of productions. Conservatives know that. We all know that. We all know it. You may not want to talk about it. I told you earlier this, yesterday, I think it was, a couple of people that I know I've had that discussion with that have sat there and said, we're against socialism. I go, well, what about this? And they're both answers to me. Both answers were, well, what do you do? Vote Democrat? No, that's not the point. You speak out about it. If you're willing to speak out, because obviously you're willing to speak out, when your own party or the president does things that you're absolutely, in this way, in Congress, I'll say the Republican Congress, they're not screaming. I'm trying to think, has anybody screamed bloody murder over that? You would think that if socialism, communism is such a huge issue, that Republicans would be out there saying, we cannot accept this. We should not be taking equity in companies. We do not want government to have basically an investment fund where whoever is in the executive office decides where money goes. No. Either you're against it or you're for it. You can't sit there and say, well, you know, I'm okay with the means of productions being controlled by a Republican. Because then a Democrat comes in office and then they control it. But even with that, and that's a huge issue. And every single Republican, I believe, recognizes it, except the ones that just ignore it and don't want to get involved in that and maybe tribal. They know. Everyone I've talked to knows. And they're just like, well, you know, Democrats are worse. Yeah, but you're making it easy for Democrats now to come out and say, hey, Trump's for it. J.D. Vance is for it. They agree with us. They believe the government should have much more control in business, just like we do. So vote for us because you know we're going to do it because we're all for it. Maybe half the Republican Party is for it. But still, Trafalgar, at least we've seen in South Carolina, and in past elections, his polling is right on. And the Democrat polling and the media polling is all over the freaking place. And so, let me see, any difference here? No, still 95%. Let me just clear it here. Okay, down to 0.3% now. It's under 3,000 now. So Hong is coming back. But we've got a great show today. We've got so much, oh man, so much going on. I mean, of course, we will have our WNBA update. Got to have that again. What was the, the Gaza deal. Doesn't seem to be going the way that we want. That coming up. Iran, Trump came out yesterday. We'll have the audio, I think, where he came out and said, I didn't make the call. Secret Service does. That's exactly what we said yesterday. Secret Service makes the call on that. And Secret Service cares about protecting the president. So they'll react and protect the president. And that's just the reality of it. I saw the White House Correspondents Association. In the statement that I saw from Jackie Heinrich, it was more, you know, we didn't know what was going on, and we need to keep informed. We can't be promoting stuff in the press that isn't true. We understand security and how you have to do it. We just wish you had come clean with us earlier. And from the way she wrote it, it seemed like there wasn't vicious response back from the administration. Like the administration understood the point from what I read yesterday on that. So we got a great show ahead. We are Red Eye Radio.
2: 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Keep your engine humming in the heat this summer by keeping up with preventive maintenance. Think your PM is complete after your oil is changed? Think again. There's grease, transmission fluids, and gear oil to consider too. Transmission fluid, for example, prevents wear of gears, bearings, and bushings, protects against corrosion, and acts as a heat transfer fluid. You may not think about this every time you get behind the wheel, but as soon as it's not doing its job, you'll notice. Misapplication of transmission fluid can mean reduced fuel economy and abrupt or hard shifts if the static friction is too high. It can also cause sluggish operation at low temperatures if the viscosity is too high, and leaking through seals if viscosity is too low.
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1: We are Red Eye Radio. I'm Gary McNamara. Eric's under the weather, me and you, this morning. So just looking at some of the races there. Democratic Socialist and State Assembly member Francisco Hong is running neck and neck with Milwaukee County Executive David Crowley, the Democratic Party establishment-backed candidate in the gubernatorial primary. That still is, right now, under 3,000 votes. Crowley is beating Hong, who was just yesterday viewed a landslide winner, probably averaging 15, 16 points up in the polls. Lieutenant Governor Peggy Flanagan will win the Democratic nomination for the U.S. Senate. CNN projects defeating a centrist in the race that served as a latest proxy fight over the party's post-2024 election. In the gubernatorial primary, Senator Amy Klobuchar easily captured the Democratic nomination and will face Minnesota House Speaker Lisa DeMuth, who defeated MyPillow founder who got the Trump endorsement, Mike Lindell. South Carolina's Senator Darlene Graham, who was appointed to fill the seat after the death of her brother, has qualified for the August 25th runoff to compete for a full term in the Senate. CNN projected earlier that Representative Ralph Norman will be the second contender in the runoff, and with 95% of the vote in, it looks like that is the way that's going here at the moment. The one thing that I did want to bring up, because we were talking about the accuracy of polling out there, and looking at the Francisca Hong race, where she was just destroying Crowley, just destroying the Milwaukee County executive. 15, 16 points, average of the polls in July and August. Wasn't even close. And she's losing right now. And then I mentioned the different polling places out there. And then Trafalgar that we have mentioned that has been very, very accurate when it comes to local races. Really about, probably the last 8, 9, 10 years. Very, very accurate. And how they did two different polls over the last week and a half, for example, on the South Carolina GOP Senate special race. I had said that the poll this week, or yesterday, the poll yesterday was her winning by 6. The poll a week ago was winning by 10. You take the average of those polls, because that's what we were doing in the other race. You take the average of the polls, it's 8, that she would win by 8 points. With 95% of the vote in, she's up 8.1. That's the kind of accuracy that I believe that you can get through polls. So you wonder, because this isn't the first time we talked about the Democrats and how the DSA in the polls is way underperforming in some states. And we look at that and we say, is it political activism? Is it the sampling? I just want to see, for example, Trafalgar or Rasmussen, the people over there, that do polling all the time for Republicans, come out and say, because I don't think the Democrats will do it, but they should come out and say, hey, here's what's wrong with the polling. Sampling's wrong here. And you can't sit there and say, well, you're sampling more Republicans than you are Democrats, because that's, there's a pretty cut line there. You have to say, okay, what are you doing wrong? What is wrong in your analysis? Are you oversampling communists? Over socialists? I don't know. It would take somebody who's an expert in polling to give me some idea what's actually going on.
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5: And I'm Gary McNamara. Eric is under the weather, so me and you... Looking at the latest from Wisconsin, CNN has a story. The counting of at least 28,000 Milwaukee absentee ballots is delayed at least by an hour. And as we know, that race is so close, it could make a difference. First thing that comes to mind is if the polls in July, which showed Hong with such a huge lead, if that was how people were responding back then, does that favor her, I guess, would be the question. But according to the Associated Press, 28,000 absentee ballots in Milwaukee could be delayed by at least an hour. The Milwaukee Election Commission director said audit logs instead of ballot results were uploaded onto flash drives. According to the report from Associated Press, those ballots could be the difference in the razor-thin Democratic primary for Wisconsin governor. Milwaukee County Executive David Crowley currently leads the State Assembly member Francisca Hong by just a little under 3,000 votes. And let me just check the latest from Real Clear Politics. Still the same numbers that we have out there. And I don't know. Yeah, I don't know. Whether all they have left is those 28,000 votes. I do not know here at the moment, but we will keep you updated on that. Again, if you just tuned in the South Carolina special Senate, there will be a runoff. Lindsey Graham's sister and Norman will be the ones that go on to the actual runoff election. And for the Minnesota GOP governor, on the Republican side, Mike Lindahl did not win. He was the he got the endorsement of Donald Trump, but he did not win. I just saw this here looking at the latest polls, and I just thought this was interesting, especially with all the talk about that I saw on social media the other day after AOC was out there saying, you know, she's 36 now, so she can run. She can run for president. And I just saw so many comments on X the other day saying, she's running, she's running, she's running. And this was a whole conversation that she had on Sunday, I believe it was on This Week, where she said, as a friend of mine said, I'm paraphrasing here, woke one was insane. and, you know, it's what we're saying right now. And we just said, well, for God's sakes, push back on that, Mr. Reporter. What are you doing? What do you mean? As if woke two is something a lot more moderate. Oh, yeah, woke two. Okay, well, look, we're not about just defunding the police anymore. You know, defund the police, come on. You know, things were going on. We got a little emotional. You know, sorry, never mind. All right.

the president and however they would do this. I don't know how they would do this, but the president and the Supreme Court, this is in their own words, would be under control of that branch of government. It's gone. So when you have, you know, AOC out there doing it, we went, wow, she's running. Because you're starting to see that now. You're starting to see all of the candidates hung. No. I love Thanksgiving. I love Thanksgiving. Oh, I'm not for defund the police anymore. I don't know where you got that from. You said it. Oh, so you want to make a big deal out of something that I said. That's what Republicans do, huh? But the 2028 Democratic presidential nomination, another poll came out. Rasmussen had the poll. Okay. Are you ready for this one? Has she moved up at all? Okay. This goes all the way. There's polling goes all the way back to May. And some of the polling is Rasmussen, Big Data Poll, Emerson, Daily Mail, Harvard Harris, Echelon Insights, Qantas Insights, Morning Consult, Financial Times, and the Tip Poll. All right, so here we go. But the Rasmussen poll, which is the latest poll, Harris leads by 23. Think about this. A woman who cannot put a coherent thought together or a sentence together is in the dominant lead. And in Rasmussen, it's Harris 37, Newsom 14, Buttigieg 10, Ocasio-Cortez 9. The best she ever had, she was at a 13. But that poll was the Emerson poll that showed Buttigieg was leading Newsom that Buttigieg had 19, Newsom had 7, Harris had 8. Now you look at that and go, okay, something's wrong in the polling, how they're doing it. You cannot have that much of a difference. That's almost a 30-point, that's a 29-point difference. So do you just throw that one out? But here it is. Harris 23, Harris plus 16, Buttigieg plus 2, Harris plus 17, Harris plus 13, Harris plus 7, Harris plus 17, Harris plus 6, Harris plus 18, Harris plus 17. That goes all the way back to May. So when you look at it overall, you take out the highs and the lows. If you do that and you average it out, she's probably up by about, you know, again, 16. The same thing, 15, 16. The same thing Hong was in Wisconsin. But here's the point. If you want to have the best shot, because AOC, when she was on the other day, was with Jonathan Carl, just horrible. He's just bad. It's like, ask a question for God's sakes, and then a follow-up. But they were trying to make it, well, she's not part of the DSA. She's only part of the New York City DSA, not the national DSA. You know, I'm just a Texas commie. I'm not a national commie. I'm Gary McNamara. I'm a Texas commie, not a United States commie. What's the difference? I live in Texas. What the hell? Come on, stop it. But they're, you know, she's trying to move away from it. We're not a bunch of these radicals anymore. Of course you are. I'm just wondering. Oh, you want me to go through the entire thing? Okay, here, the latest poll. All right, here we go. Harris 37, Newsom 14, Buttigieg 10, AOC 9, Shapiro 6, Kelly 9, Ossoff 4, Pritzker 2, Booker and Bashar none. But I'm thinking, let's say that the DSA has a good midterm. Does the DSA candidate come out and just say all these

0: people: Harris, Newsom, Buttigieg, AOC, Shapiro, Kelly, all of them we don't want. Right, Hassan? And Hassan Pike will say no. They're just as bad as the Republicans. If you're getting roughly half of Democrats that seem to be supporting the destruction of the United States, can you sell it to the rest of the Democrats and win a nomination? I don't think you'll ever win a election on it. Well, in 2028, I won't say, because I was wrong. In 2018, I said the Democrats have to start moderating. I'm laughing at my own prediction. Because, as we know, they've gone full-bore communist, full-bore anarchist, full-bore destroying the United States, destroying the Constitution, and now proudly doing it. But some of them may be trying to back off a little bit on some of the things that people notice. For example, if you say, well, we want to get rid of the Senate, we want to get rid, we want the presidency and the Supreme Court under a branch of just a legislative branch that would exist, which would be totally by population. Now, that's not going to happen. And why isn't that going to happen? Why aren't we going to get rid of the Senate? You think Rhode Island and Vermont, you think they're going to vote to get rid of the Senate and have really no representation in Congress? You think these liberal states will do it? Most of me says no. Part of me says yes. When you saw what happened in Virginia, we want to be part of the compact. We want to take away our representation. That's what the Democrats did in Virginia. We don't want to have representation anymore. We want California, Texas, Florida, Illinois, and New York to control everything. And with the growing migration to southern states, we eventually want southern states to control everything. Because if you ever did that, and there was a great debate the other day, because it was when people are talking about that, if, you know, the futurists, the population migration futurists out there, and who knows what would eventually happen in 75 years. But that whole thing that by 2100, Florida and Texas will absolutely dominate the population, that California will be about 50 million and Texas will be 100 million people, and Florida will be 60 million and California will be the third biggest state, and New York will have lost population big time. And then the migration to other southern states is where it's going. Now, can you predict migration habits for 75 years? No. There are too many variables in there. But you can make the case that politically it's the last thing that you should do, but they don't care. It's like the ranked choice voting. When they thought two Republicans might win, Democrats were saying, we need to get rid of ranked choice voting. We need to get rid of it. Well, it didn't happen. The two Republicans were on the top. And so two Republicans would face off, but they realized what they did could come back to bite them. We are Red Eye Radio.
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0: We are Red Eye Radio. I'm Gary McNamara. Eric is out under the weather tonight. All right, taking a look here. Latest, still no decision or projection of a winner in the Wisconsin Democratic governor's race. Francisca Hong still losing by 2,864 votes with 95% of the vote in. 28,000 absentee ballots will be delayed being counted for at least an hour. That's the latest that we have.

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11: Wisconsin Democrats say no to a socialist.
12: I'm Dave Anthony, Fox News. Francesca Hong, who led in the polls, lost in the primary for governor, beaten by a Democrat who had dropped out of the race last month and then got back in, David Crowley, who was endorsed by outgoing Governor Tony Evers.
13: This was not the outcome that many had predicted. Milwaukee County Executive David Crowley beat Francesca Hong by less than a percentage point. Establishment Democrats are certainly celebrating this win. They were afraid that a Hong victory would essentially hand the GOP the key to the governor's mansion in November. Hong had faced scrutiny over previous social media posts. Crowley will now take on Republican Tom Tiffany in November.
12: Fox's Madeline Rivera. A progressive did win in Minnesota. Lieutenant Governor Peggy Flanagan nominated for Senate after beating Congresswoman Angie Craig by 20 points.
14: Trump cut 15 million people off of their health care, and Michelle Tafoya said, yes, sir.
12: Tafoya, a former TV sportscaster, won the Republican Senate primary. Senate Amy Klobuchar won the Democratic primary for Minnesota governor, and will take on Lisa DeMuth, who defeated Trump-backed Republican Mike Lindell. The senator the president supported in South Carolina took a step toward being on the November ballot. Darlene Graham, who's running to replace her late brother Lindsey as the GOP Senate nominee.
15: I know he's looking down right now, smiling, though, so that gives me peace, but it's difficult.
12: Appointed to finish his term, Senator Graham finished first in the primary, but did not get 50%, so she'll face Congressman Ralph Norman in a GOP runoff in 2 weeks. In Connecticut, a Democratic congressman lost. John Larson, the 10th House lawmaker, primaried out this year. Luke Bronin beat Larson by 22 points. In the Iran standoff, President Trump keeps insisting U.S. controls the Strait of Hormuz shipping. He also reacted to reports he made a stealthy exit, switching planes at the NATO summit in Turkey last year.
16: They wanted me to do it, so I do it. I do what they say.
12: It was actually last month he left Turkey. America's listening to Fox News.
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1: 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Just click listen, then swipe right and hear the latest news updates on your time. 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
12: That Trump exit from the NATO summit, secretly switching planes last month, that was because of a threat from Iran. Now, there's been another setback for the president in his push to regulate elections by restricting voting by mail.
20: A federal judge in Boston has put a temporary hold on an executive order President Trump says would restrict mail-in ballots by ordering the U.S. Postal Service to compile lists of eligible voters and deliver ballots only to those addresses. In her ruling, Judge Indira Telwani says the Postal Service may not enforce the order with respect to the midterm elections in November, writing the injunction is needed to prevent changing election rules so close to election day. Other executive orders aimed at tightening election rules have also been blocked by federal courts. President Trump is urging Congress to pass legislation that would require proof of citizenship and ID for voters. At the White House, Jared Halpern, Fox News.
12: A Little League team from Texas won a baseball game that played out in court, not on
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25: This is America in the Morning from Westwood One. Good morning, I'm John Trout. It's Wednesday, August 12th, 2026. Here's what's coming up on America in the Morning.
26: Primary election night sees key battles in six states, including Democratic primaries in key swing states that could be a bellwether for November. I'm John Stolness in Washington.
0: Illinois and Indiana are reporting damage from a storm system with pummeling rain and wind gusts up to 80 miles per hour.
3: Had one fatality.
0: I'm Jennifer King.
4: A catering truck, a clandestine flight, and a ruse, all to protect the president from a potential Iranian threat. I'm Jeff McKay.
5: A judge weighs in on the New York City mayor's controversial surcharge on high-dollar second homes. I'm Clayton Neville.
6: Russia has released American military veteran Robert Gilman, a former Marine who spent more than 4 years in prison. I'm Lisa Dwyer.
25: Judge makes a ruling on the jury in the upcoming Luigi Mangione trial. All ahead on America in the Morning. It's 7 after. Voters in six states went to the polls for primary elections ahead of this November's midterms, with a key Democrat primary for governor of Wisconsin turning surprisingly tight in a state with no automatic recount and one of the most closely watched races as votes were counted through the night. John Stolness has a recap.
26: Francesca Hong, a progressive candidate and chef, had been well ahead in the most recent polling, but found herself in an extremely tight race with the establishment-backed candidate, Milwaukee County Executive David Crowley. Hong has called for the cancellation of Thanksgiving and the defunding of immigration and customs enforcement, and the race was seen as a test of the power of progressives in a key swing state. The party's left wing was victorious in Minnesota, where progressive Lieutenant Governor Peggy Flanagan won her party's nomination against moderate Congresswoman Angie Craig. Flanagan will take on former sportscaster Michelle Tafoya, who in an interview with News Nation talked about her dominating Republican primary victory.
7: Our message took. Our message resonated with people. We know here in Minnesota that this state is going in the wrong direction at the speed of sound. And that breaks a lot of Minnesotans' hearts, mine especially. But so many Minnesotans are sad about it. They're either leaving, their businesses are leaving. But I hope this gives them hope.
26: In South Carolina, Senator Darlene Graham, the sister of the recently deceased Lindsey Graham, who is filling his seat, advanced to a GOP runoff with conservative Congressman Ralph Norman. She told supporters she will work hard to win the runoff and make her brother proud.
8: This is a very emotional night because I'm usually standing here celebrating with Lindsey. I want to thank President Trump, his steadfast support, and his complete and total endorsement means so much to me. He knows that I will stand with him and fight for his agenda just like Lindsey did.
26: In Minnesota, Democratic Senator Amy Klobuchar easily won her primary in the race for governor.
27: In Minnesota, trust is not given. It's earned. That trust comes with an expectation.
26: She'll face Republican Lisa DeMuth, who beat Trump-backed pillow salesman Mike Lindell, setting up the first female governor in the state's history in November. And in Connecticut, 78-year-old Democrat John Larson lost a primary challenge to the former mayor of Hartford, Luke Bronin. Larson had been seeking his 15th term in office. John Stolness, Washington.
25: A massive storm moves through Illinois, Indiana, and into Ohio, which included reports of tornadoes and flooding. Tornado sirens were heard in Cincinnati, and heavy rain was also felt in Kentucky and West Virginia. There were reports of homes and businesses damaged. As many as 1 million people lost power Tuesday, including nearly 400,000 power customers in Indiana. And flights at airports from Chicago to New York experienced massive delays and cancellations. Correspondent Jennifer King reports Ohio's governor said so far one person has died from the severe weather.
0: Illinois and Indiana are reporting damage from a storm system with pummeling rain and wind gusts up to 80 miles per hour.
3: Sadly, we have had one fatality in Roseville, one fatality that we're aware of. This was an individual who died simply because they could not, had an emergency, and they could not get to that individual.
0: Ohio's Governor Mike DeWine warned residents about the severe weather sweeping eastward.
3: We are in a very dangerous weather situation that really involves all of Ohio.
0: DeWine spoke from an emergency operations center in Columbus.
3: So it's not only is storms, the wind, possible tornadoes, as you see, we have active in three counties, possible tornado right now. So this is not something that will end tonight. But it's something that people really need to be focused on for the next several days.
0: Near Chicago, tornado sirens sounded and flights were temporarily suspended Tuesday at the city's two major airports. More than 780,000 customers in Illinois, Indiana, and Ohio lost power. Footage shows damaged roofs, flooded roads, and trees tangled in power lines. 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I'm Jennifer King.
25: 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It's 12 after. The jury is set in the trial of accused killer Luigi Mangione. When America in the Morning continues after these messages.
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0: It's 21 after. America in the Morning continues. Sales of previously occupied U.S. homes slowed again in July as record prices and the highest mortgage rates in a year proved to be insurmountable. For many prospective home buyers, existing home sales fell 1.7% last month from June. The median sales price hit $442,800, an all-time high for any month on data going back to 1999. Home prices have risen on an annual basis for 37 months in a row. On Wall Street, two down days in a row to start the week, with stocks weighed down by a tech sell-off, along with the continued uncertainty in the Middle East and belief that the Strait of Hormuz would fully open, which faltered. The Wall Street losses come as the price of oil rises, which came after the Secretary of Iran's Supreme National Security Council reiterated that the Strait would not reopen until its nation's conditions have been met. Here's more from Seth Soutell.
1: I'm Seth Soutell, and this is the AP Markets Report. Stocks pulled a bit lower from their records on Wall Street while oil prices kept bouncing around amid uncertainty about when crude oil can flow freely from the Middle East again. The S&P 500 fell 0.3% Tuesday. It was the second modest drop in a row for the index since it set an all-time high last week. The Dow lost 184 points, that's about 0.3%. The Nasdaq Composite sank 0.6%. Brent crude rose about 1% to settle a bit below $89 a barrel. Treasury yields eased in the bond market. The yield on the 10-year Treasury fell to 4.70%. Seth Soutell, New York.
0: According to CNBC, General Motors has reached a unique multi-billion dollar parts deal as it aims to preserve cash and prevent supply chain disruptions like ones that have hit the global automotive industry this decade. The multi-billion dollar deal would include a company called Procura Auto Parts that specializes in sourcing rare or critical parts. Problematic parts for the automotive industry have included semiconductor chips, including dynamic random access memory, rare earths, and wire harnesses. It's 24 after. When we return on America in the Morning, Russia releases a former U.S. Marine held in prison. That and more after these messages.
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10: Do.
0: It's 26 after. America in the Morning continues. A judge temporarily blocks the rollout of New York City's controversial surcharge on high-value second homes. Correspondent Clayton Neville explains.
11: Enforcing New York City's Pied a Terre tax is on pause while a lawsuit challenges the way the surcharge was put in place. The city's mayor, Zohran Mamdani, stands by that surcharge that critics say targets wealthy owners of multi-million dollar second homes.
12: You know, there are a few things more certain in New York City than death, taxes, and Randy Mastro filing a lawsuit against this administration. So we look forward to vigorously defend our city's position.
11: The mayor told reporters he's confident that the tax will hold up throughout the process in the courts.
12: And we are confident in our position. And that is a confidence coming from both the legality of the city's actions as well as the importance of a surcharge on secondary homes worth more than $5 million, a surcharge that will help fund safer streets, that will help fund stronger schools, and it will help fund the city that New Yorkers deserve.
11: Three homeowners filed suit arguing the city published a massive list without determining residency status first. This week, a judge blocked the plan from being enforced and ordered the city to remove a public property roll of about 900,000 homes that could be subject to the tax. The city says it will continue to defend the law in court. I'm Clayton Neville.
0: Russia has released a former U.S. Marine held on a disputed charge after his family said he was near death. Lisa Dwyer reports.
13: Russia has released American military veteran Robert Gilman, a former Marine who spent more than 4 years in prison on disputed charges and was said to be gravely ill and at risk of dying. Gilman, a 32-year-old teacher detained since 2022, was initially handed a 3.5-year sentence when he was convicted of beating a police officer after being taken off a train. His sentence was extended last year to 10 years after accusations of assaulting prison guards. Gilman was among at least 8 Americans who remained in Russian custody after a series of high-profile prisoner exchanges. Gilman's family has flown to Texas to be with him, including his mother, who was in Russia attempting to see him at a hospital there. I'm Lisa Dwyer.
0: America in the Morning for Wednesday, August 12th, 2026 is produced by Jeff McKay. I'm John Trout. This is Westwood One.
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16: 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This is America in the Morning from Westwood One. 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
11: Regional fighting rages in the U.S.-Iran conflict amid calls for reparations. I'm Clayton Neville.
21: Turning her into a zombie?
24: Was Lindsay Clancy over-medicated before killing her three children? I'm Joan Jones.
25: U.S. government lawyers say Judge Richard Eaton on the Court of International Trade overstepped his authority. I'm Jennifer King.
26: Arizona Governor Katie Hobbs has chosen John Giles, a Republican turned independent, to be her running mate. I am Marcela Sanchez.
27: A passkey alone won't keep you safe anymore. I'm the new old tech guy, Chuck Palm.
28: Tiffany Haddish pleads guilty to DUI charges stemming from an arrest in 2022. I'm Kevin Carr.
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37: If I were to ask you what makes for a good night's sleep, you'd probably say a dark, quiet room, not too many things on your mind. But every night when you go to get some Z's, how often do you really think about the temperature in your bedroom? Temperature may be one of the most underappreciated factors in sleep. That's according to the Senior Vice President of Research and Scientific Affairs at the National Sleep Foundation. We often hear about lights and screens and stress, but even modest changes in temperature and airflow can influence both how quickly you fall asleep and how deeply you stay asleep. Most experts will recommend a room temperature of 60 to 67 degrees Fahrenheit. You might also experiment with your sheets and what you actually wear to bed. Play around a bit and see what improves your sleep. You might be delightfully surprised. I'm Dr. Sanjay Gupta, helping you live a better life.

0: Russia. Ukraine has been striking four key categories of target, according to an Associated Press analysis of hundreds of strikes this year. Most of its strikes have hit Russia's oil infrastructure to deny the Kremlin revenue from fuel exports and force shortages on ordinary Russians. It's also striking defense manufacturing to damage Moscow's long-term ability to produce weapons, hitting retail warehouses to bring the war home to ordinary Russians, and targeting air defenses to clear a path for its own drones and missiles. In an embarrassment to Putin, Ukrainian drone strikes hit St. Petersburg shortly before the opening of an international economic forum in June. Concern about attacks also led Russian authorities to scale down a military parade in May. By the time Trump and Zelensky met at the NATO summit in July, Trump said the Ukrainian leader had been very effective in the war.
1: We're going to give a license to you to make patriots. That's pretty cool, right? This way you can't complain that we're not giving them enough. I say, make them yourself. We haven't informed the company of that yet, but that'll work out all right. You know, I'm sure they'll be thrilled.
0: And Zelensky even cracked a joke, demurring when Trump asked him if he would accept Moscow as a venue for peace talks, as Putin suggested. Experts say Ukraine's now disrupted around 35% of Russian fuel production. The question is, are Ukraine's strikes enough to make President Vladimir Putin stop his war?
2: There's Emma Burrows reporting. Testimony continued Tuesday in the murder trial of Lindsay Clancy, with jurors hearing more about the Massachusetts mother's mental health treatment in the weeks before she killed her three children. Following the court proceedings, correspondent Joan Jones.
3: Psychiatric nurse practitioner Rebecca Giolotta testified that Lindsay Clancy was desperate for relief from severe anxiety, insomnia, and what she described as intrusive thoughts. Giolotta saying Clancy repeatedly expressed concern about becoming dependent on the medications and sometimes stopped taking prescriptions sooner than doctors had advised. Prosecutor Shannon Buckingham.
4: Was she able to advocate for herself and express that she had some knowledge base about some of these medications?
5: Yes.
3: The defense is using that testimony to support its claims that Clancy was suffering from postpartum psychosis and was being improperly treated and over-medicated. Giolotta testified she didn't observe signs of psychosis or suicidal intent during her treatment, but considered Clancy maybe bipolar. On cross-examination, defense attorney Kevin Reddington pressing Giolotta on the husband's concerns.
6: Do you recall that he said that you're turning her into a zombie?
5: I do not recall that he said that.
6: Would you say to jury that he was concerned or he was pissed off about the medication and what it was doing to his wife?
5: I would say he was concerned.
3: Lindsay Clancy faces three murder charges in the 2023 deaths of her children, Cora, Dawson, and Kellen. For America in the Morning, I'm Joan Jones.
2: It's 17 till. The government continues wrangling as they try and avoid paying back tariffs. And a handshake across the aisle, a Democrat and a Republican on the same ticket. That and more when America in the Morning continues after these messages.
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4: Do. Welcome back. This is America in the Morning. Startling news from the Congressional Budget Office when it comes to the national debt. The CBO says the government's nearly $40 trillion national debt is now costing the Treasury more than $3 billion each day just for service payments. The CBO reported that just net interest on public debt totaled $963 billion between October 2025 and July 2026. Interest payments on the debt have grown by $117 billion, or 14%, compared to the same period last year. It's now estimated that the deficit for this year will be approximately $2.1 trillion, and that unless there's spending changes, the nation's deficit could reach a staggering $50 trillion in just 4 to 5 years. Shifting gears, we're learning more about the U.S. government's legal argument as they try to avoid paying back all importers for illegal tariffs. Correspondent Jennifer King reports.
5: U.S. government lawyers say Judge Richard Eaton on the Court of International Trade overstepped his authority when he ordered refunds for all of the importers that paid President Trump's tariffs, which were deemed illegal in February. They filed with the U.S. Court of Appeals for the Federal Circuit Court. Their opening brief points to the birthright citizenship case that went before the Supreme Court last year. The decision in that case limited the use of universal injunctions, which apply a ruling to all affected parties, not just the specific litigants. Customs and Border Patrol has already processed around $100 billion in refunds. The government argues that importers who have not yet brought lawsuits are still free to do so. Law professor Barry Appleton says the government has a strong case, and if they win, the most likely losers are small businesses that can't afford to sue. I'm Jennifer King.
4: Unlikely political move out of Arizona, where Governor Katie Hobbs, a Democrat, has chosen her running mate. Correspondent Marcella Sanchez reports that Hobbs' choice is John Giles, the former Republican mayor of the state's third largest city.
6: Democratic Arizona Governor Katie Hobbs has chosen John Giles, a Republican turned independent, to be her running mate in a tough re-election campaign.
7: This is a kind of a non-traditional selection, but it's a non-traditional office in the state of Arizona. So everything about this is new.
6: His name on the ticket is aimed at appealing to Republicans and conservative independents in a state that was once a GOP stronghold.
8: As mayor, I focused on getting results and bringing people together to solve problems. We revitalized our downtown, improved public education, and brought more businesses to our city. I'm proud to join Katie Hobbs as her candidate for lieutenant governor, because Katie will continue to put Arizona first.
6: Giles is a critic of President Trump and has endorsed Democrats, including Kamala Harris. The former mayor of Mesa was a registered Republican for decades until he changed his party affiliation to independent in May. The Republican nominee is U.S. Representative Andy Biggs, whose running mate is Sine Kerr, a farmer and Republican former state lawmaker. Arizona will also be electing a lieutenant governor for the first time in these elections. I am Marcela Sanchez.
4: Chuck Palm, the new old tech guy, reports that security researchers have found a way to trick Google's phishing-resistant passkey login with nothing but a phone call.
9: 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Unfortunately, that's no longer true. Security researchers at Palo Alto Networks just showed three ways that malware can steal your Google synced passkeys right off of any Windows PC. 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None of them break the actual cryptography behind the keys. They just exploit how Chrome and Google Cloud handles the trust and recovery. 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And as of now, Google has no way to rotate or revoke those keys once they're stolen. But here's the catch. All three attacks need malware already on your machine. This is not a remote hack. Someone has to already be inside of your PC. 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The programming repository GitHub caught it because it properly checks whether you actually unlock your device. It might sound scary, but the real story is that passkeys are still way safer than passwords for stopping phishing attacks. Be sure to install a good malware scanner for your PC and keep your antivirus updates current, because a healthy PC is what keeps you safe. 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
10: Baseball Tuesday, the Rays romped over the A's 12-4 for their eighth consecutive victory. Six Tampa Bay long balls. Taylor Wells hit two of them. Junior Caminero hit number 35 to tie for the league lead. The Rays now just a half game behind Milwaukee for the best record in all of baseball. The Padres pounded the Brewers 11-2. Luis Ranjifo with a grand slam against his old club. Dodgers trimmed the Royals 5-4 in 10 innings. Max Muncy, the walk-off hero, singling in Shohei Ohtani. Reds came back from down 4-0. Nothing to shade the White Sox 5-4 and 10. Braves blanked the Mets 4-0. Martin Perez extended his scoreless string to 18 innings, combining on a four-hitter. Marlins plundered the Pirates 2-0. Yuri Perez, no relation, but just as good, he had a combo four-hitter. Cardinals shut out the Phillies 2-0 behind Andre Pallante and the Paladins. Cubs overpowered the Nationals 8-6. Each team hit three home runs. Pete Crow Armstrong smacked number 27. C.J. Abrams number 29 for D.C. Orioles topped the Twins 5-2. Three hits, including a home run for Pete Alonso, Christian Encarnacion Strand, and Gunnar Henderson.
11: The confidence back has been a big thing, and yeah, felt like the past bat week has just hadn't been able to find grass anywhere, and then finally was able to get one to go in the first, and then felt great after that.
10: Yankees got two run hits in the seventh from Ryan McMahon and Trent Grisham to harpoon the Mariners 4-1. Seattle has dropped five in a row and 14 of 19. Blue Jays handed the Red Sox their fourth straight L, 5-3, but Boston did get to see its big deadline acquisition Adley Rutschman suit up. He reached base three times in his first game off the injured list. Wins for the Giants, Rockies, Angels, and Tigers. That's Wednesday Sports.
4: Midweek Sports with Robert Workman. It's now 7 till. When we return on America in the Morning, football player gets more than he bargained for inside his helmet. After these messages.
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4: KMJ. It's 5 till America in the Morning continues. Paramount's chief executive David Ellison floats an exit strategy related to their proposed merger with Warner Brothers Discovery, but the exit is not from the merger. The New York Times is reporting that Ellison told his senior leadership team that he would leave Hollywood and plan on pulling his company out of California if there was no progress toward resolving a lawsuit by state attorneys general seeking to block the deal. The comment to the executives highlights Ellison's increasing eagerness to get the $111 billion deal over the finish line. The idea is concerning for Hollywood, where agents, union officials, producers, and writers are located. America in the Morning continues. Tiffany Haddish faced a Georgia judge for a 4-year-old DUI charge. Entertainment reporter Kevin Carr has details.
20: Actress and comedian Tiffany Haddish has put an end to her 4-year Georgia court case ordeal. On Tuesday, via remote video, Haddish entered a guilty plea for a misdemeanor alcohol-related driving charge.
21: I would like to fuss a little bit, but in order to get out of jail here, because it's been 4 years, and I'd love to take my hair off. I'm going to go ahead and just agree.
20: Six other charges, including improper stopping on a roadway and a parking violation, were dropped. Haddish avoided additional jail time, getting credit for time served for several hours behind bars on the night of her 2022 arrest before she posted bond. The Georgia incident started when she was observed asleep at the wheel at a traffic light outside of Atlanta. A person called 911 to report her, and she was arrested in a nearby neighborhood. Haddish was also arrested in Beverly Hills in November 2023 for suspicion of DUI. She resolved that case in February 2024, which included a plea of no contest for a vehicle code violation, while the two misdemeanor DUI charges were dropped. The conditions of Tuesday's guilty plea in Georgia include 12 months probation and a requirement to avoid drugs and alcohol, for which she will be tested. Haddish is also required to complete a substance abuse evaluation, and she told Fayette County State Court Judge Jason Thompson that she was eager to start.
21: I'm very excited about it. That's how I want to get this done, so that can get done. I know it's going to change lives. I'm very excited about it.
22: I'm excited about that opportunity for you as well.
20: I'm Kevin Carr.
4: Yes, there was a movie called Snakes on a Plane, but for a high school football player in Arkansas, somehow it was a snake in his helmet. The student athlete was at football practice and had his helmet on for about an hour before he started feeling something that wasn't right. When he took off his headgear, he discovered a venomous and deadly cottonmouth snake had somehow wrapped itself inside the helmet padding. Maumelle High School athletic director Kirk Horton commented to a Little Rock TV station that athletic staff was stunned when the player brought in his helmet for inspection after warm-ups, finding the snake trapped inside. The student was not hurt. Animal control was brought in to remove the snake. The cottonmouth, the second most venomous snake in Arkansas, and tends to prefer dark enclosed spaces. And football. America in the Morning for Wednesday, August 12, 2026 is produced by Jeff McKay. I'm John Trout. 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
30: Dropped out of the race last month, then came back in it to win it.
1: I'm Dave Anthony, Fox News. David Crowley pulls off the upset in Wisconsin despite trailing in the polls by double digits after getting back in the race for governor. He defeated Democratic Socialist Francesca Hong.
3: Establishment Democrats are likely breathing a sigh of relief this morning. This was the outcome they had hoped for, but perhaps not what many of them had expected. David Crowley beat Francesca Hong by less than a percentage point, not the margin that polls had indicated. But Hong had baggage from previous social media posts and lacked the endorsements of prominent progressives like Senator Bernie Sanders and AOC. Crowley's campaign is now out with a new statement this morning saying his next goal is to try and build a broad coalition.
1: Fox's Madeline Rivera. Crowley faces Republican Tom Tiffany in November. Democrats in Minnesota went progressive, picking Lieutenant Governor Peggy Flanagan as their nominee for Senate, defeating Congresswoman Angie Craig by 20 points. Flanagan's Republican challenger in that Senate race, former TV sportscaster Michelle Tafoya. In South Carolina, Republican Senator Darlene Graham, appointed to replace her late brother Lindsey, advanced to a runoff as she runs to stay in the Senate.
6: I want to thank President Trump, his steadfast support, and his complete and total endorsement.
1: Graham will face Congressman Ralph Norman in the runoff in 2 weeks. The winner replaces late Senator Lindsey Graham as the GOP nominee, taking on Democrat Annie Andrews in November. In Connecticut, Democratic Congressman John Larson became the 10th House lawmaker to lose a primary this year, beaten by Luke Bronin. We're learning more about President Trump's stealthy exit from the NATO summit last month, secretly switching planes because of an Iranian threat, he told reporters last night.
7: Well, it's only up to Secret Service. I just follow what they'd like to do.
8: And according to various reports overnight, the threat to Air Force One was from a shoulder fire missile that he found out about from Israel.
1: Fox's Peter Ducey at the White House. 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
4: To low 90s for Friday, Saturday, and then a little bit warmer as we transition through the weekend to mid-90s. Overnight lows in the 60s with today's high 99. 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
5: And right now in Fresno, we're looking at a temperature of 76 degrees. Down in Visalia, it's 73. And coming up in about 10 minutes from now here on the KMJ Ag Report, we'll check in to find out how the Grape Day went at Fresno State. Well, the Bureau of Reclamation is increasing Central Valley Project water supply allocations for South of Delta contractors. Based on current water and updated forecasts, Reclamation is announcing the following changes. Irrigation Water Service and Repayment Contractors South of Delta are increasing from 25 to 28% of the contract total. But Westlands Water District, in response, says a 3% allocation increase this late in the year only underscores the need to modernize California's water management system. Westlands goes on to announce that even when hydrologic conditions improve, the district believes the current system too often fails short and falls short of delivering available water to the people, farms, and communities that depend on it. Meanwhile, new adverse effect wage rates have been announced for H-2A employees. Chad Smith has details on which states will be impacted the most.
13: Farms and ranches who employ workers under the H-2A program now have their federally mandated minimum wage under the new adverse effect wage rate. Cameron Castillo, an associate economist for the American Farm Bureau Federation, says wages are set to increase almost entirely across the board.
14: Overall, we're seeing wages rise. In some states, we are seeing some pretty staggering changes from last year. Kansas, North Dakota, and Nebraska, just to name a few, have some pretty eye-popping numbers at or around 20% in an increase year to year. They are going to struggle.
13: This is the first full year of AWER wage rates under the new guidance from the Department of Labor.
14: The AWER is determined by the Occupational Employment and Wage Statistics Survey that is conducted by the Department of Labor. So that is published in the summertime every year, and it varies by jurisdiction. So each state and territory in the United States has its own AWER rate.
13: While some progress has been made via the new guidance, there are still gaps that Congress can fix. House Ag Chair G.T. Thompson's Securing Agricultural Workforce Act offers a cap on year-to-year increases in the wage rate.
14: A provision that would cap year-to-year increases in the adverse effect wage rate at 3.25%. The outrageous increases that we see in Kansas, Nebraska, and North Dakota would have been limited to 3.25% if Chairman Thompson's bipartisan legislation were the law of the land.
13: For more information, go to fb.org/intel. Chad Smith, Washington.
5: American pistachio growers and Orcal team up for a webinar dealing with rodent control. Jared Haycheck with Orcal touched upon the economics of going after rodents in your orchards. First Jared, then APG's Joe Coelho.
15: With ground squirrels, it's going to take a few years to control it. So yeah, it's something that I just constantly have in my head. Okay, I'm always going to be fighting them.
16: So would you say then, from your experience with your own farm and then consulting people, if there are things that you can put your finger on, yeah, and measure, like the damage drip tape at $200 an acre, that should be a pretty obvious cue for you to do something more than the basics. Sometimes it's just hard, like you said, with the cryptic damage that may manifest itself over time, that you don't even know if you need to do anything, or, you know, what level of maintenance? It's a hard thing. And I think that we have to encourage growers and advisors to get intimate with their fields and see what works, you know. And I think that's going to take time and education and a lot of, you know, practice to understand.
5: The overall goal of the webinar was to help growers incorporate rodenticides in an IPM program. It's now 5:10 on the KMG Ag Report and the KMG News Center for a news update. Here's Randy.
0: Thank you, Don, and a good Wednesday morning, everybody. A Fresno man convicted on a deadly attempted carjacking is headed to state prison. Michael Fitch was sentenced yesterday for the 2021 shooting death of 34-year-old Corey Smith.
2: Fitch, now set to serve 23 years behind bars. In March of 2021, calls of an attempted carjacking brought police to the area of Pierce and Montecito in southeast Fresno, finding 34-year-old Corey Smith suffering from a gunshot wound to the chest. Smith would die in the hospital soon after. Investigators would work the case for more than a year before Fitch was finally arrested by undercover detectives in May of 2022. The victim's mother, Shannon Pulsey, attended the hearing virtually, listening as her years-long battle for justice for her son, her words packed with emotion.
17: I believe in an eye for an eye.
2: Pulsey describing her son as compassionate and deeply loyal. As he stood listening to the effects of his actions, Fitch appearing emotionless.
18: And Michael Fitch did not address the court prior to sentencing. The judge denied him any chance at probation.
0: ABC 30's Vincent Camarillo. The Fresno County Board of Supervisors voted to sue California over their attempt to force a vote on the Measure C renewal. Here's KMJ's Michael Reed.
19: The battle over Fresno County's transportation sales tax measure is headed to court. County supervisors voted Tuesday to sue the state of California over Assembly Bill 1923 and approved a timeline that could delay the measure until the March 2028 ballot. Supporters say the law gives the county that authority, while opponents argue voters already signed petitions to place it on the November 2026 ballot. Supervisor Luis Chavez says the board is ignoring the will of roughly 32,000 residents. Assemblywoman Esmeralda Soria called the law clear and accused county leaders of trying to suppress the vote. Michael Reed, KMJ News.
0: Over on California's Central Coast, Big Sur's timber fire is growing fast, scorching nearly 3,000 acres in the Big Sur National Forest, forcing evacuations of more than 200 homes and businesses along Highway 1. Air tankers are pounding the flames from above with just a 5% containment this hour. Get a look at the latest map and evacuation orders when you click the link on our socials at KMJ Now. Coming up after the break, new rules when it comes to Spotify.
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0: 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I'm Randy James, live in the KMJ Newsroom. Spotify has new rules regarding artificial intelligence an artist.
1: Spotify is rolling out a new label for artists whose identity is AI generated. Starting in mid-September, an AI persona badge will appear on profiles where the artist isn't a real person and that music won't show up in listeners' personalized recommendations. The company will also review accounts itself with flagged artists able to confirm or appeal. Spotify says the badge is about an artist's public identity, not about how any one song was made. Michelle Polino, Fox News.
0: KMJ News Time 5:15. That does it for headlines for now. We'll be back with more news in about 30 minutes. Until then, back to the KMJ Ag Report for a Wednesday with Don York.
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5: Thank you very much, Randy. Now let's find out from Kevin Musso how the weather's shaping up. It looks like, yeah, we're catching a break finally.
4: Good morning. Weather-wise, sunshine to start, clouds to finish in places of the valley this afternoon. We could even see a sprinkle come through or a brief shower. Thunder in the mountains. Temperatures in the mid and upper 90s for today, with upper 80s to low 90s for Thursday, Friday, and mild conditions in the mid-90s with sunshine over the weekend. Today's high, 99 degrees. For KMJ and ABC 30, I'm Chief Meteorologist Kevin Musso.
5: And right now in Fresno, 76 degrees, just 62 up in Stockton. And right now down in Bakersfield, it's 77 degrees. And coming up in about 10 minutes from now here on the KMJ Ag Report, we'll have your ETP numbers. California's grape industry came together at Fresno State's Grape Day to explore the latest research, innovations, and management practices shaping the future of viticulture. Joseph Malkin with American Vineyard Magazine highlights this recent event.
6: Every 2 years, Fresno State brings together growers and researchers to talk about the science that shapes the grape industry. The things that are discussed here today at Grape Day can be the practices for tomorrow's grape industry.
7: We like to have the industry come and learn about some of the different research projects that we have going on, but also to bring them on campus to come to the vineyard and then also see some of the latest things that are happening. We have the new research winery, so just bringing industry to campus.
8: Burritos, anything bright red color.
6: In addition to students being able to showcase their work, they also got to take the time to meet industry professionals at Grape Day.
9: Getting to meet people while you move into your degree, and once you kind of get to that finishing point, having all these people that you kind of know and meet in the industry is really important because it kind of helps you get a basis of like, okay, this is where I can go to, and especially too with a job, you know, they kind of help you get that step in, and it helps knowing people in the industry a little bit.
23: Your faculty, where I work on.
6: One of the demonstrations presented by viticulture researcher Luca Brillante was on solar panels in the vineyard, meant to obviously collect energy, but to create shade for the grapes, producing a better product and also conserving water.
24: At the same time, solar power in a vineyards are, you know, an infrastructure that needs to be removed. And in fact, we mounted them on a mobile platform that can be pulled in and out of the vineyard to accommodate operations with machinery.
23: This is part of the winery. And so
6: one of the exciting things about this Grape Day was a tour of the Donald Gums Enology building, serving the Department of Viticulture and Enology.
23: We really want to make this into a space for the students to be able to teach or to be taught in that building, for teachers to be able to teach students how to make wine, how to make beer, how to make high alcohol spirits, and then also moving on towards the low and no alcohol industries as well.
6: Although most of the building is paid for, they're still looking for some funding to finish up the brew house.
23: Most of the building has been paid for, but if we do want to put a brew house in there, which we have a space for, and still we do need some funding for that, and we will be reaching out to our industry, bring them in to showcase, as well as do a fundraiser for the building.
6: With grape harvest starting, Fresno State's Grape Day was a great way to kick things off. Reporting to you from Fresno State, I'm Joseph Malcolm, California AgNet.
5: You can hear this interview by going to californiaagnet.com. Well, farmers are adopting artificial intelligence tools for a variety of operations around their farms. That seems to be the consensus among many growers who have jumped on the AI bandwagon, as well as industry leaders like Shannon Kellner, Vice President of Livestock for Merck Animal Health.
25: The beauty of a lot of these tools
10: as well as sometimes the more difficult thing if you're in the business of selling them, is the more the tool gets used, the more data you have, the smarter the tool gets, the more insights you get. And as you start to apply the artificial intelligence concept over that, you start to see value propositions.
5: Kilner goes on to say the early adopters of these tools gain a competitive advantage.
10: Now, with the way AI is developing, we're really in metadata analysis processes and things like that. The customers that are adopting these tools early are going to be well ahead of the curve because they're going to have that much more information. And the value equation for them is going to be a lot more robust than it's going to be for somebody who's a year behind.
5: For livestock producers, the information becomes very focused to that customer.
10: Because each management, how they manage their labor is different, how their feeding programs are different, just all the things that they do different, the tool is customizing itself to optimize that, as well as they will learn new ways to do things as well. So it's an extremely fascinating area, and the value that's going to be unlocked, we don't even know yet.
5: Shannon Kilner is with Merck Animal Health. Meanwhile, Richard Fordyce of USDA is traveling to states across rural America to get producer feedback. Lori Boyer reports from a stop in the state of Colorado.
11: USDA Undersecretary for Farm Production and Conservation Richard Fordyce just wrapped up 3 days in Colorado meeting with farmers and ranchers across all production areas to discuss USDA programs and hear directly from producers. The visits included a series of roundtables held in partnership with agriculture and commodity groups.
12: It is literally an open forum for folks with all kinds of interests, growing all kinds of different crops, raising livestock, for them to have direct dialogue with us about things that we probably need to know. And when we do our travels outside of Washington, D.C., those are the most valuable interactions that we can have.
11: Fordyce says some programs are locked in by congressional statute and cannot be altered administratively, but others carry discretionary flexibility where producer feedback can lead to real changes.
12: In the situations where we do have some discretionary space to change the way that we're implementing those programs, and they make sense, you know, we're going to do that. I do believe that, you know, this USDA right now is farmer first, rancher first. And, you know, when we learn of things that we can do to help that participation be smoother, you know, when we can do that, we're going to do that.
11: Fordyce said that he has visited other states and plans to visit more states to gain more program feedback.
5: And again, that was Lori Boyer reporting. You're listening to the KMJ Ag Report. It's now 5:22.
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5: It's now 526 on the KMJ Ag Report. Let's quickly get over to the Weather Center where Kevin is to find out what's up for the forecast.
4: Good morning, Central Valley. We're off to a sunny start, but at times there will be clouds in the skies today. We could even have an isolated sprinkle either today or tomorrow. Temperatures continue to fall down into the 90s with upper 90s today. Over the weekend, upper 80s to low 90s and breezy at time with variable cloudy skies. This afternoon's high, 99 degrees. For KMJ and ABC 30, I'm Chief Meteorologist Kevin Musa.
5: And right now in Fresno, 76 degrees. It's 60 up in Lodi and down in Pixley. We're looking at a current temp there of 70 degrees. It's now time for the ETP numbers with Carter Pierce.
16: The ETP for today in the Fresno area is expected to be 0.29 inches of water. The forecast ETP for the next 7 days in the Fresno area is 2.04 inches of water. The actual ETP for the past 7 days through August 6th for various locations in San Joaquin Valley is as follows. Fresno, 2.43 inches. Fireball, 2.15. Five Points, 2.52. Pinoche Water District, 2.45. Parlier, 2.24. Stratford, 2.42. And Tranquility, 2.63. By multiplying the ETP by the appropriate crop coefficients, you get specific crop water use in inches per day. The crop coefficients the next 7 days in the Fresno area are as follows. Alfalfa, 1.0. Almonds, 1.0. Citrus, 0.80. Cotton, 1.0. Grapes, 0.60. Grass, 1.0. Pistachios, 0.85. Stone fruit, 0.75. And tomatoes, 1.0. To review this information, visit JM Lord's website at jmlordinc.com. At JM Lord, Agricultural Scientist, this is Carter Pierce of News Talk 580-1059 KMJ.
5: The American Feed Industry Association is reviewing proposed FDA changes to the regulatory framework for ingredients considered generally recognized as safe. The organization supports efforts to strengthen ingredient oversight while maintaining a safe animal food supply and encouraging innovation. But the head of the American Feed Industry Association also says that the FDA must have sufficient resources and tools to review animal food ingredients if changes are necessary. It's now 5:28.
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5: 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The California Water Institute at Fresno State helps all of us to better understand the importance of water management. 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
28: Good morning and welcome to Weekly Water Insights. I'm Laura Ramos from the California Water Institute, and today we're talking about Prop 218. Groundwater sustainability agencies, and why funding groundwater management has become a major issue in the San Joaquin Valley. Prop 218 was adopted by California voters in 1996, and it gives property owners and taxpayers a formal voice before certain local assessments, fees, or charges are imposed or increased. This means local agencies have to explain what they are charging, why they're charging it, how the amount was calculated, and how the money will be used. There is a public notice, a hearing, and in some cases, a protest or ballot process. This matters because local agencies need reliable funding to implement the Sustainable Groundwater Management Act, better known as SGMA. SGMA was signed in 2014 to bring groundwater basins into long-term balance. Under SGMA, local agencies form GSAs and develop groundwater sustainability plans with critically overdrafted basins expected to achieve sustainability by 2040. While the states mandated that groundwater sustainability be achieved, no funding was provided to fix the overdraft. GSAs need money for developing the plan, administering the agency, monitoring wells, data systems, groundwater modeling, metering, outreach, legal work, reporting, and recharge projects. That's why many agencies have turned to Prop 218. An irrigation or water district, as well as GSAs, may propose a per-acre land assessment, a groundwater pumping fee, or a hybrid structure that includes both a baseland charge, a pumping charge. Some assessments are tied to specific projects like recharge basins, canal repairs, flood water capture, or conveyance improvements. Recharge is one of the clearest examples. Groundwater recharge means adding water back into an aquifer, either naturally or through plant systems like recharge basins, flood ponds, unlined canal, agriculture fields, or subsurface systems. After wet years, the valleys often ask, how can we capture more flood water before it leaves the region? The answer is infrastructure, and infrastructure costs money. Prop 218 is one of the ways local agencies try to pay for that work. So when a GSA proposes a 218, the question is not just how much will it cost? It is also what will it cost if we do nothing? No one likes new fees, but sustainable groundwater management requires monitoring, projects, coordination, and public trust. Prop 218 gives landowner a voice in that decision, while giving local agencies a path to fund the work ahead. Thank you for joining me on Weekly Water Insights. And don't forget to tune in next week. Together, we can navigate the challenges of water management and build a sustainable future for everyone.
5: Laura Ramos is the director at the California Water Institute over at Fresno State. 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That brings us now to 5:36 on the KMG Ag Report. Hey, let's check in with Greg Lane to find out how the traffic is looking so far this morning.
6: Good morning, Don. I got a question for you. Do I understand it that last week while you were gone, you had a birthday?
5: I did.
6: Well,
5: I did.
6: Happy belated birthday to
5: well,
6: you,
5: thank
6: man.
5: Thank you. I appreciate
6: you know?
5: That.
6: I just you do, of course, realize that because you didn't tell us it was your birthday, you have to bring donuts tomorrow, okay?
5: Oh, well, that's a given. Yeah. They're already on order.
6: Okay.
5: I'm looking at getting the donuts made today. Those are the best ones today.
6: So it'll be day old is what you're saying?
5: If you want the best, you can't put that attached to it. Come on.
6: Happy birthday, man.
5: Thank you.
6: All right. On the roadways, South Academy at East Adams got a non-injury working there. North Stratmore at East Honolulu, and there's a hit-run non-injury accident working there. We've got some road closure because of a minor injury accident eastbound 188 at North Anderson Road, the intersection right now. Minor injury accident, but still it is messed up with the traffic. And 152 heading over to the Bay Area got a little slowdown at the interchange of 152 and 156. But all in all, things look really good. I'm Greg Lane. That's KMJ Traffic.
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6: Certainly.
5: Now let's find out from Kevin Musso how things are looking when it comes to today's forecast.
9: Sunshine to start this morning with variable cloudy skies this afternoon. Can't rule out a sprinkle here or there both Wednesday, Thursday. So that's interesting, a new twist to the forecast. Upper 80s to low 90s for Friday, Saturday, and then a little bit warmer as we transition through the weekend to mid-90s. Overnight lows in the 60s with today's high 99. For KMJ and ABC 30, I'm Chief Meteorologist Kevin Musso.
5: Currently in Fresno, 76 degrees. It's 60 up in Lodi and down in Pixley, 70 degrees. Well, USDA is giving farmers more time and flexibility to apply for supplemental disaster relief program assistance covering qualifying losses from the years 2023 and 2024. The Farm Service Agency has extended the deadline for both Stage 1 and Stage 2 applications to September 30th.
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5: Good Wednesday morning, everyone. It's the 12th day of August, and coming up in just a few minutes from now here on the KMJ Ag Report, we'll have your weather forecast, plus we check in with independent certified crop advisor Mark Suderman, and registration is now underway for what organizers call the biggest cattle industry event of the year. Details about that and much more as the KMJ Ag Report continues for your Wednesday. 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
10: It's hard for kids to be first in their class or run the 50-yard dash when they are hungry. 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
2: 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For a news update, here's Randy.
3: Thank you, Don, and a good Wednesday morning, everybody. Fresno County's transportation tax fight is heading to court.
4: Supervisors Nathan Magsig, Buddy Mendez, and Gary Bredefeld voted to sue the state of California and override the state-passed, governor-signed AB 1923. They found a technicality and presented their own measure question to voters they say will be placed on the March 7th, 2028 ballot.
5: This board did nothing wrong, but they have targeted Fresno County to benefit the people that they have relationships with.
4: AB 1923 is a proposed half-cent sales tax that will go toward fixing road infrastructure across the county.
5: Those opposed?
6: No.
4: Supervisor Chavez pushed back on his colleagues and argued AB 1923 initially received some 32,000 signatures and claimed this move doesn't honor the people's desire to have the election in November.
7: We work for the people, not the other way around.
4: Assemblywoman Esmeralda Soria, co-author of the bill, responded saying, quote, the law is crystal clear and that the board, quote, will do anything it can to suppress the vote. And the county hopes to move forward with two committees, one that will write up the pros, the other on the cons of the measure. Supervisor Bredefeld will lead one, and Supervisor Chavez will lead the other.
3: That's ABC 30's Patricia Colon. Get KMJ reaction on the Measure C meltdown online, kmjnow.com. In the North Valley, a Merced police investigation into alleged animal cruelty is drawing national attention. KMJ's Rose Ortega explains why.
8: Officers say they've received countless complaints about a homeless man's treatment of his husky, Sweetie, including reports she was dragged alongside a bicycle and handled aggressively. Community outrage intensified after photos and videos of the dog spread online. Police have spent weeks gathering evidence for the district attorney's office. After a new incident reported Friday, Sweetie was taken into protective custody Saturday while prosecutors review whether criminal charges will be filed. Rose Ortega, KMJ News.
3: The Merced SPCA is holding a Justice for Sweetie rally outside the Merced County DA's office this Friday from 3 to 6 p.m. Coming up after the break, songwriters recognized.
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3: 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I'm Randy James, live in the KMJ Newsroom. This year's inductees into the Nashville Songwriters Hall of Fame are here. And I remembered
14: I loved you. Taylor Swift and country legend Lyle Lovett will be among the inductees of the Nashville Songwriters Hall of Fame. Also included Sean Camp, whose credits include Willie Nelson's A Beautiful Time, and Lee Thomas Miller, whose song

0: songs include Brad Paisley's The World, both elected in the Contemporary Songwriter category, and Bruce Channel behind Conway Twitty's Hey Baby as the veteran songwriter. They will be formally inducted during the 56th anniversary Nashville Songwriters Hall of Fame Gala later this year. Swift is elected in the Contemporary Songwriter Artist category. Love It in the Veteran Songwriter Artist category. Michelle Polino, Fox News.
1: KMJ News Time 546. That does it for headlines for now. We'll be back with more news at the top of the hour on the award-winning Fresno's Morning News. Until then, back to the Wednesday edition of the KMJ Ag Report with Don York.
2: Who is this Taylor Swift?
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2: I haven't heard about her in... Never.
1: Keep hearing her name, but like, huh?
2: Well, you know, I'm going to Google that name. I'll find out. I'll let you know.
1: Yeah, thank you.
2: Thank you very much, Randy.
1: Sure.
2: It's now coming up on 547. Let's get really fast now over to the Weather Center for Kevin's forecast.
3: Good morning. Weather-wise, sunshine to start, clouds to finish in places of the valley this afternoon. We could even see a sprinkle come through or a brief shower. Thunder in the mountains. Temperatures in the mid and upper 90s for today, with upper 80s to low 90s for Thursday, Friday. And mild conditions in the mid 90s with sunshine over the weekend. Today's high, 99 degrees. For KMJ and ABC 30, I'm Chief Meteorologist Kevin Musso.
2: And right now in Fresno, 74 degrees. Also 74 in Visalia and up in Oakhurst. We're looking at a current temp there of 70 degrees. 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
4: Good morning, growers. Let's continue our discussion today about a chlorosis problem I was asked to help diagnose and correct for a grower. He told me the trees have an iron chlorosis problem and they are not growing. And they had been applying iron supplements during the early part of the growing season to manage the problem. When we got the soil and plant tissue analysis back from the lab, I discovered that the nitrogen and iron were both at high to excessive levels in the plant canopy. And yet, despite that, the trees weren't green and they weren't growing well. Based on the plant tissue analyses from the different sites we sampled, zinc was severely deficient in all of them, but that wasn't all that was deficient. There were numerous nutrient deficiencies in these orchards, including copper, boron, manganese, sulfur, calcium, potassium, and phosphorus. Each of these nutrients are essential during the growing season to maintain productive growth and development. In the summer months, when high temperatures and light intensity increase, deficiencies in the plant canopy are your greatest limiting factor. In this case, the nitrogen was plentiful, but out of proportion with other key nutrients like phosphorus, potassium, sulfur, zinc, and copper. When nitrogen is high, many of the other nutrients need to be at high levels also in order to maintain productivity. That means adding more fertilizers. Consider how nitrogen is needed to stimulate growth, but it doesn't do this on its own. There are other nutrients required which support nitrogen. Having adequate sulfur to help convert nitrogen into amino acids, and then adequate amounts of copper to combine amino acids into proteins, is a big part of the process. That's called protein synthesis and highly productive development. In addition, the phosphorus, zinc, boron, and manganese deficiencies were limiting the plant canopy's photosynthetic potential. Plants need an adequate supply of phosphorus to build ATP to power the photosynthetic process. They also need sufficient availability of zinc, boron, and manganese for photosynthate sugar translocation. This is vital for plant health and crop quality. A remediation treatment was prescribed for these orchards with bioavailable forms of these nutrients in both foliar and fertigation applications to rapidly correct the problem. But we knew exactly what was needed and eliminated guessing in the corrective treatments. You may be dealing with chlorosis issues in some of your fields. This is limiting your yield potential. The best way to know for sure the condition of your plants is with in-season plant tissue sampling to improve your nutrient management precision and eliminate guesswork. Talk with your certified crop advisor about in-season plant tissue sampling to improve your productivity. If you don't get the kind of help you're looking for or would like a second opinion, I invite you to visit me at soilmatters.net. You can email me directly from there for more information. While you're there, I invite you to subscribe to the Soil Matters newsletter. Here's to your crop success.
2: Mark Suderman is an independent certified crop advisor helping growers up in the Pacific Northwest and throughout California. Well, despite what you may see on the internet these days, raccoons can cause damage and even carry disease if control measures are not in place. Rod Bain tells us more in this report.
5: Jimothy, Seattle's short-spined raccoon, an internet sensation, and one considered cute and cuddly. Only one thing.
6: Remember that these animals are wild. It's really important not to try to interact with them physically.
5: Or is that several things to consider about raccoons? As Kansas State University wildlife expert Drew Ricketts points out, because of this creature's flexibility when it comes to diet and habitat, it could pose multiple threats to property and animals. Start with what raccoons eat. Put another way, they are omnivores.
6: They will get into food scraps that might be in our trash. They can also cause problems for folks who are raising poultry, kill a number of chickens, eat or steal eggs out of a chicken coop. They also will eat grains and those sorts of things that might be in bird feed.
5: Their love of grains also includes visits to cornfields or even rural grain elevators. And yes, these mammals are adaptable enough that when their preferred habitat of woodlands or waterways are not available, structures like grain elevators and homes, particularly in urban settings, can be a residence for raccoons.
6: They may find a way to break into a home through some loose building materials or even rotten wood, take up residence in an attic. They also might live underneath a shed. They might get into a garage and live in those spaces. When they do that, they can cause a number of kinds of damage. They're using the bathroom where they are, so we can have a sanitary issue that also would cause odor issues. They do get into a home or a barn or a shed or something like that. They might tear up the building materials and cause sometimes thousands of dollars worth of damage.
5: And their potential damage also comes as being transmitters of various diseases.
6: Canine distemper virus commonly spreads or amplifies in prevalence in raccoons and then can spill over into other wildlife and potentially pets. Raccoon roundworm is sort of a nasty parasite that they can carry. And there's a number of other diseases and parasites that they can spread. And that can be in urban areas or rural areas.
5: And probably best known
6: in parts of the country, raccoons are one of the main reservoirs for rabies.
5: Currently, that range for raccoon-based rabies is the eastern one-third of the U.S., along the Atlantic coast. To prevent further spread of raccoon-based rabies westward to the nation's heartland, USDA annually conducts distribution of an oral rabies vaccine along the East Coast. This is Kathy Nelson of the Animal and Plant Health Inspection Service.
7: We have an oral rabies vaccine zone in the northeastern state to basically control the spread and limit raccoon rabies from getting into Canada. And then it goes from essentially Lake Erie straight down to Alabama.
5: As for ways to prevent and control damage by raccoons, Ricketts says an acronym can be applied.
6: HER, habitat modification, exclusion, and removal.
5: A further breakdown of the acronym includes
6: habitat modification is basically removing the food, water, or cover that's attracting a critter to a place where they're causing damage.
5: So think items like bird feeders for food or removing outdoor pet feeding bowls after the pet finishes eating. Examples of exclusion include for backyard gardens and orchards,
6: having a fence that the raccoons can't get under and can't crawl over the top of. We got to remember that they're good at climbing. Poly mesh fence, those are great for keeping critters out of a garden.
5: And with removal,
6: typically when we are removing wildlife, trapping, unless they are a protected species, tends to be the most appropriate thing to do.
5: I'm Rod Bain reporting for the U.S. Department of Agriculture in Washington, D.C.
2: 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The National Cattlemen's Beef Association is inviting producers from across the country to Nashville for CattleCon 2027. KMJ's Rose Ortega has a preview for us.
8: 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NCBA President Gene Copenhaver says the event offers something for everyone, from multi-generational ranching families to newcomers entering the cattle business. The convention lineup includes Cattlemen's College, the Cattle Facts Outlook Session, a Washington, D.C. issues update, policy committee meetings, and the popular NCBA trade show featuring equipment, technology, pharmaceuticals, feed products, and live demonstrations. 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Rose Ortega, KMJ News.
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3: Good morning, Central Valley. We're off to a sunny start, but at times there will be clouds in the skies today. We could even have an isolated sprinkle either today or tomorrow. Temperatures continue to fall down into the 90s with upper 90s today. Over the weekend, upper 80s to low 90s and breezy at time with variable cloudy skies. This afternoon's high, 99 degrees. For KMJ and ABC 30, I'm Chief Meteorologist Kevin Musa.
2: And right now in Fresno, it's 74 degrees. It's 70 in Oakhurst and down in Visalia, 74 degrees. That's it for the KMJ Ag Report. Thanks for joining us, and thank you for farming. 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
18: It is Wednesday, and this is Fresno's Morning News. Good morning. I'm Christopher Gabriel.
2: Good morning. I'm Randy James. A Fresno man convicted in a deadly attempted carjacking learns his fate in court.
18: The Fresno County Board of Supervisors votes to sue California in the fight to replace Measure C.
2: And a very successful filmmaker is getting into the restaurant business.
18: All those stories, plenty more coming your way from Randy James at the news desk over the next 3 hours, along with traffic and weather together on the fives. George Takata has your sports right now in Oakhurst. It's 70 degrees. Down in Visalia, 74. In beautiful Moss Landing, it's 59 degrees. That's in California, by the way. 74 degrees here in Fresno. Let's go to Fox News. It is 6 a.m.
19: An up and down inflation report. I'm Dave Anthony, Fox News. Literally, consumer prices inched up last month from June, but the annual rate of inflation for July dropped slightly.
20: Everything in line with estimates. So month over month, July CPI coming in up 0.1%. Year over year, up 3.4%.
19: That's Fox Business Network Cheryl Cassone. Affordability, a big midterm election issue, especially for Democrats.
21: We are going to stop Donald Trump's $1 billion a day illegal war in Iran and the crushing gas and fertilizer prices.
19: That's Minnesota Lieutenant Governor Peggy Flanagan, a progressive who easily won the Democratic primary for Senate in November. Flanagan will face Michelle Tafoya, a former TV sportscaster who won the Republican primary. In Wisconsin, a Democratic socialist lost. Francesca Hong had led in the polls, but was upset in the primary for governor by a more moderate Democrat, David Crowley, who had dropped out of the race briefly last month and then came back in and won by a few thousand votes.
0: Hong was bogged down by a controversial social media posts and a lack of endorsements from prominent progressives. Wisconsin Dems are now calling on the party to put aside their differences and unite behind Crowley as he gets ready to face Republican Tom Tiffany for governor.
19: Fox's Madeline Rivera in Connecticut. Democratic Congressman John Larson became the 10th House lawmaker to lose a primary this year. Luke Bronin beat Larson by 22 points after telling voters the stakes are too high to keep doing the same thing. In South Carolina,
1: this is a very emotional night.
19: Senator Darlene Graham finished first in the Republican primary to replace her late brother Lindsey's GOP nominee as she runs for her own term in office after being appointed to the Senate. Graham will face Republican Congressman Ralph Norman in a runoff in 2 weeks. About 700,000 homes and businesses still without power the day after storms hammered parts of Illinois and Kentucky and Indiana, where two people were killed, one by a falling tree. Another died in Ohio in flooding. America's listening to Fox News.
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8: Good morning, everybody. It is the award-winning Fresno's Morning News for Wednesday, August 12th. Glad to have you aboard for the daily three-hour tour. Let's get it started by heading over to the traffic desk, saying hello to Greg Lane.
9: And good morning, CG. We're off to kind of a busy start today in Fresno, South McCall at East American. Looking at a non-injury there. Also, South Academy at East Adams. Another one. Got a minor injury accident right now. This is on State Route 63. Just south of Nebraska. 152 heading over to the Bay Area this morning. A little delay once again at the 156 interchange. 99 and 41 doing really well. And 180 and 168. No reports of any accidents or delays at this moment. Next update in 10 minutes. I'm Greg Lane with KMJ Traffic.
10: Sunshine to start this morning with variable cloudy skies this afternoon. Can't rule out a sprinkle here or there both Wednesday, Thursday. So that's interesting. A new twist to the forecast. Upper 80s to low 90s for Friday, Saturday, and then a little bit warmer as we transition through the weekend to mid 90s. Overnight lows in the 60s with today's high 99. For KMJ and ABC 30, I'm Chief Meteorologist Kevin Musso.
8: You know what 99 in early August means? It's a cooling trend. Right now it's 74 degrees here in Fresno at 6:08. Let's head over to the news desk. Say good morning to Randy James.
11: Thank you, Christopher. Good morning, everybody. A Fresno man convicted in a deadly attempted carjacking is headed to state prison. Michael Fitch was sentenced yesterday for the 2021 shooting death of 34-year-old Corey Smith.
12: Fitch, now set to serve 23 years behind bars. In March of 2021, calls of an attempted carjacking brought police to the area of Pierce and Montecito in southeast Fresno, finding 34-year-old Corey Smith suffering from a gunshot wound to the chest. Smith would die in the hospital soon after. Investigators would work the case for more than a year before Fitch was finally arrested by undercover detectives in May of 2022. The victim's mother, Shannon Pulse, attended the hearing virtually, listening as her years-long battle for justice for her son, her words packed with emotion.
13: I believe in an eye for an eye.
12: Pulse describing her son as compassionate and deeply loyal. As he stood listening to the effects of his actions, Fitch appearing emotionless.
14: And Michael Fitch did not address the court prior to sentencing. The judge denied him any chance at probation.
11: ABC 30's Vincent Camarillo. The Fresno County Board of Supervisors votes to sue California over their attempt to force a vote on the Measure C renewal. Here's KMJ's Michael Reed.
15: The battle over Fresno County's transportation sales tax measure is headed to court. County supervisors voted Tuesday to sue the state of California over Assembly Bill 1923 and approved a timeline that could delay the measure until the March 2028 ballot. Supporters say the law gives the county that authority, while opponents argue voters already signed petitions to place it on the November 2026 ballot. Supervisor Luis Chavez says the board is ignoring the will of roughly 32,000 residents. Assemblywoman Esmeralda Soria called the law clear and accused county leaders of trying to suppress the vote. Michael Reed, KMJ News.
11: 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In the North Valley, a Merced police investigation into an alleged animal cruelty is drawing national attention. KMJ's Rose Ortega explains why.
16: Officers say they've received countless complaints about a homeless man's treatment of his husky, Sweetie, including reports she was dragged alongside a bicycle and handled aggressively. Community outrage intensified after photos and videos of the dog spread online. Police have spent weeks gathering evidence for the district attorney's office. After a new incident reported Friday, Sweetie was taken into protective custody Saturday while prosecutors review whether criminal charges will be filed. Rose Ortega, KMJ News.
11: The Merced SPCA is holding a Justice for Sweetie rally outside the Merced County DA's office this Friday from 3 to 6 p.m. A well-used weed killer product here in California is being phased out. KMJ Ag Director Don York.
17: The California Department of Pesticide Regulation says that all manufacturers of pesticide products containing the active ingredients paraquat dichloride have voluntarily canceled their product registrations. This begins the phase out of the use of paraquat in California. State officials say the weed killer is associated with negative impacts to human health and wildlife. DPR initiated the reevaluation of paraquat back in November of 2024, aligning with requirements in the Food and Agricultural Code. Don York, KMJ News.
11: 6:11 here on Fresno's Morning News. George Lucas is bringing a little Hollywood magic to Los Angeles, and the menu is included. The Star Wars creator is opening the Skywalker Grill next month on top of his new Lucas Museum. The full-service restaurant will offer lunch, dinner, and weekend brunch featuring California-grown ingredients and classic American favorites.
8: I love that. I hope that the food matches the name of the person behind it.
11: Indeed. In fact, I tried to go look it up on Yelp, and I got, there's nothing because it's not out yet.
8: Remember when the Planet Hollywood started? It was Stallone and I forget who the other three, and I remember the one in Chicago. It was terrible.
11: Oh yeah, the food. We had one in Dallas too, and
8: right,
11: and it was it was,
8: just wasn't very good.
11: It was the whole novelty of it all.
8: Yeah,
11: get in, get out, and
8: yes, and say, well, I ate there.
11: Go down the street and get some good food.
8: Yeah, that's right. That's right.
9: I got a chance to actually find the menu for this thing, and
8: really,
9: and the prices are pretty darn reasonable. I'm just looking at the lunch menu, but it was pretty reasonable. But the decor of the place looks like something from the 50s. It's very unique in the way
8: he went diner-ish.
9: Yeah,
8: nice,
9: but very, very high tech. I've been very, very high end. I've been impressed. But like I said, the prices are very reasonable.
8: Well, that's good to know. I mean, I know that the list of places that I want to visit in LA, restaurants, it's going to be a while before I get there.
11: I know.
8: You know?
11: Me too.
8: All right, coming up, sports with George Takata. All the California teams, Major League Baseball, were in action last night. All of them, but one, Grizzlies, Rawhide, they were in action. And another Bulldogs football player, another list that he is on. All that coming up next.

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4: Good Wednesday morning, everybody. I'm George Staccato at the KMJ Morning Sports Report. Major League Baseball scoreboard. The Dodgers beat the Royals in 10-5-4. Max Muncy, the walk-off RBI single. Mookie Betts, 3-for-4 with a homer, 2 ribby, and 2 runs scored. Blake Snell, his first game back in 3 months. He's been recovering from elbow surgery. Throws a gem. 6 innings, 1 run, striking out 10. He did get a no decision. The Giants beat the Astros 4-1. Carson Wisenhunt, 1 run in 5 1/3 innings. Gets the win. He's 3-3. Bryce Eldridge, a solo homer, his 12th. Rays pound the A's 12-4. Angels over the Rangers 3-2. The Padres have won 4 in a row. They beat the Brewers 11-2. The Braves blanked the Mets 4-0. Former Diamond Dog Dylan Lee, a scoreless 8th for Atlanta. His 27th hold of the year. He has a 1.99 earned run average for the season. In the minors, the Grizzlies over San Jose 7-2 in a key series here. Daniel Jackson making his pro debut, 2-for-3 with a solo homer and 2 runs scored for the Grizzlies. Jackson, the Golden Spikes Award winner from the University of Georgia. He was the DH for Fresno last night. Brady Parker, 6 innings, no runs, no hits, 6 strikeouts. He gets the win. He's 8-3. Fresno now has sole possession of first place in the Cal League North Division, 1 game ahead of San Jose. The Rawhide beat Stockton 5-3. Bulldogs defensive lineman Merhadi Zepra, named to the watch list for the All-State Werfel Trophy, given to players who lead through community service while excelling in the classroom and the football field. Zepra is one of 113 players up for the award as training camp continues for the Bulldog footballers. Planning a special event? Resort Life Karts has golf cart rentals to keep things moving in style. Get details at resortlifekarts.com. That'll do it for your morning check at sports. Have a great Wednesday, everybody. I'm George Staccato with the KMJ Morning Sports Report.
5: Let's head back over to the traffic desk. Greg, how do things look out there?
6: Well, it's busy right now. South McCall at East American. We got a non-injury accident working there. And there's also a problem near Porterville, just coming in, North Strathmore at East Honolulu, there is a non-injury accident. And the freeways, that's the good news. Things are really good on 99 and 41. No delays to report. 168 coming down from the mountain through Clovis and into Fresno. There's no delays. And 180 both directions right now are up to the speed limit. Next update in 10 minutes. I'm Greg Lane with KMJ Traffic.
7: Good morning. Weather-wise, sunshine to start, clouds to finish in places of the valley this afternoon. We could even see a sprinkle come through or a brief shower. Thunder in the mountains. Temperatures in the mid and upper 90s for today, with upper 80s to low 90s for Thursday, Friday, and mild conditions in the mid 90s with sunshine over the weekend. Today's high, 99 degrees. For KMJ and ABC 30, I'm Chief Meteorologist Kevin Musso.
5: Thank you, Kevin. Right now here in Fresno, 74 degrees, and it's 6:17 as you start your Wednesday morning. We're going to get back to Randy at the news desk in...
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6: Game Jam Cumulus Media are proud sponsors of the 2026 Central California Women's Conference. That's going to be on September 15th at the Fresno Convention Center. It's going to feature keynote speaker Mia Hamm, two-time World Cup winner Mia Hamm. 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Back to Randy at the news desk.
7: Thank you, Christopher. Good morning, everybody. The U.S. is trying to apply economic pressure against Iran, Fox's Peter Ducey reports from the White House.
8: President Trump has come to terms with the fact that the U.S. was getting nowhere with peace talks with the Iranians. So he is banking again on economic pressure to try to cripple the regime. That is why he is using the big guns, literally, to disable vessels that are trying to break the U.S. naval blockade of the Strait of Hormuz, including last night a vessel that was Panama flagged.
7: President Trump claims the U.S. is in control of the Strait of Hormuz as ship traffic remains way down, and Iran says it has no interest in negotiating with the president. The votes are in for primaries in states such as Minnesota and Wisconsin. Fox's Madeline Rivera from Washington discusses that there was some surprising results.
9: Milwaukee County Executive David Crowley beat Francesca Hong by less than a percentage point. Establishment Democrats are certainly celebrating this win. They were afraid that a Hong victory would essentially hand the GOP the keys to the governor's mansion in November. Hong had faced scrutiny over previous social media posts and lacked the endorsements of prominent progressives like Senator Bernie Sanders and AOC. But the far left did get a boost in Minnesota, where progressive candidate Lieutenant Governor Peggy Flanagan beat moderate Congresswoman Angie Craig to win the Democratic nomination for Senate.
7: Crowley will go up against Republican Tom Tiffany, and Flanagan will be up against Michelle Tafoya during the general election in November. A judge has ruled in favor of a musician who canceled his Kennedy Center performance after President Trump's name was added to the building.
10: The judge says the Kennedy Center in Washington, D.C. must pay Chuck Redd a little more than $250,000 to cover legal fees and costs he incurred after the venue sued him for canceling his show last year. Redd has done his annual Christmas Eve concert for nearly 20 years and called it off in protest after President Trump's name was added to the facade of the Arts Center. The Kennedy Center vowed to sue Redd for $1 million in damages. And in June, the judge threw out the Kennedy Center's breach of contract lawsuit against Redd under a law designed to protect public interest speech. The center says it will appeal. In June, Trump's name was removed from the building following a federal court ruling. Tanya J. Powers, Fox News.
7: 6:22 here on Fresno's Morning News. This year's inductees into the Nashville Songwriters Hall of Fame are here. And I remembered
11: I loved you. Taylor Swift and country legend Lyle Lovett will be among the inductees of the Nashville Songwriters Hall of Fame also included Sean Camp, whose credits include Willie Nelson's A Beautiful Time, and Lee Thomas Miller, whose songs include Brad Paisley's The World, both elected in the Contemporary Songwriter category, and Bruce Channel behind Conway Twitty's Hey Baby as the veteran songwriter. They will be formally inducted during the 56th anniversary Nashville Songwriters Hall of Fame Gala later this year. Swift is elected in the Contemporary Songwriter Artist category. Love It in the Veteran Songwriter Artist category. Michelle Polino, Fox News.
6: Gentlemen, I'm of the opinion that an award like this, this kind of Hall of Fame and what have you, when it comes to the songwriters, does not get the attention it deserves compared to the People's Choice Awards and all that stuff. Because these are the real movers and shakers, like 1A after the artists or before the artists, because without them, most of these artists, not most, but a number of these artists don't have this music.
12: No, they don't. Are you guys big Lyle Lovett fans?
13: Oh, man, I love him.
6: I liked a lot of his stuff, yeah.
13: Yep.
12: Yeah.
6: He had great hair.
12: Yeah,
6: he was fantastic hair.
12: He was a child prodigy of sorts. He got his first guitar at 7 and sang Long Tall Texan at school talent show when he's in the second grade.
6: That's fantastic.
12: Where's old Texas boy?
6: He's Texas boy.
12: Yeah.
6: Okay.
13: Now, years ago, when Taylor Swift got her first bus, she gave me a tour of her bus, and she had this little area set up on the bus where she, with this little table. And I said, is that where you, because she's great at writing, you know, she writes real cards and stuff. And I said, is that where you do that? And she goes, I also do my writing. And she had these little binders there and with different categories. And here she was, 17? I knew she was going to get there. I already thought she was in the Hall of Fame. I was surprised she's just now getting in.
6: Well, I just, you know, awards well deserved,
13: yeah,
6: for all these folks, and good on them. And Lyle Lovett, I did not know that he was recording at that young an age. My goodness, 74 degrees right now, 6:24 is the time. We're going to get traffic and weather together coming up.

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5: It's kind of busy. We have a problem in the 1600 block of South Prospect Avenue. There is a crash that has just occurred. Don't have a lot of details on it yet, but we'll be watching that. South McCall, East American, that intersection, a non-injury accident. We have a problem in Porterville, Strathmore Avenue at East Honolulu. There is a hit-and-run non-injury accident. Freeways are still looking really good locally here, 99 and 41 especially. Things are moving along. And there's even a very minor delay in Madera at Avenue 12 on southbound 41. But once you get past that little delay, things are smooth sailing. Next update in 10 minutes, Greg Lane with KMJ Traffic.
6: Good morning, Central Valley. We're off to a sunny start, but at times there will be clouds in the skies today. We could even have an isolated sprinkle either today or tomorrow. Temperatures continue to fall down into the 90s with upper 90s today. Over the weekend, upper 80s to low 90s and breezy at time with variable cloudy skies. This afternoon's high, 99 degrees. For KMJ and ABC 30, I'm Chief Meteorologist Kevin Musso.
4: Thank you, Kevin. Let's go around the horn right now. Starting on the coast, Monterey, Pacific Grove, Carmel by the Sea. It's overcast, 58 degrees. Up in Shaver Lake, beautiful, 66 degrees. A little bit higher here, as you would expect right now here in Fresno at Radio City, 74 degrees, 628 coming up on 629. We're going to get back to Rand. When you're

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6: KMJ News Time, 6:30. I'm Randy James, live in the KMJ Newsroom. Over on California's Central Coast, Big Sur's timber fire is growing fast, scorching nearly 3,000 acres in the Big Sur National Forest, forcing evacuations of more than 200 homes and businesses along Highway 1. More than 300 firefighters are battling steep terrain, smoky conditions, and limited access as air tankers pound the flames from above with just a 5% containment as of this hour. So far, no structures have been lost, but evacuation orders remain in effect. Get a look at the latest map and evacuation orders when you click the link on our socials at KMJ Now. A Fresno police officer was arrested Sunday for allegedly trying to break into a Madera County home while intoxicated. KMJ's Michael Reed.
7: The Madera County Sheriff's Office says Officer Matthew Rodarte was trying to get into a house on Cathedral Court and Peters Road in the Riverstone development. He was allegedly intoxicated and was at the wrong house, but was upset that he wasn't being let in. Rodarte was booked into jail on charges of attempted burglary, threatening a crime with intent to terrorize, and disorderly conduct. He has since bonded out of jail. Rodarte has been an officer with the Fresno Police Department since 2022 and was a cadet from 2020 to 2022. The police department said Officer Rodarte has been placed on administrative leave. Michael Reed, KMJ News.
6: If it felt brutally hot in July, the numbers back it up. The National Oceanic and Atmospheric Administration says July 2026 was the hottest July ever recorded across the lower 48 states, edging out the Dust Bowl summer of 1936. When Alaska ran cooler than normal, much of the country sweltered under extreme heat. The biggest factor, overnight temperatures. NOAA says nighttime lows shattered records, making it hard for people in agriculture to recover. Scientists say raising nighttime temperatures are a clear sign of a human-caused climate change. 6:32 here on Fresno's Morning News. The Minnesota Vikings have chosen Kyler Murray as their starting quarterback over J.J. McCarthy in the widely expected conclusion to what Coach Kevin O'Connell pledged was a true competition. Was it?
8: Well, no. Randy, I don't think it was. You know, he was very, Kyler Murray was very, very productive at Arizona. He got injured a couple of times, as we all know. Mm-hmm. He didn't have a lot of talent around him, or enough talent. There was no way that J.J. McCarthy was going to get that job. Let's look at the Vikings. They've had four starting quarterbacks now in the last 4 years. They had Kirk Cousins, who did great. He's on Atlanta. Sam Darnold had a tremendous time there. His last two games didn't go well. Oh, they got rid of him, and all he did was go win a Super Bowl. Right? J.J. McCarthy, I really believe that the Vikings erred in drafting McCarthy. Really? McCarthy won a national championship for Michigan when they beat Kalen DeBoer's Washington Huskies.
6: Yeah.
8: And I think that performance elevated him to a level that he wasn't necessarily at. I just don't see J.J. McCarthy having the kind of future that Kevin O'Connell has insisted he's going
6: to
8: have.
6: And I'm telling you, Kyler Murray, he's fun to watch.
8: He's a lot of fun to watch.
9: So is J.J. McCarthy now kind of got a cloud over his career?
8: No, he really doesn't, because there's always a spot for a quarterback that's got skills, and he does have skills, but I do not. He reminds me of Josh Rosen, guys, when he came out of UCLA. He was also the 10th pick of the draft when he came out with, with Josh Allen and that group. He never amounted to anything, and ironically enough, he was on Arizona as well. But J.J. McCarthy, I just don't. He's going to be a backup. Unless Kyler Murray gets injured, Kyler Murray's going to keep that job.
9: Yeah, now is McCarthy going to want to waste a lot of time being a backup? Or is he going to want to go move on?
8: He doesn't have any say. He's under contract. So he's not. Yeah, he's not going anywhere. All right. Good stuff there. It's bottom of the hour. We have your bottom hour headlines coming up next. Greg Lane, you just heard him. He is at the traffic desk. Randy James. I almost said Randy Lane. You're not brothers. Randy James is at the news desk. I'm CG, and this is the award-winning Fresno's Morning News on KMJ and KMJNow.com or wherever you stream.

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5: And these are your bottom hour headlines. 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
6: 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A Fresno State jersey deal and thousands of free ice cream bars are featured in today's KMJ Business Report.
5: Fresno County's transportation tax fight is heading to court.
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5: All those stories, plenty more coming your way from Randy James at the news desk just a couple minutes from now. Let's go over to the traffic desk, check in once again with Greg.
7: And right now, I'm looking at an updated map here. We've got a little bit of a problem with a hazard on State Route 137 at 176 in Hanford. There's not a lot of details, and unfortunately, I still don't have any, but there's a hazard, and it is slowing things down there. What it is, we're hoping to find out when they update the map. In Fresno, 1600 block of South Prospect, there is an injury accident working there. South of Call of American, non-injury accident doing there. As far as 156, 152 interchange, it is very light this morning, so there's not a big backup whatsoever, and there's no accidents. Things look good. Next update in 10 minutes. I'm Greg Lane with KMJ Traffic.
8: Sunshine to start this morning with variable cloudy skies this afternoon. Can't rule out a sprinkle here or there both Wednesday, Thursday. So that's interesting. A new twist to the forecast. Upper 80s to low 90s for Friday, Saturday, and then a little bit warmer as we transition through the weekend to mid 90s. Overnight lows in the 60s with today's high 99. For KMJ and ABC 30, I'm Chief Meteorologist Kevin Musso.
5: Thank you, Kevin. Right now, here in Fresno, Radio City at 74 degrees at 6:38. We'll head back to Randy in 65.
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5: 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It's 6:39. We go back to Randy at the news desk.
6: Thank you, Christopher. Good morning, everybody. Central Valley companies are giving back in different ways. One lands a Fresno State jersey deal. Another hands out thousands of free ice cream bars. Rose Ortega has more in today's KMJ Business Report.
13: Fresno State Athletics has landed its largest corporate sponsorship ever, signing a five-year agreement with the wonderful company. Beginning this season, Bulldog student athletes across all 18 sports will wear jersey patches featuring wonderful pistachios, wonderful halos, or palm wonderful. The deal also includes stadium branding and exposure through the EA Sports College football

0: saying, quote, the law is crystal clear and that the board, quote, will do anything it can to suppress the vote. And the county hopes to move forward with two committees, one that will write up the pros, the other on the cons of the measure. Supervisor Bredefeld will lead one and Supervisor Chavez will lead the other.
1: 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Rod Stewart is hitting the pause button on the road for health reasons. The rock legend has canceled the rest of his tour, including his Vegas residency, as he recovers from a routine heart procedure. Stewart says he's already feeling better after having a coronary stent installed and is grateful for the care he's received. The 81-year-old star says he's disappointed to miss the shows and let his fans down, but promises he'll be back on stage soon and ready to rock again.
2: Please ask me, Randy, the question I always ask you. Ask me if I'm a Rod Stewart fan.
1: Are you a Rod Stewart fan?
2: Not really.
1: Oh, really?
3: What's wrong with you?
2: Yeah, I know, and that's why I had him ask, because I know that he's mainstream. I love the song Maggie May. I think it's great.
3: Great song.
2: But I've just never really been into his music or him. And I know he's a very popular artist, and I see why.
1: I was once a fan of his in his early career. When he started getting the adult contemporary type stuff, I'm
2: You kind of went, yeah.
1: Yeah.
2: Like, okay, he's left his roots.
1: Yeah, and I once drank his Heineken beer at his backstage dressing room here at Cellon Arena.
3: Wow.
2: You lived a charmed life.
1: I know.
2: I love that. That's fantastic.
3: Saw him in concert in Sacramento and was absolutely blown away by him. I mean, he's just... And, of course, this
2: puts on a good show.
3: Puts on an amazing show. And this procedure he's done, I just had a friend that had the same procedure done. And within 2 days after the procedure, they're up walking around feeling 100% better.
2: And obviously, we wish him well.
3: Absolutely.
2: Good health, and get back out there and do your thing, Rod. All right, coming up, it is sports with George Takata. Light night in sports overall, but a lot of Major League Baseball. All the California teams were in action. And another football player from Fresno State has found his way to another preseason list.
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9: Good Wednesday morning, everybody. I'm George Takata with the KMJ Morning Sports Report. Major League Baseball scoreboard. The Dodgers beat the Royals in 10-5-4. Max Muncy, the walk-off RBI single. Mookie Betts, 3-for-4 with a homer, 2 ribby, and 2 runs scored. Blake Snell, his first game back in 3 months. He's been recovering from elbow surgery. Throws a gem. 6 innings, 1 run, striking out 10. He did get a no decision. The Giants beat the Astros 4-1. Carson Wisenhunt, 1 run in 5 1/3 innings, gets the win. He's 3-3. Bryce Eldridge, a solo homer, his 12th. Rays pound the A's 12-4. Angels over the Rangers 3-2. The Padres have won 4 in a row. They beat the Brewers 11-2. The Braves blanked the Mets 4-0. Former Diamond Dog Dylan Lee, a scoreless 8th for Atlanta. His 27th hold of the year. He has a 1.99 earned run average for the season. In the minors, the Grizzlies over San Jose 7-2 in a key series here. Daniel Jackson making his pro debut, 2-for-3 with a solo homer and 2 runs scored for the Grizzlies. Jackson, the Golden Spikes Award winner from the University of Georgia. He was

0: the DH for Fresno last night. Brady Parker, 6 innings, no runs, no hits, 6 strikeouts. He gets the win. He's 8-3. Fresno now has sole possession of first place in the Cal League North Division, 1 game ahead of San Jose. The Rawhide beat Stockton 5-3. Bulldogs defensive lineman Merhadi Zepra, named to the watch list for the All-State Werfel Trophy, given to players who lead through community service while excelling in the classroom and the football field. Zepra is one of 113 players up for the award as training camp continues for the Bulldog footballers. Planning a special event? Resort Life Carts has golf cart rentals to keep things moving in style. 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That'll do it for your morning check at sports. Have a great Wednesday, everybody. I'm George Takata with the KMJ Morning Sports Report.
1: Let's go back over to the traffic desk, check in with Greg.
2: Right now on our roadways, we've got a problem on West Prospect at South Jensen. This just came in. It is a breaking news with an injury accident. South McCall, East American, a minor injury accident working there. And in Visalia, there is westbound 198 at Road 56. There is a crash. Next update in 10 minutes. I'm Greg Lane with KMJ Traffic.
3: Good morning. Weather-wise, sunshine to start, clouds to finish in places of the valley this afternoon. We could even see a sprinkle come through or a brief shower. Thunder in the mountains. Temperatures in the mid and upper 90s for today, with upper 80s to low 90s for Thursday, Friday. And mild conditions in the mid-90s with sunshine over the weekend. Today's high, 99 degrees. For KMJ and ABC 30, I'm Chief Meteorologist Kevin Musso.
4: Thank you, Kevin. Right now, here in Fresno, 74 degrees. Coming up on 648, we'll head back to Randy in 2 minutes.
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3: 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I'm Randy James, live in the KMJ Newsroom. The Tulare County Sheriff's Office recognizing the courage and sacrifice shown during the April 9th shooting in Porterville. Here's KMJ's Michael Reed.
4: That shooting claimed the life of Detective Randy Hoppert. At a special ceremony, Hoppert's widow accepted the Medal of Valor on his behalf. Sheriff Mike Boudreau said Hoppert put fellow deputies in safer positions while under fire and helped maintain a tactical advantage during the gun battle. Deputy Hector Negrete also received a Medal of Valor for running toward danger to aid Hoppert. Officials say Negrete risked his own life, performed life-saving efforts, and pulled Hoppert from harm's way. It's the second Medal of Valor awarded to Negrete, a first in department history. Michael Reed, KMJ News.
3: A new candidate is throwing his hat in the ring for District 5. KMJ's Liz Kern has the details.
5: Fresno County Supervisor Nathan Magsig appears to be a shoo-in for the seat in the California Senate in the November general election. If he wins, it will free up the District 5 seat and trigger a special election. Dr. Alan Clyde, speaking during KMJ's Broski and Musan show, says he's throwing his hat into the ring.
6: Big announcement is I'm running for District 5 after the Nathan vacates his seat, which will be a special election starting end of December, 1st of January, and I'm told the primary will be on March 2.
5: Clyde is a retired podiatrist and a longtime school board member. One of his top priorities, he says, is forest management. Liz Kern, KMJ News.
3: Dr. Clyde will go up against fellow Republicans Clovis Mayor Vaughn Monatua and Mayor Pro Tem Diane Pierce. Catch the entire interview on the Broski and Musan podcast page at KMJNow.com. Astronomers say viewing conditions are promising for the Perseid meteor shower this year. A new moon will prevent moonlight from spoiling the show. NASA says about 50 to 100 meteors per hour may be visible under ideal conditions during tonight's peak. The Perseids will coincide with a total solar eclipse across Spain, Iceland, and Greenland, and a six-planet parade. The best time to view the fireballs will come after totality. Meteor showers happen when Earth plows through trails of debris left by comets or asteroids. The Perseids come from the comet Swift-Tuttle. The next major meteor shower peaks in October. Yosemite National Park has released new numbers detailing the amount of visitors it received last month.
7: In July, the park reports there were more than 654,000 people who stopped by. That marks an increase of 6.1% from 2025. So far this year, the park has hosted more than 2.6 million recreation visits. That is up 8% from this time last year. Thousands of people continue to enjoy the park every day.
3: That's ABC 30's Graciela Moreno. Farmland values reach record highs in our nation. KMJ Ag Director Don York reports.
8: U.S. farmland values reach another record high, but the pace of growth is slowing down. USDA reports average farm real estate values rose 3.4%, marking six straight years of rising values. But record purchase prices and high rents add pressure for beginning farmers, renters, and operations looking to expand. Development, energy projects, and outside investment are also increasing competition for agricultural land in some markets. The numbers show farmland remains a strong asset, but affordability continues to challenge producers facing tighter margins. Don York, KMJ News.
3: 6:54 here on Fresno's Morning News, and a topic of conversation around us a lot of times is movie theater going.
9: Yes.
3: Gen Z is giving movie theaters a Hollywood-style comeback. Young moviegoers are trading phones for the big screen, helping drive a box office boom here in 2026. Theater executives say Gen Z wants a fun, social night out, and they're showing up for all kinds of films, from The Odyssey and Project Hail Mary to Toy Story 5, The Devil Wears Prada 2, and the Michael Jackson movie. Audiences are proving it's not just superheroes packing theaters anymore.
9: I like sitting in the very last row because I don't like having anybody behind me.
3: Yeah.
9: But it's always interesting to me to look at all the people in front of you, and even after the movie started, how many people are on their phones.
3: Mm-hmm.
9: I'm glad to hear this trend that you get more people coming, trading the phone, or how about leaving the phone home?
3: Oh, that ain't going to happen.
9: Yeah, it's not going to happen, is it? No.
10: No, but I think you should have to turn it in so that you're not, your light isn't disturbing other people.
3: Man, that ain't going to happen.
9: That ain't going to happen either.
10: Yeah, I know. But hey, we can at least dream.
9: Yeah. And what do you do, you know, when you're in that situation, and we've all been there, where the movie starts and the person next to you's got their phone on. They're not talking to anybody, but they're looking at something, and it's a bright light out of the corner of your eye. It's very annoying.
3: Very distracting.
10: Just shift your elbow on the chair.
9: Well, I'll say something. I'll be nice, but I'll say, listen, any chance you can maybe turn that thing off?
10: But you weren't very nice to me when I did it.
9: Well, you know, you were on the phone. You're trying to text Taylor. It was just the whole thing got. It was very ugly, Frank, Greg. You know. Then he stands up and goes, by the way, I know Taylor Swift. I just don't think that was needed. I don't think that was needed. I don't know what we're going to do about that. But we do know what traffic is all about. Tell us what's going on.
10: Well, you had to go there.
9: I did.
10: Anyway, in Madera right now, we're looking at a hazard that's got roadway blockage going on. This is Avenue 23 and a half. At road 18 and 3/4, where they get these names, I don't know. Freeways looking good, 99 and 41 up the speed limit. More details in 10 minutes. I'm Greg Lane with KMJ Traffic.
11: Good morning, Central Valley. We're off to a sunny start, but at times there will be clouds in the skies today. We could even have an isolated sprinkle either today or tomorrow. Temperatures continue to fall down into the 90s with upper 90s today. Over the weekend, upper 80s to low 90s and breezy at time with variable cloudy skies. This afternoon's high, 99 degrees. For KMJ and ABC 30, I'm Chief Meteorologist Kevin Musso.
9: Thank you, Kevin. Right now, over on the coast, the Central Coast, Big Sur, it is 56 degrees. And let's see, up in Santa Cruz on the boardwalk, it's 59 here in Fresno, Radio City. It is 74 degrees coming up our number.
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16: 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A Cumulus broadcaster.
9: We are 33 seconds away from hour number two. Good morning. I'm Christopher Gabriel.
3: Good morning. I'm Randy James. A Fresno man convicted in a deadly attempted carjacking learns his fate in court.
9: The Fresno County Board of Supervisors votes to sue California in the fight to replace Measure C.
3: And a very successful filmmaker is getting into the restaurant business.
9: All those stories, plenty more coming your way from Randy James at the news desk over the next 60 minutes, along with traffic and weather together on the fives. George Takata has your sports right now here in Fresno. Palm and Shaw, Radio City. It is 76 degrees. Let's go 3,000 east to Midtown Manhattan.
17: She finished first in her first contest. I'm Dave Anthony, Fox News.
18: I've been accused of not being a politician. Guilty as charged.
17: Senator Darlene Graham, after getting the most votes in a Republican primary in South Carolina, trying to replace her late brother Lindsey as the GOP nominee. She'd been appointed to finish his current term. Graham did not get 50%, so she faces Congressman Ralph Norman, who finished second in an August 25th runoff. Fox's Mark Meredith is in Columbia, South Carolina.
19: President Trump, who endorsed Graham, spoke with her overnight, and he says he remains on her side. Congressman Norman, who lost a gubernatorial primary earlier this year, says he is eager for a debate on who has the strongest conservative credentials.
20: I don't know where she stands on a lot of issues. I think that's where we'll find out.
17: In Connecticut, a Democratic congressman primaried out.
21: Former Hartford, Connecticut Mayor Luke Bronin is the most recent Democratic candidate to be favored by voters calling for younger leadership. He won his party's primary on Tuesday, beating 14-term Democratic Congressman John Larson. Larson has served for almost three decades in Congress, first elected during the Clinton administration, and becomes the 10th House member to lose a primary this year.
17: Fox's Tanya J. Powers. Democrats nominated a Bernie Sanders-backed progressive for Senate in Minnesota. Lieutenant Governor Peggy Flanagan will face Republican Michelle Tafoya, a former TV sportscaster, in November. But in Wisconsin, a Democratic socialist who had led in the polls, Francesca Hong, lost the primary for governor.
22: Those electability concerns that Hong had been trying to shake had caught up. Milwaukee County Executive David Crowley squeezed by with less than half a percentage point. He'd actually left the race and then got back in it last month with the support from current Democrat Governor Tony Evers.
17: Fox's Alexandria Hoff in Middleton, Wisconsin. Crowley faces Republican Tom Tiffany in November. We got an inflation update this morning showing just a slight increase in consumer prices last month from June. 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
8: 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And sports with George Takata. 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
7: Fresno's Morning News starts right now.
9: Good morning, everybody. It's hour number two, Fresno's Morning News. Glad to have you aboard. Let's head over to the traffic desk, check in with Greg.
10: Quick question for you.
9: Yeah.
10: When summer vacation was over with and you went back to school, was that usually after Labor Day?
9: Always.
10: Yeah.
9: Oh, my entire upbringing, yep.
10: Yeah, well, things have changed.
9: Yes, they have.
10: And school zones are going to be very active today with students going back in Central and in Fresno. Clovis, I know, doesn't start until next week. But keep in mind two things. Number one, be careful in the school zones. But the school zone speed limit has been changed to 20 miles per hour in a lot of those school zones. So be very, very careful as you're heading through those today. This report is brought to you by the all-new North Fork Mono Casino, opening this fall on Avenue 23 and a half at Road 18 and 3/4 in Madera. They've got a hazard that has got the intersection blocked. We are looking at our freeways. Things are still moving along fine on 41 and 99. No delays to report. 152 over Pacheco Pass. That is a great drive this morning. When you get to 152, 156, that interchange is moving along just fine. Next update in 10 minutes. I'm Greg Lane with KMJ Traffic.
11: Sunshine to start this morning with variable cloudy skies this afternoon. Can't rule out a sprinkle here or there both Wednesday, Thursday. So that's interesting. A new twist to the forecast. Upper 80s to low 90s for Friday, Saturday, and then a little bit warmer as we transition through the weekend to mid 90s. Overnight lows in the 60s with today's high 99. For KMJ and ABC 30, I'm Chief Meteorologist Kevin Musso.
9: Thank you, Kevin. 76 degrees right now here in Fresno at 7:07. Coming up on 7:08, let's head over to the news desk. Say good morning once again to Randy James.
3: Thank you, Christopher. Good morning, everybody. A Fresno man convicted in a deadly attempted carjacking is headed to state prison. Michael Fitch was sentenced yesterday for the 2021 shooting death of 34-year-old Corey Smith.
26: Fitch, now set to serve 23 years behind bars. In March of 2021, calls of an attempted carjacking brought police to the area of Pierce and Montecito in southeast Fresno, finding 34-year-old Corey Smith suffering from a gunshot wound to the chest. Smith would die in the hospital soon after. Investigators would work the case for more than a year before Fitch was finally arrested by undercover detectives in May of 2022. The victim's mother, Shannon Pulse, attended the hearing virtually, listening as her years-long battle for justice for her son, her words packed with emotion.
12: I believe in an eye for an eye.
26: Pulse describing her son as compassionate and deeply loyal. As he stood listening to the effects of his actions, Fitch appearing emotionless.
13: And Michael Fitch did not address the court prior to sentencing. The judge denied him any chance at probation.
3: ABC 30's Vincent Camarillo. The Fresno County Board of Supervisors votes to sue California over their attempt to force a vote on the Measure C renewal. Here's KMJ's Michael Reed.
14: The battle over Fresno County's transportation sales tax measure is headed to court. County supervisors voted Tuesday to sue the state of California over Assembly Bill 1923 and approved a timeline that could delay the measure until the March 2028 ballot. Supporters say the law gives the county that authority, while opponents argue voters already signed petitions to place it on the November 2026 ballot. Supervisor Luis Chavez says the board is ignoring the will of roughly 32,000 residents. Assemblywoman Esmeralda Soria called the law clear and accused county leaders of trying to suppress the vote. Michael Reed, KMJ News.
3: For KMJ reaction to the Measure C meltdown, get to our website at kmjnow.com. In the North Valley, a Merced police investigation into alleged animal cruelty is drawing national attention. KMJ's Rose Ortega explains why.
15: Officers say they've received countless complaints about a homeless man's treatment of his husky, Sweetie, including reports she was dragged alongside a bicycle and handled aggressively. Community outrage intensified after photos and videos of the dog spread online. Police have spent weeks gathering evidence for the district attorney's office. After a new incident reported Friday, Sweetie was taken into protective custody Saturday while prosecutors review whether criminal charges will be filed. Rose Ortega, KMJ News.
3: A well-used weed killer product in California is being phased out. KMJ Ag Director Don York explains.
16: The California Department of Pesticide Regulations says that all manufacturers of pesticide products containing the active ingredients paraquat dichloride have voluntarily canceled their product registrations. This begins the phase out of the use of paraquat in California. State officials say the weed killer is associated with negative impacts to human health and wildlife. DPR initiated the reevaluation of paraquat back in November of 2024, aligning with requirements in the Food and Agricultural Code. Don York, KMJ News.
3: 710 here on Fresno's Morning News. George Lucas is bringing a little Hollywood magic to Los Angeles, and the menu's included. The Star Wars creator is opening the Skywalker Grill next month, right on top of his new Lucas Museum. The full-service restaurant will offer lunch, dinner, and weekend brunch featuring California-grown ingredients and classic American favorites. And the names you were thinking about last time with the Planet Hollywood was Arnold Schwarzenegger.
9: Yes, Sly.
3: Sylvester Stallone.
9: And the third one is?
3: Bruce Willis.
9: Bruce Willis, yes.
3: Yeah, man. Can you guys think of any other celebrity-driven restaurants?
9: I know they're out there.
3: LeBron famously helped get Blaze Pizza up and going.
9: Yeah. I love Blaze.
3: Yeah, and you remember Kenny Rogers?
10: Had
3: his Kenny Rogers Roasters.
9: I know Roasters.
3: Chicken place. That was his.
9: Yeah, I did not know that.
3: Yeah.
9: Okay.
3: And what's her name? Paula Deen. Oh, Paula Deen.
9: Well, Paula Deen, yeah. All you have to do is throw some butter on it, and it's going to be tasting great.
3: She had a restaurant, Paula Deen's Country Kitchen or something like that, in Dallas. It was awful.
9: I bet it was, but I love her.
3: Yeah.
9: So, Greg,
10: yes.
9: Give me a menu item or two from the new Skywalker.
10: All right. Place. How about their club sandwich? $32 for their club sandwich.
9: Get a lot of meat.
10: And the thing is, but it really doesn't, because some of their sides all start at $13. They have an herb French fry that's a salted French fry, and they make a big deal about it. It's $13. A little salt and French fries, $13. So
9: they call a salted French fry an herb French fry?
10: An herb French fry, yeah. And I'm not sure, you know.
9: Okay.
10: But $13 for sides, mashed potatoes. $13. So
9: that's
10: the prices are
9: that's
10: a little heavy.
9: Yeah, it's L.A.
3: And the club sandwich, $32. Man, you better get a membership to that club, too.
9: That's exactly right. They better hand carve it at the table. All right, coming up, it is sports with George Takata.
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29: Good Wednesday morning, everybody. I'm George Staccato with the KMJ Morning Sports Report. Major League Baseball scoreboard, the Dodgers beat the Royals in 10-5-4. Max Muncy, the walk-off RBI single. Mookie Betts, 3-for-4 with a homer, 2 ribby, and 2 runs scored. Blake Snell, his first game back in 3 months. He's been recovering from elbow surgery. Throws a gem, 6 innings, 1 run, striking out 10. He did get a no decision. The Giants beat the Astros 4-1. Carson Wisenhunt, 1 run in 5 1/3 innings, gets the win. He's 3-3. Bryce Eldridge, a solo homer, his 12th. Rays pound the A's 12-4. Angels over the Rangers 3-2. The Padres have won 4 in a row. They beat the Brewers 11-2. The Braves blank the Mets 4-0. Former Diamond Dog Dylan Lee, a scoreless 8th for Atlanta. His 27th hold of the year. He has a 1.99 earned run average for the season. In the minors, the Grizzlies over San Jose 7-2 in a key series here. Daniel Jackson making his pro debut, 2-for-3 with a solo homer and 2 runs scored for the Grizzlies. Jackson, the Golden Spikes Award winner from the University of Georgia. He was the DH for Fresno last night. Brady Parker, 6 innings, no runs, no hits, 6 strikeouts. He gets the win. He's 8-3. Fresno now has sole possession of first place in the Cal League North Division, 1 game ahead of San Jose. The Rawhide beat Stockton 5-3. Bulldogs defensive lineman Merhadi Zepra named to the watch list for the All-State Werfel Trophy, given to players who lead through community service while excelling in the classroom and the football field. Zepra is one of 113 players up for the award as training camp continues for the Bulldog footballers. Planning a special event? Resort Life Carts has golf cart rentals to keep things moving in style. Get details at resortlifecarts.com. That'll do it for your morning check at sports. Have a great Wednesday, everybody. I'm George Staccato with the KMJ Morning Sports Report.
9: Thank you, George. We'll go back over to Greg. Greg, how do things look out on the morning commute?
10: Well, we've got a little bit of breaking traffic regarding a fire right now. It's on the 9,000 block of East Dakota in Clovis. It's not a big fire, but just lots of smoke and emergency personnel there. They're calling it the Dakota Fire, so we'll keep an eye on that for you. Eastbound 168 at the Shaw off-ramp, there is a hazard in the roadway there. Apparently, there is somebody out in the roadway causing some problems. Westbound 198 at Farmersville Boulevard, the off-ramp there. There's some metal bars in all of the lanes, so people are slowing down to try to avoid that. So that area could get just a little bit dangerous, so watch your speeds through there. Also, we have on 99 right now, things are looking a whole lot better as you come down from Madera to Fresno to 180. Things are moving along. We got a little slowdown in westbound 180 heading into 99, but that's on the ramp. It is not affecting 99. 41 is looking really good, and remember, keep your speeds down to 20 miles an hour in the school zones because a lot of schools are open. Next update in 10 minutes. 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I'm Greg Lane with KMJ Traffic.
11: Good morning. Weather-wise, sunshine to start, clouds to finish in places of the valley this afternoon. We could even see a sprinkle come through or a brief shower. Thunder in the mountains. Temperatures in the mid and upper 90s for today with upper 80s to low 90s for Thursday, Friday, and mild conditions in the mid-90s with sunshine over the weekend. Today's high, 99 degrees. For KMJ and ABC 30, I'm Chief Meteorologist Kevin Musso.
9: 76 degrees right now here in Fresno at 718. 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
3: Thank you, Christopher. Good morning, everybody. The latest economic numbers show an up-and-down report on inflation.
5: The consumer price index rose 0.1% in July, in line with forecasts. And the 12-month headline inflation rate eased to 3.4% from 3.5% as expected. Higher oil and gas prices from the Iran war appear to be having a limited impact on broader costs in the economy. But inflation remains higher than before the war began in February, when it was 2.4%. CPI is considered a key inflation data point used by the Federal Reserve for interest rate decisions. Frank Lanza, Fox News.
3: The producer price index comes out tomorrow. Two candidates from South Carolina's Republican Senate primary are heading to a runoff. Fox's Mark Meredith reports from Columbia.
6: Today, the race to be South Carolina's Republican Senate nominee is going on. Senator Darlene Graham, the sister of the late Lindsey Graham, says she is now ready to crisscross the Palmetto State, introducing herself to voters ahead of the runoff later this month, because she'll be facing off against a Republican who is already well-known statewide. South Carolina's governor appointed Darlene Graham to the seat of her late brother less than a month ago. She'll be facing off against Congressman Ralph Norman of Rock Hill. He's been serving in Congress since 2017. Senator Graham is working with the same staff Lindsey Graham had to get out the vote, and she told reporters last night the last few weeks have been a whirlwind.
3: President Trump says he spoke with Graham overnight and still supports her. 7:22 here on Fresno's Morning News. This year's inductees into the Nashville Songwriters Hall of Fame are here.
15: I remembered I loved you. Taylor Swift and country legend Lyle Lovett will be among the inductees of the Nashville Songwriters Hall of Fame. Also included Sean Camp, whose credits include Willie Nelson's A Beautiful Time, and Lee Thomas Miller, whose songs include Brad Paisley's The World, both elected in the Contemporary Songwriter category, and Bruce Channel behind Conway Twitty's Hey Baby as the veteran songwriter. They will be formally inducted during the 56th anniversary Nashville Songwriters Hall of Fame Gala later this year. Swift is elected in the Contemporary Songwriter Artist category. Lovett in the Veteran Songwriter Artist category. Michelle Polino, Fox News.
3: And what little Michelle left out there was that Taylor Swift shattered the age record for the institution upon this induction. And you know, they've been doing this since 1970.
9: Been a while. They've been 56 years. That's something else.
3: Foundation specifically highlights the people behind the lyrics and melodies.
9: Without them, it's kind of like doing a stage production. You need to have the lighting folks.
3: Now, was I not mistaken, Greg? Was that song that she featured at the very beginning of that the new Toy Story 5 song?
10: Yes. Yeah. Yeah. And what's really interesting, have either one of you guys ever gone to a concert of songwriters playing their songs?
9: No, I have not.
10: Oh, my God. I hosted an event a few years back. And you sit down with these people whose names you don't know, and they start singing their songs, and you're going, oh, my God, that's the guy who wrote that? Yeah, I mean, it was one of the most amazing shows I had ever been to. If you ever get a chance, do it.
9: Yeah, you look up the bios of some of these writers, and you see, like, oh, he worked with him, her. It's pretty impressive.
10: Yeah, it really is.
9: Oh, I'm sorry, Greg. Coming up, we have traffic. We're going to get back to Greg in a second. Traffic and weather together. This is the award-winning Fresno's Morning News on KMJ at KMJNow.com or anywhere.
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9: Let's head back over to the traffic desk. Check in on your morning commute with Greg Orr.
10: Thank you, CG. And right now we're starting to get some backup on westbound 180. It's affecting north and southbound 41 as well. 168 coming in to westbound 180 is moving along fine. We also have a little delay starting right now at southbound 99 at McKinley. And by the time you get to Olive, things start to get back to normal. Next update in 10 minutes. I'm Greg Lane with KMJ Traffic.
11: Good morning, Central Valley. We're off to a sunny start, but at times there will be clouds in the skies today. We could even have an isolated sprinkle either today or tomorrow. Temperatures continue to fall down into the 90s with upper 90s today. Over the weekend, upper 80s to low 90s and breezy at time with variable cloudy skies. This afternoon's high, 99 degrees. For KMJ and ABC 30, I'm Chief Meteorologist Kevin Musa.
9: Thank you, Kevin. Right now here in Fresno, 76 degrees at 727. We'll head back to Randy in...
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3: KMJ Newstime, 729. I'm Randy James, live in the KMJ Newsroom. Over on California's Central Coast, Big Sur's timber fire is growing fast, scorching now over 3,100 acres in the Big Sur National Forest, forcing evacuations of more than 200 homes and businesses along Highway 1. More than 300 firefighters are battling steep terrain, smoky conditions, and limited access as air tankers pound the flames from above with just a 5% containment as of this hour. So far, no structure have been lost, but evacuation orders remain in effect. Get a look at the latest map and evacuation orders when you click the link on our socials at KMJ Now. A Fresno police officer was arrested on Sunday for allegedly trying to break into a Madera County home while intoxicated. Here's KMJ's Michael Reed.
4: The Madera County Sheriff's Office says Officer Matthew Rodarte was trying to get into a house on Cathedral Court and Peters Road in the Riverstone development. He was allegedly intoxicated and was at the wrong house, but was upset that he wasn't being let in. Rodarte was booked into jail on charges of attempted burglary, threatening a crime with intent to terrorize, and disorderly conduct. He has since bonded out of jail. Rodarte has been an officer with the Fresno Police Department since 2022 and was a cadet from 2020 to 2022. The police department said Officer Rodarte has been placed on administrative leave. Michael Reed, KMJ News.
3: If it felt brutally hot in July, boy, the numbers back it up. The National Oceanic and Atmospheric Administration says July 2026 was the hottest July ever recorded across the lower 48 states, edging out the Dust Bowl summer of 1936. While Alaska ran cooler than normal, much of the country sweltered under extreme heat. The biggest factor, overnight temperatures. NOAA says nighttime lows shattered records, making it harder for people and agriculture to recover. Scientists say rising nighttime temperatures are a clear sign of human-caused climate change. 7:31 here on Fresno's Morning News. A baseball bat and a cold beer might be the perfect pairing. On Tap Sports reports that fans at tomorrow night's Field of Dreams game in Dyersville, Iowa, between the Twins and Phillies, we'll get a taste of something truly unique. Budweiser is rolling out Beechwood Reserved, a special lager aged with actual Major League Baseball bats used during the brewing process. The one-of-a-kind beer will only be served at the game, making it as exclusive as the iconic ballpark itself.
9: Yeah, they're using Beechwood chips, which are, as you were saying, replacing what they normally use.
3: Louisville Sluggers.
9: just amazing, really. That's a fun game every year. And I had somebody ask me recently, you know, how do they play on that tiny field that the movie was on? It's like they don't play on that field. What they did was they created a major league field down a path. Mm-hmm. From the one that was in the movie. They have stands up and what have you. They have the cornfield out there. Right. The very first game that they did there was Yankees and White Sox. Yankees took the lead at the top of the inning. The White Sox walked it off with a home run with Tim Anderson at the bottom of the inning. But I tell folks, if you get a chance, forget the beer, forget it, go there. Yeah. It should be a bucket list to go see the Field of Dreams field because it's really magnificent.
3: And Dyersville has to be a pretty small place.
9: It is a very, very tiny place. Yeah. You remember the last scene in the movie with all the lights, all the cars?
3: Oh, right.
9: Those were all the town residents. They lined everybody up, and they said, you know, the action, and they waved everybody in. So those were all the town residents driving in for that last scene.
10: Cool. That's really cool.
9: Yeah, good stuff. Dyersville was never on the map. Now it's on the map.
3: Yeah.
9: And so will this beer.
10: I'm just wondering if they say the beer's only going to be served there. If it's well-liked, what do you bet it's
9: possible? Oh, it's going to be everywhere.
10: Yeah.
3: I disagree.
9: You disagree?
3: I disagree. It's going to be an exclusive thing only, no matter how it goes over.
9: I think if I'm Budweiser and in this climate, if at a minimum, you would see it at Cardinals games. Because they're right there, and I just, you know, with Anaheim, I just, yeah,
10: we'll see.
9: What if it tastes like a baseball bat? What does a baseball bat taste like?
10: We'll find out.
9: Yeah, exactly. All right, coming up, it is the bottom of the hour, and we have your bottom hour headlines next. This is the award-winning Fresno's Morning News on KMJ at KMJNow.com or anywhere you stream.

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9: And these are your bottom hour headlines. Good morning, I'm Christopher Gabriel.
10: Good morning, I'm Randy James. A Fresno State jersey deal and thousands of free ice cream bars are featured in today's KMJ Business Report.
9: Fresno County's transportation tax fight is heading to court.
10: And this classic rockin' crooner taking a pause for the cause, canceling the rest of his tour.
9: All those stories, plenty more coming your way from Randy in just a couple of minutes. Go back over to Greg, take a look at the morning commute.
11: 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Opening this fall. And traffic's not waiting for the fall to back up. It's happening right now, especially on westbound 180. There is a big backup coming off of 168. And northbound and southbound 41 are part of the problem. Further down on the overcrossing to 99 on westbound 180. Traffic there is starting to back up, but it's not affecting 99. The slowdown is before you get to 99. 99 itself, all the way from Madera through Fresno to 180 is up to the speed limit. Lots of cars, but they are moving in the right direction. Next update in 10 minutes. I'm Greg Lane with KMJ Traffic.
12: Sunshine to start this morning with variable cloudy skies this afternoon. Can't rule out a sprinkle here or there both Wednesday, Thursday. So that's interesting. A new twist to the forecast. Upper 80s to low 90s for Friday, Saturday, and then a little bit warmer as we transition through the weekend to mid 90s. Overnight lows in the 60s with today's high 99. For KMJ and ABC 30, I'm Chief Meteorologist Kevin Musso.
9: Thank you, Kevin. Right now in Cayucas, it's 59 degrees up in Huntington Lake. It is 61 degrees, and here in Fresno, Palm and Shaw, Radio City, now 77 degrees at 737. We'll head back to Randy at the news desk in 70.
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9: 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It's the law that would force the county to place a renewal of Measure C in front of voters, calling it unconstitutional. What do you say? You think it's good? It's unconstitutional or not good? They're taking away our right to vote. 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
10: 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Good morning, everybody. 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
10: Fresno County's transportation tax fight is heading to court.
17: Supervisors Nathan Magsig, Buddy Mendez, and Gary Bredefeld voted to sue the state of California and override the state-passed governor signed AB 1923. They found a technicality and presented their own measure question to voters they say will be placed on the March 7th, 2028 ballot.
18: This board did nothing wrong, but they have targeted Fresno County to benefit the people that they have relationships with.
17: AB 1923 is a proposed half-cent sales tax that will go toward fixing road infrastructure across the county.
18: Those opposed?
19: No.
17: Supervisor Chavez pushed back on his colleagues and argued AB 1923

0: recovers from a routine heart procedure. Stewart says he's already feeling better after having a coronary stent installed and is grateful for the care he's received. The 81-year-old star says he's disappointed to miss the shows and let fans down, but promises he'll be back on stage soon and ready to rock out once again.
1: Has he always been a solo performer, or was he in a band at one point?
0: The Faces.
1: Faces, of course.
0: Right? And that was, yes. It was really, he kind of joined them. They were already an existing band, and he joined them, so it kind of became Rod Stewart and the Faces.
1: I completely forgot about them. Yeah, yep. Yeah.
2: You know what I think is really interesting is that he's already making plans to get his residency rescheduled so that he can go to Vegas and do that. I think that's great.
1: Yeah, and he's lining up his travel plans to make sure he goes and sees his favorite soccer teams.
0: Yeah, that's true.
1: Football matches.
0: And I tell you, I worked his concert one time years ago at Cellon Arena. One time I had to go take my truck down to Big Five Sporting Goods and get 50 soccer balls. And bring him because he kicks him off the stage.
1: I think that's fabulous.
2: I have an autographed soccer ball from
3: him.
2: Cool. Yeah.
1: I have him at home in my living room right now.
2: There you go.
1: All right, coming up, it is sports with George Zagata. He'll tell you what happened last night. Major League Baseball, all the California teams were in action. A little bit of Fresno State football news as well. And, of course, the Miners, the Rawhide, and the Grizzlies, they were in action as well.
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9: 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I'm George Staccato with the KMJ Morning Sports Report. Major League Baseball scoreboard. The Dodgers beat the Royals in 10-5-4. Max Muncy, the walk-off RBI single. Mookie Betts, 3-for-4 with a homer, 2 ribby, and 2 runs scored. Blake Snell, his first game back in 3 months. He's been recovering from elbow surgery. Throws a gem, 6 innings, 1 run, striking out 10. He did get a no decision. The Giants beat the Astros 4-1. Carson Wisenhunt, 1 run in 5 1/3 innings, gets the win. He's 3-3. Bryce Eldridge, a solo homer, his 12th. Rays pound the A's 12-4. Angels over the Rangers 3-2. The Padres have won 4 in a row. They beat the Brewers 11-2. The Braves blank the Mets 4-0. Former Diamond Dog Dylan Lee, a scoreless 8th for Atlanta. His 27th hold of the year. He has a 1.99 earned run average for the season. In the minors, the Grizzlies over San Jose 7-2 in a key series here. Daniel Jackson making his pro debut, 2-for-3 with a solo homer and 2 runs scored for the Grizzlies. Jackson, the Golden Spikes Award winner from the University of Georgia. He was the DH for Fresno last night. Brady Parker, 6 innings, no runs, no hits, 6 strikeouts. He gets the win. He's 8-3. Fresno now has sole possession of first place in the Cal League North Division, 1 game ahead of San Jose. The Rawhide beat Stockton 5-3. Bulldogs defensive lineman Merhadi Zepra named to the watch list for the All-State Werfel Trophy, given to players who lead through community service while excelling in the classroom and the football field. Zepra is one of 113 players up for the award as training camp continues for the Bulldog footballers. Planning a special event? Resort Life Karts has golf cart rentals to keep things moving in style. Get details at resortlifekarts.com. That'll do it for your morning check at sports. Have a great Wednesday, everybody. I'm George Staccato with the KMJ Morning Sports Report.
1: Thank you, George. Back to Greg, taking a look at the morning commute.
2: And the morning commute is starting to get busy, especially right now on westbound 180. It is just

0: And to really back up, if you're heading in on 168 in to westbound 180, it's not a bad drive. Once you get there, boy, it just backs up. And 41 and 99 heading in to 41, there is some issues there as well at the 180. We also have backup traffic right now, and the brakes need to be applied just north of Shields on southbound 99. When you get to Clinton, it gets very, very, very heavy with stop-and-go traffic, and then once you get past Olive, traffic starts to get a little bit better. Next update in 10 minutes. I'm Greg Lane with KMJ Traffic.
1: Good morning. Weather-wise, sunshine to start, clouds to finish in places of the valley this afternoon. We could even see a sprinkle come through or a brief shower. Thunder in the mountains. Temperature in the mid and upper 90s for today, with upper 80s to low 90s for Thursday, Friday, and mild conditions in the mid 90s with sunshine over the weekend. Today's high, 99 degrees. For KMJ and ABC 30, I'm Chief Meteorologist Kevin Musso.
2: Thank you, Kevin. We've actually dropped a couple of degrees. We were at 77. You don't see that happen too often in August. We're now 75 degrees. Very interesting. I bet we'll go back up again before the end of the program. At 7:48, we're going to head back to Randy at the news desk.
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11: 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I'm Randy James, live in the KMJ Newsroom. The Tulare County Sheriff's Office is recognizing the courage and sacrifice shown during the April 9th shooting in Porterville. Here's KMJ's Michael Reed.
12: That shooting claimed the life of Detective Randy Hoppert. At a special ceremony, Hoppert's widow accepted the Medal of Valor on his behalf. Sheriff Mike Boudreau said Hoppert put fellow deputies in safer positions while under fire and helped maintain a tactical advantage during the gun battle. Deputy Hector Negrete also received a Medal of Valor for running toward danger to aid Hoppert. Officials say Negrete risked his own life, performed life-saving efforts, and pulled Hoppert from harm's way. It's the second Medal of Valor awarded to Negrete, a first in department history. Michael Reed, KMJ News.
11: A new candidate is throwing his hat in the ring for District 5, and KMJ's Liz Kern has the details.
13: Fresno County Supervisor Nathan Magsig appears to be a shoo-in for the seat in the California Senate in the November general election. If he wins, it will free up the District 5 seat and trigger a special election. Dr. Alan Clyde, speaking during KMJ's Broski and Musan show, says he's throwing his hat into the ring.
14: Big announcement is I'm running for District 5 after the Nathan vacates his seat, which will be a special election starting end of December, 1st of January, and I'm told the primary will be on March 2.
13: Clyde is a retired podiatrist and a longtime school board member. One of his top priorities, he says, is forest management. Liz Kern, KMJ News.
15: Dr. Clyde will go up against fellow Republicans Clovis Mayor Vong Monotua and Mayor Pro Tem Diane Pierce. Catch the entire interview on the Broski and Musan podcast page at KMJNow.com. Astronomers say viewing conditions are promising for the Perseid meteor shower this year. A new moon will prevent moonlight from spoiling the show. NASA says about 50 to 100 meteors per hour may be visible under ideal conditions during tonight's peak. The Perseids will coincide with a total solar eclipse across Spain, Iceland, and Greenland, and a six-planet parade. The best time to view the fireballs will come after totality. Meteor showers happen when Earth plows through trails of debris left by comets or asteroids. The Perseids come from Comet Swift-Tuttle. The next major meteor shower peaks in October. Yosemite National Park has released new numbers detailing the amount of visitors it received last month.
16: In July, the park reports there were more than 654,000 people who stopped by. That marks an increase of 6.1% from 2025. So far this year, the park has hosted more than 2.6 million recreation visits. That is up 8% from this time last year. Thousands of people continue to enjoy the park every day.
15: ABC 30's Graciela Moreno. Farmland values reach record highs here in our nation. KMJ Ag Director Don York.
17: U.S. farmland values reach another record high, but the pace of growth is slowing down. USDA reports average farm real estate values rose 3.4%, marking six straight years of rising values. But record purchase prices and high rents add pressure for beginning farmers, renters, and operations looking to expand. Development, energy projects, and outside investment are also increasing competition for agricultural land in some markets. The numbers show farmland remains a strong asset, but affordability continues to challenge producers facing tighter margins. Don York, KMJ News.
15: 7:54 here on Fresno's Morning News. A high school football player in Arkansas had every right to be rattled after finding a venomous snake inside his helmet during practice.
0: Whoa, kidding.
15: The Maumelle High student felt unusual movement inside his headgear following warm-ups last week, brought his helmet to an assistant coach for inspection, and yep, a slithering 2-foot cottonmouth was discovered behind some padding. The pit viper was so reluctant to exit the helmet that police officers had to pour water into it to force the snake out and into a bag. Animal services technicians arrived a few minutes later and took it to a wooded area far from the school.
2: Just imagining coach of yours saying, James, get in the game, check your helmet. I mean, how does that happen?
15: You know, in Arkansas, they must have a bunch of cottonmouths rolling around.
2: They got a lot of stuff going on in Arkansas, that's for sure.
0: And that's one of the most venomous snakes there is. So kid is so lucky.
2: Well, I like how Randy wrote that. He was rattled.
15: Yeah.
2: But that, I just can't even. It's like the stories that we've heard of people that have had a big boa constrictor in their dashboard.
15: Yes.
2: You've heard some of those stories. Yep. How in the world can you imagine putting a helmet on or a hat and that happens?
15: I cannot.
0: I would never put that helmet on again, no matter what.
2: Hey, coach, not only am I going to give you the helmet, I quit. I'm done. Oh, my goodness. All right, let's get one more look at your morning commute from Greg.
0: And this brought to you by the all-new North Park Mono Casino opening this fall. Right now, we are looking at North Sunnyside at Teague. There is a hazard on that particular intersection with some debris in the roadway. Also, on Robinson Boulevard exit on-ramp to northbound 99, we have a crash that has just occurred. Emergency personnel are on their way to the scene. And westbound 180, boy, it is slow all the way back now to 168. It's just stop-and-go traffic all the way to Highway 41. So definitely pack your patience. Next update in 10 minutes. I'm Greg Lane, KMJ Traffic.
1: Good morning, Central Valley. We're off to a sunny start, but at times there will be clouds in the skies today. We could even have an isolated sprinkle either today or tomorrow. Temperatures continue to fall down into the 90s with upper 90s today. Over the weekend, upper 80s to low 90s and breezy at time with variable cloudy skies. This afternoon's high, 99 degrees. For KMJ and ABC 30, I'm Chief Meteorologist Kevin Musso.
2: Thank you, Kevin. Let's take a look at Wall Street right now. A little bit of this, a little bit of that. The Dow is down 20 points. S&P 500 is up 14. NASDAQ is up 130. Oil trading at $82 a barrel. It's 75 degrees here in Fresno, hour threes.
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2: We are coming up on hour number three here on Fresno's Morning News. Good morning, I'm Christopher Gabriel.
15: Good morning, I'm Randy James. A Fresno man convicted in a deadly attempted carjacking learns his fate in court.
2: The Fresno County Board of Supervisors votes to sue California in the fight to replace Measure C.
15: And big changes coming to our news partners at ABC 30 starting this fall.
2: All those stories, plenty more coming your way from Randy James at the news desk, along with traffic and weather together on the fives. George Takata has your sports. Right now, Half Moon Bay, overcast 58 degrees. Overcast up at South Lake Tahoe, it's 62 here in Fresno. Some clouds up there, 75 degrees. Hour 3 is next.
27: Democrats pick a moderate in Wisconsin. I'm Dave Anthony, Fox News. David Crowley won the primary for governor weeks after he dropped out of the race, far back in the polls. But Crowley got back in, got backed by outgoing Governor Tony Evers, and defeated a Democratic socialist, Francesca Hong.
28: Is that about the establishment versus progressives? It's about building something bigger than any one campaign. It's about building a movement, y'all.
27: Crowley will face Republican Tom Tiffany in November. The results are different in Minnesota.
29: Democratic primary voters sent this clear message that they are looking for radical change in Washington. Lieutenant Governor Peggy Flanagan beat Congresswoman Angie Craig by 20 points, despite being outspent by 2 to 3 times. The far-left progressive wants Medicare for all. She's accused Israel of genocide. She wants to abolish ICE. And back during the Black Lives Matter protests, she called for abolishing prisons and defunding the police.
27: Fox's Garrett Tenney in Minneapolis. Flanagan's opponent is a former TV sportscaster. Michelle Tafoya won the Republican Senate primary. In Connecticut, Democrats also went for change. Congressman John Larson became the 10th House lawmaker to lose a primary this year. His Democratic challenger, Luke Bronin, won by 22 points after telling voters that President Trump's reelection changed everything. But in South Carolina, Trump-backed Senator Darlene Graham finished first in a Republican primary to replace her late brother Lindsey as the GOP nominee in November.
30: Thank you to God for carrying my family and me through some of the most challenging times we've ever had the past few weeks.
27: But she didn't get 50%, so Graham faces Congressman Ralph Norman in an August 25th runoff. President Trump has just posted on Truth Social about the Strait of Hormuz, where Iran's disrupted shipping with attacks for months. He wrote, "The U.S. has total control," adding in all caps, "I think we will keep it." The president also calls the U.S. Navy blockade around Iran's ports a wall of steel, but Iran-backed Houthi rebels attacked a ship in a different waterway yesterday, killing 6 people. America's listening to Fox News.
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34: 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And sports with George Takata. 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
2: Good morning, everybody. It's hour number three, Fresno's Morning News. Glad to have you aboard on this Wednesday, August 12th. Let's head over to the traffic desk. Check in with Greg.
0: Thank you, CG. 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And 198 at the 1 at 99 overcrossing in Visalia right now. There is a crash that has just occurred, and emergency personnel are still getting to the scene, so look for them coming down 198 and 99. As far as freeways, 168 right now is backed up to McKinley and heading in to westbound 180 is very backed up, and 41 northbound is starting to back up as well. So it's just going to be for probably next half hour or so, very heavy traffic. Also affecting southbound 99 coming off the overramp. On 99 southbound, starting at Clinton, a little bit of a backup there, but the heavy stop-and-go traffic is gone. Things are a little bit better, but still a lot of cars on 99. Our next update in 10 minutes. Greg Lane with KMJ Traffic.
1: Sunshine to start this morning with variable cloudy skies this afternoon. Can't rule out a sprinkle here or there both Wednesday, Thursday. So that's interesting. A new twist to the forecast. Upper 80s to low 90s for Friday, Saturday, and then a little bit warmer as we transition through the weekend to mid 90s. Overnight lows in the 60s with today's high 99. For KMJ and ABC 30, I'm Chief Meteorologist Kevin Musso.
2: Thank you, Kevin. 75 degrees at 8:07. Coming up on 8:08, getting some reports of some rain down in Selma. So just keep your eyes out there because the roads are really hot. And when it starts to rain after all that, Randy, the roads get a little bit slick.
15: Yes, they do. Good morning, everybody. A Fresno man convicted in a deadly attempted carjacking is headed to state prison. Michael Fitch was sentenced yesterday for the 2021 shooting death of 34-year-old Corey Smith.
3: Fitch, now set to serve 23 years behind bars. In March of 2021, calls of an attempted carjacking brought police to the area of Pierce and Montecito in southeast Fresno, finding 34-year-old Corey Smith suffering from a gunshot wound to the chest. Smith would die in the hospital soon after. Investigators would work the case for more than a year before Fitch was finally arrested by undercover detectives in May of 2022. The victim's mother, Shannon Pulse, attended the hearing virtually, listening as her years-long battle for justice for her son, her words packed with emotion.
7: I believe in an eye for an eye.
3: Pulse describing her son as compassionate and deeply loyal. As he stood listening to the effects of his actions, Fitch appearing emotionless.
9: And Michael Fitch did not address the court prior to sentencing. The judge denied him any chance at probation.
15: Yeah, that's ABC 30's Vincent Camarillo. The Fresno County Board of Supervisors votes to sue California over their attempt to force a vote on the Measure C renewal. Here's KMJ's Michael Reed.
10: The battle over Fresno County's transportation sales tax measure is headed to court. County supervisors voted Tuesday to sue the state of California over Assembly Bill 1923 and approved a timeline that could delay the measure until the March 2028 ballot. Supporters say the law gives the county that authority, while opponents argue voters already signed petitions to place it on the November 2026 ballot. Supervisor Luis Chavez says the board is ignoring the will of roughly 32,000 residents. Assemblywoman Esmeralda Soria called the law clear and accused county leaders of trying to suppress the vote. Michael Reed, KMJ News.
15: For the Measure C, for the KMJ reaction to the Measure C meltdown, get to our website at kmjnow.com. Breaking this morning, big changes are coming to our news partners at ABC 30. Starting this fall, longtime Action News anchor Jason Oliveira moves to evenings, taking over as Warren Armstrong prepares to retire after decades on the air. Jason will join Graciela Moreno and Margo Kim beginning November 30th. Meanwhile, familiar face Corey James is returning to the Valley after 6 years in major markets, including New York, Washington, D.C., and Atlanta. Corey joins AM Live August 17th, marking a new chapter for ABC 30 News. In the North Valley, a Merced police investigation into alleged animal cruelty is drawing national attention. KMJ's Rose Ortega explains why.
17: Officers say they've received countless complaints about a homeless man's treatment of his husky, Sweetie, including reports she was dragged alongside a bicycle and handled aggressively. Community outrage intensified after photos and videos of the dog spread online. Police have spent weeks gathering evidence for the district attorney's office. After a new incident reported Friday, Sweetie was taken into protective custody Saturday while prosecutors review whether criminal charges will be filed. Rose Ortega, KMJ News.
15: Merced SPCA is holding a Justice for Sweetie rally outside the Merced County DA's office this Friday from 3 to 6 p.m. It is 8:11 here on Fresno's Morning News. George Lucas is bringing a little Hollywood magic to Los Angeles, and the menu's included. The Star Wars creator is opening the Skywalker Grill next month on top of his new Lucas Museum. The full-service restaurant will offer lunch, dinner, and weekend brunch featuring California-grown ingredients and classic American favorites. But I want to know more about this Lucas Museum.
2: Yeah. And
15: what's that all
2: about? Yeah, I'm interested to know what that is about. And that leads me to wonder, will the servers be dressed as stormtroopers? is that a possibility?
15: Oh, absolutely.
2: Yeah.
15: Because I told you guys that Alice Cooper's restaurant in Phoenix called Cooperstown, all the waitresses had this black makeup on their eyes and they looked like the Nightmare.
2: Yeah, I love it. And then maybe your host or hostess is Chewbacca.
15: Yeah.
2: Big tall, furry thing.
15: And Baby Yoda delivers the food.
0: Yeah, exactly. A little cart.
2: Yoda. Sorry. Get that in there.
0: Can I ask you guys a question?
2: No.
0: Do you guys consider a New York steak a luxury steak?
2: Well, in New York State's a great cut. It's an elite cut. It's not my favorite, but it's certainly an elite cut.
0: Well, at George Lucas, it must be a big deal. It's $65 for the steak, and it comes with french fries. No baked potato. For $65, I want a baked potato with my steak.
2: Why don't you get it? Why don't they include a side with that?
15: Well, french fries.
2: Fries? Okay. Mm. Somebody needs to call George up.
0: Yeah,
2: he's a fellow USC guy, so.
0: Yeah. Half a dozen oysters, $28. I mean, so that's just,
2: I don't want a single oyster for $28. All right. Coming up, we have sports with George Takata. George, going to tell you what happened last night. Major League Baseball, Dodgers, Giants, A's, Padres, Angels, all in action. Only one of them lost. Grizzlies and the Rawhide, they were in action. And another Bulldog, another Fresno State Bulldog football player is on another preseason list. All that coming up next.

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3: 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I'm George Staccato at the KMJ Morning Sports Report. Major League Baseball scoreboard. The Dodgers beat the Royals in 10-5-4. Max Muncy, the walk-off RBI single. Mookie Betts, 3-for-4 with a homer, 2 ribby, and 2 runs scored. Blake Snell, his first game back in 3 months. He's been recovering from elbow surgery. Throws a gem, 6 innings, 1 run, striking out 10. He did get a no decision. The Giants beat the Astros 4-1. Carson Wisenhunt, 1 run in 5 1/3 innings, gets the win. He's 3-3. Bryce Eldridge, a solo homer, his 12th. Rays pound the A's 12-4. Angels over the Rangers 3-2. The Padres have won 4 in a row. They beat the Brewers 11-2. The Braves blanked the Mets 4-0. Former Diamond Dog Dylan Lee, a scoreless 8th for Atlanta. His 27th hold of the year. He has a 1.99 earned run average for the season. In the minors, the Grizzlies over San Jose 7-2 in a key series here. Daniel Jackson making his pro debut, 2-for-3 with a solo homer and 2 runs scored for the Grizzlies. Jackson, the Golden Spikes Award winner from the University of Georgia. He was the DH for Fresno last night. Brady Parker, 6 innings, no runs, no hits, 6 strikeouts. He gets the win. He's 8-3. Fresno now has sole possession of first place in the Cal League North Division, 1 game ahead of San Jose. The Rawhide beat Stockton 5-3. Bulldogs defensive lineman Merhadi Zepra named to the watch list for the All-State Werfel Trophy, given to players who lead through community service while excelling in the classroom and the football field. Zepra is one of 113 players up for the award as training camp continues for the Bulldog footballers. Planning a special event? Resort Life Carts has golf cart rentals to keep things moving in style. Get details at resortlifecarts.com. That'll do it for your morning check at sports. Have a great Wednesday, everybody. I'm George Staccato with the KMJ Morning Sports Report.
4: Thank you, George. Back to Greg, taking a look at the cars and the roads.
5: Thank you, CG. And boy, the cars and the road have gotten a whole lot better, and that is good news, especially we had a big backup on westbound 180 coming off of 168. And the delay at 168 has vanished, and the heavy stop-and-go traffic on westbound 180 has gone away as well. There's still some cars there, but it's not the stop-and-go thing. And southbound 41 coming off of 180, that also has improved. We have some more improvement right now on southbound 99 to the point where there are no heavy backups right now whatsoever on either north or southbound 99 as you're cruising in between Madera and the 180. 99 is looking good. And this report is brought to you by the all-new North Fork Mono Casino opening this fall. Next update in 10 minutes. I'm Greg Lane with KMJ Traffic.
6: Good morning. Weather-wise, sunshine to start, clouds to finish in places of the valley this afternoon. We could even see a sprinkle come through or a brief shower. Thunder in the mountains. Temperatures in the mid and upper 90s for today, with upper 80s to low 90s for Thursday, Friday, and mild conditions in the mid-90s with sunshine over the weekend. Today's high, 99 degrees. For KMJ and ABC 30, I'm Chief Meteorologist Kevin Musso.
7: Thank you, Kevin. Right now here in Fresno at Radio City, we've moved back up to 76 degrees at 818. We'll head back to Randy at the news desk.
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17: Thank you, Christopher. Good morning, everyone. Massachusetts teacher and Marine veteran Robert Gilman returns home to the United States yesterday after serving 4 years in a Russian prison on charges of beating a police officer and attacking prison guards. Fox's Gillian Turner is in Washington with the story.
18: The State Department says Gilman's release was not part of an exchange and no other concessions were provided. The Russian government released him on humanitarian grounds. This after Gilman's family says he faced torture, forcible injection with mind-altering drugs, and malnourishment. Gilman was arrested in Russia while on his way to begin a new job in Moldova in 2022. Last week, Gilman's family told Fox News through their representative he had been going in and out of consciousness since June when the Russians moved him to a prison hospital, and they feared he was on the verge of death. President Trump posting, quote, "I just spoke to him, and he had one request, a great cheeseburger when he lands."
17: Gilman's family denies the charges. Five other Americans with deteriorating health remain in Russian custody. Gilman will be flown to a Texas military hospital for treatment. Accused killer Luigi Mangione has a last-minute federal hearing coming up, triggering speculation about a plea deal. Fox's C.B. Cotton is in New York City with more.
19: The new federal hearing comes as Mangione is also preparing to stand trial in New York State Court in less than a month. But if his federal case were to be resolved with a guilty plea, legal experts say his attorneys could renew an effort to get some or potentially all of the state case thrown out. This is because New York law provides stronger protections against double jeopardy. His attorneys could argue that New York is barred from prosecuting him because the same underlying conduct already resulted in a federal conviction.
17: Mangione's state trial will have anonymous jurors amid concerns about the public trying to influence them. The hearing about the federal case is scheduled for Friday at 8 a.m. Pacific. It is 8:22 here on Fresno's Morning News. This year's inductees into the National Songwriters Hall of Famer here.
20: And I remembered I loved you.
21: Taylor Swift and country legend Lyle Lovett will be among the inductees of the Nashville Songwriters Hall of Fame. Also included Sean Camp, whose credits include Willie Nelson's A Beautiful Time, and Lee Thomas Miller, whose songs include Brad Paisley's The World, both elected in the Contemporary Songwriter category, and Bruce Channel behind Conway Twitty's Hey Baby as the veteran songwriter. They will be formally inducted during the 56th anniversary Nashville Songwriters Hall of Fame Gala later this year. Swift is elected in the Contemporary Songwriter Artist category. Lovett in the Veteran Songwriter Artist category. Michelle Polino, Fox News.
7: In 1963, the Ronettes released this classic song on this date. And then on this date in 1966, the Beatles started their final U.S. tour in Chicago with the Ronettes as their lead band.

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9: Thank you, CG. And this report brought to you by the all-new North Park Mono Casino opening this fall. Southbound 41 is heavy in Madera. Avenue 14 down to Avenue 12. It is just stop-and-go traffic, and it's pretty much that way until you get past that mess. The rest of the time on southbound 41, things are moving along. When you get to Shaw Avenue, the on-ramps to both north and southbound 41 are a little backed up. Everybody wants to get going. Coming in on westbound 180, traffic has really improved there. We got a little slowed down on northbound 41. And as far as 99 goes, right now everything's up to the speed limit. I mean, it's just amazing. This report brought to you by the all-new North Park Mono Casino, opening this fall. Next update in about 10 minutes. I'm Greg Lane, KMJ Traffic.
10: Good morning, Central Valley. We're off to a sunny start, but at times there will be clouds in the skies today. We could even have an isolated sprinkle either today or tomorrow. Temperatures continue to fall down into the 90s with upper 90s today. Over the weekend, upper 80s to low 90s and breezy at time with variable cloudy skies. This afternoon's high, 99 degrees. For KMJ and ABC 30, I'm Chief Meteorologist Kevin Musso.
8: Thank you, Kevin. Right now here in Fresno, 76 degrees. We'll get back to Randy in...
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0: 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I'm Randy James, live in the KMJ Newsroom. A Fresno police officer was arrested Sunday for allegedly trying to break into a Madera County home while intoxicated. Here's KMJ's Michael Reed.
1: The Madera County Sheriff's Office says Officer Matthew Rodarte was trying to get into a house on Cathedral Court and Peters Road in the Riverstone development. He was allegedly intoxicated and was at the wrong house, but was upset that he wasn't being let in. Rodarte was booked into jail on charges of attempted burglary, threatening a crime with intent to terrorize, and disorderly conduct. He has since bonded out of jail. Rodarte has been an officer with the Fresno Police Department since 2022 and was a cadet from 2020 to 2022. The police department said Officer Rodarte has been placed on administrative leave. Michael Reed, KMJ News.
0: If it felt brutally hot in July, the numbers back it up. The National Oceanic and Atmospheric Administration says July 26 was the hottest July ever recorded across the lower 48 states, edging out the Dust Bowl summer of 1936. While Alaska ran cooler than normal, much of the country sweltered under extreme heat. The biggest factor, overnight temperatures. NOAA says nighttime lows shattered records, making it hard for people and agriculture to recover. 8:31 here on Fresno's Morning News. LeBron James will play his first game with the Philadelphia 76ers on the NBA's opening night against the defending champion New York Knicks. The October 20th game at Madison Square Garden will be part of a triple header. When the Knicks raise a banner to celebrate their first championship since 1973, and James kicking off the final stop in his career.
2: A lot of folks thought that the first game was going to be LeBron and the Sixers against their all-time rivalry and the biggest rivalry in the history of the NBA, which is the Celtics and the 76ers. Yeah. Mm-hmm. This is, I think, genius marketing by the league, because you've got the Knicks, who you don't normally see a New York team capture the fancy of America, but right. This team did because they're so likable. They're going to raise their banner, as you mentioned. And you've got LeBron and the hated team down the Jersey Turnpike, down I-95 coming in. It is going to be pure theater that night. Then, of course, Christmas Day.
0: Christmas Day, he heads back to L.A. to face the Lakers.
2: Man, oh man, that is going to be something. I can't wait to see the Sixers and LeBron and Tyrese Maxey and Joel Embiid going up against these. Oh, it's going to be great.
0: Yeah, the NBA released a limited schedule. They'll release the entire schedule tomorrow.
2: Yeah, it's good. Just genius marketing. The NBA, they just get it.
3: Well, and the thing, too, is that they now say the Lakers have been sold. I'm just wondering what that's going to do for the not-too-distant future of the Lakers.
2: And for those who don't know what Greg's talking about, because the news broke in the last hour or so, the Lakers have indeed been sold to Bob Iger, former head of Disney, and Jared Kushner's brother.
3: Oh, is that who that was?
2: Yes, okay. It's his brother. Nice. So there you go. They're going to further the legacy of Jeannie Buss and all the things that she did for this Lakers franchise, and of course her dad before that. All right, coming up, it is the bottom of the hour. We have your bottom hour headlines and today's edition of Valley Legends: The Legacies Continue. That's all coming up next.
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2: And these are your bottom hour headlines. Good morning, I'm Christopher Gabriel.
0: Good morning, I'm Randy James. A Fresno State jersey deal and thousands of free ice cream bars are featured in today's KMJ Business Report.
2: Fresno County's transportation tax fight heading to court.
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2: All those stories, plenty more are coming your way from Randy in just a couple of minutes. But first, today's edition of Valley Legends, the legacies continue.
7: In 1868, Frederick C. Roding, a member of the German Syndicate, a group of developers in San Francisco, purchased land in Fresno County. A portion of his extensive holdings were in the western part of today's Tower District and continued past Roding Park. In 1903, Frederick Roding donated 72 acres to the city of Fresno for a municipal park. George C. Roding, Frederick's son, provided most of the plantings from his Fancher Creek Nursery. By 1929, the total acreage was 159 acres. Through the 1920s and 30s, the park drew record crowds for a wide variety of events. The Doll Buggy Parade and Easter Egg Hunt became annual favorites with children throughout the county. In 1923, Lisenby Bandstand was donated by Mr. and Mrs. A.V. Lisenby in memory of their son. It quickly became a focus of weekly concerts and events. Dug by hand with lines of men and wheelbarrows, Lake Washington was a WPA project during the Depression years. During Fresno County's centennial anniversary in 1956, a 76-ton steam locomotive built in 1918 was donated by the Southern Pacific Railroad Company and placed near Playland. Sadly, that landmark has recently been relocated.
9: 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Truth, integrity, justice. And the Fresno Historical
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3: And right now, I got some great news. If you're on 99, there's a lot of cars, but there are no delays and there are no heavy backups right now, all the way from Madera down to 180. So that is good. We got some delay on westbound 180 heading into 41, but the rest of 41 is doing well, with the exception of southbound 41 at Avenue 12. That's backed up to almost Avenue 14 right now, and it's just stop and go. Next update in 10 minutes, I'm Greg Lane with KMJ Traffic.
14: Sunshine to start this morning with variable cloudy skies this afternoon. Can't rule out a sprinkle here or there both Wednesday, Thursday, so that's interesting, a new twist to the forecast. Upper 80s to low 90s for Friday, Saturday, and then a little bit warmer as we transition through the weekend to mid-90s. Overnight lows in the 60s with today's high 99. For KMJ and ABC 30, I'm Chief Meteorologist Kevin Musso.
2: We are back up to 77 degrees at 8:39. 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
2: 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Coming up on 841, back to Randy at the news desk.
0: Thank you, Christopher. Good morning, everyone. Central Valley companies are giving back in different ways. One lands a Fresno State jersey deal. Another hands out thousands of free ice cream bars. Rose Ortega has more in today's KMJ Business Report.
22: 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Beginning this season, Bulldog student athletes across all 18 sports will wear jersey patches featuring Wonderful Pistachios, Wonderful Halos, or Palm Wonderful. The deal also includes stadium branding and exposure through the EA Sports College football video game as Fresno State prepares for life in the new Pac-12. Meanwhile, Fresno-based Lee's Air Plumbing and Heating is approaching a different milestone, nearly 10,000 free ice cream treats distributed across the Central Valley. The company's community ice cream truck has made more than 100 stops at schools, camps, nonprofits, churches, and neighborhood events since launching earlier this summer. I'm Rose Ortega with your KMJ Business Report, sponsored by Prime Capital Financial. 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

0: Emerald Asoria, co-author of the bill, responded, saying, quote, the law is crystal clear and that the board, quote, will do anything it can to suppress the vote. And the county hopes to move forward with two committees, one that will write up the pros, the other on the cons of the measure. Supervisor Bredefeld will lead one and Supervisor Chavez will lead the other.
1: That's ABC 30's Brisa Colon reporting for KMJ Reaction to the Measure C meltdown. 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A wedding day surprise straight out of a country song. A couple preparing to say I do beside a river got an unexpected celebrity guest when country star Shaboozy floated by on an inner tube with a group of friends. The couple asked for a photo and Shaboozy happily agreed, joking, saying, yes, but I'm not getting out of the float. The impromptu photo bomb turned an already memorable ceremony into a viral wedding story they'll never forget. And you can get a look at that video when you click the link on our socials at KMJ Now.
2: It's great.
3: That's a great story. I used to always do that. We used to call it tubing back on the Delaware River in between Pennsylvania and New Jersey. There was always all your gang in each of the, and then you also had the little tube that had the beer.
1: Right.
3: I wonder if Shaboozy had a couple with him.
1: Oh, yeah, he did.
3: I would think so.
1: See all the people that's with him, too.
3: Oh, yes, I'm sure.
2: But you just imagine you're setting up for this beautiful picture for the wedding and everything, and all of a sudden, there's Shaboozy in the background. I mean, what a golden opportunity.
3: Yeah, that's always fun when stuff like that happens. All right, sports with George Takata is up next.
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10: 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I'm George Takata with the KMJ Morning Sports Report. Major League Baseball scoreboard, the Dodgers beat the Royals in 10-5-4. Max Muncy, the walk-off RBI single. Mookie Betts, 3-for-4 with a homer, 2 ribby, and 2 runs scored. Blake Snell, his first game back in 3 months. He's been recovering from elbow surgery. Throws a gem, 6 innings, 1 run, striking out 10. He did get a no decision. The Giants beat the Astros 4-1. Carson Wisenhunt, 1 run in 5 1/3 innings, gets the win. He's 3-3. Bryce Eldridge, a solo homer, his 12th. Rays pound the A's 12-4. Angels over the Rangers 3-2. The Padres have won 4 in a row. They beat the Brewers 11-2. The Braves blanked the Mets 4-0. Former Diamond Dog Dylan Lee, a scoreless 8th for Atlanta. His 27th hold of the year, he has a 1.99 earned run average for the season. In the minors, the Grizzlies over San Jose 7-2 in a key series here. Daniel Jackson making his pro debut, 2-for-3 with a solo homer and 2 runs scored for the Grizzlies. Jackson, the Golden Spikes Award winner from the University of Georgia. He was the DH for Fresno last night. Brady Parker, 6 innings, no runs, no hits, 6 strikeouts. He gets the win. He's 8-3. Fresno now has sole possession of first place in the Cal League North Division, 1 game ahead of San Jose. The Rawhide beat Stockton 5-3. Bulldogs defensive lineman Merhadi Zepra named to the watch list for the All-State Werfel Trophy, given to players who lead through community service while excelling in the classroom and the football field. Zepra is one of 113 players up for the award as training camp continues for the Bulldog footballers. Planning a special event? Resort Life Carts has golf cart rentals to keep things moving in style. 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That'll do it for your morning check at sports. Have a great Wednesday, everybody. I'm George Takata with the KMJ Morning Sports Report.
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0: today, even though it doesn't involve the Fresno and Clovis School District, a lot of school districts like Central are back in session. And so make sure when you're in the school zones that you slow down, because it is now 20 miles an hour in all school zones across the valley. So be very careful when you're in those areas. We're also looking right now at a big improvement on southbound 99. Both directions right now up the speed limit. The big delays are gone, and traffic is doing really well. Westbound 180 in the last few minutes is getting a little bit more backed up heading into northbound 41. But all in all, things have improved a great deal. Next update in 10 minutes, Greg Lane with KMJ Traffic.
1: Good morning. Weather-wise, sunshine to start, clouds to finish in places of the valley this afternoon. We could even see a sprinkle come through or a brief shower. Thunder in the mountains. Temperatures in the mid and upper 90s for today, with upper 80s to low 90s for Thursday, Friday, and mild conditions in the mid-90s with sunshine over the weekend. Today's high, 99 degrees. For KMJ and ABC 30, I'm Chief Meteorologist Kevin Musso.
2: Thank you, Kevin. Right now, 77 degrees. We're going to head back to Randy at the news desk.
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15: KMJ News Time, 8:51. I'm Randy James, live in the KMJ Newsroom. The Tulare County Sheriff's Office is recognizing the courage and sacrifice shown during the April 9th shooting in Porterville. Here's KMJ's Michael Reed.
16: That shooting claimed the life of Detective Randy Hoppert. At a special ceremony, Hoppert's widow accepted the Medal of Valor on his behalf. Sheriff Mike Boudreau said Hoppert put fellow deputies in safer positions while under fire and helped maintain a tactical advantage during the gun battle. Deputy Hector Negrete also received a Medal of Valor for running toward danger to aid Hoppert. Officials say Negrete risked his own life, performed life-saving efforts, and pulled Hoppert from harm's way. It's the second Medal of Valor awarded to Negrete, a first in department history. Michael Reed, KMJ News.
15: A new candidate is throwing his hat in the ring for District 5, and KMJ's Liz Kern has the details.
6: Fresno County Supervisor Nathan Magsig appears to be a shoo-in for the seat in the California Senate in the November general election. If he wins, it will free up the District 5 seat and trigger a special election. Dr. Alan Clyde, speaking during KMJ's Brosky and Musan show, says he's throwing his hat into the ring.
17: Big announcement is I'm running for District 5 after the Nathan vacates his seat, which will be a special election starting end of December, 1st of January, and I'm told the primary will be on March 2.
6: Clyde is a retired podiatrist and a longtime school board member. One of his top priorities, he says, is forest management. Liz Kern, KMJ News.
15: Dr. Clyde will go up against fellow Republicans Clovis Mayor Vong Monotua and Mayor Pro Tem Diane Pierce. You can catch the entire interview on the Brosky and Musan podcast page at KMJNow.com. Farmland values reach record highs here in our nation. KMJ Ag Director Don York.
18: U.S. farmland values reach another record high, but the pace of growth is slowing down. USDA reports average farm real estate values rose 3.4%, marking six straight years of rising values. But record purchase prices and high rents add pressure for beginning farmers, renters, and operations looking to expand. Development, energy projects, and outside investment are also increasing competition for agricultural land in some markets. The numbers show farmland remains a strong asset, but affordability continues to challenge producers facing tighter margins. Don York, KMJ News.
15: 8:54 here on Fresno's Morning News. Gen Z is giving movie theaters a Hollywood-style comeback. Young moviegoers are trading phones for the big screen, helping drive a box office boom here in 2026. Theater executives say Gen Z wants a fun, social night out, and they're showing up for all kinds of movies like The Odyssey and Project Hail Mary. And look what they did with Spider-Man for the past few weeks. Really?
2: They've been tearing it up.
15: Man.
2: Tearing it out.
15: And making record sales.
2: Yeah, exactly.
15: So maybe movie theaters are back.
2: That would be nice.
15: Yeah.
2: Because, you know, they're not making their money on ticket sales. They're making it on concessions.
0: Yeah. I was just going to say, they'll pay the price for popcorn.
2: Yeah, they will. I mean, I do. I'll pay it.
15: And, you know, one thing is that it's just proving that it's just not superheroes back in the theaters.
2: That's right. You know, one of the things I do miss, and used to, when I was living in Fargo, the historic Fargo Theater, real butter. None of that topping stuff.
0: Oh, yeah.
2: Real butter.
15: They still do that?
2: Well, at independently run theaters, you'll see that. But at the big chains, it's a cost cutter, and it simplifies everything. But give me the real butter. All right, fellas, we're going to get back to you in just a minute right now. It's Brosky Musan coming up. John Brosky is here. Christina Musan out today, but our boss, Blake Taylor, is here. Gentlemen, good morning.
19: Morning.
2: All right, what do we have on the big program today?
19: Have you been following this local episode of Tax for Roads?
2: How do you not? How do you not follow it?
20: It's a damn soap opera.
2: Yeah, it really is. You go into a barber shop and they're talking about it.
19: It never ends. It never ends. The wildest thing I've ever seen around here. And there's more to the story today. And we're not even, I don't even know if we're at the end of the story yet, Blake.
2: I can't imagine.
20: We're not even close, yeah. John. Yeah. This might string out another year, two plus. Now it's going to probably go to the courts. A lawsuit is going to be filed by the County Board of Supervisors against the state of California and the elections chief, James Coos. Which is interesting.
19: Yeah, just a lot of pieces of this puzzle.
2: Yeah, quite a few.
20: We've got Supervisor Nathan Magsig coming up in about 10 minutes on the show for us, live and exclusive. We're also going to dive into the new speed limits in school zones down to 20 miles per hour. Is that going to save kids' lives? Donald Trump escaping on like the little Chinese guy in Ocean's 11, apparently, in a catering cart.
2: I love the video of the catering cart coming up to the plane. The President of the United States is in there.
20: We might dive into that a little bit as well.
19: Yeah, we'll
20: we've got plenty. And plus,
19: the election yesterday.
20: Yeah, plenty of. We had elections in the Midwest yesterday, Minnesota, Wisconsin, and more. And the socialists, they won one at least, but lost more than they won.
19: They lost the big one.
2: All right, fellas, thanks. It is John and Blake, Brosky and Musan coming your way. 9 to 11, 11 to 2 is the Ray Appleton Show. Jim Franklin in for Ray today, 2 to 6, the afternoon drive with Philip Teresi. But Before we do any of that, let's go get one more look at your morning commute with Greg Lane.
0: Thank you very much, CG. We have got some really good news as far as traffic goes. They are clear on 99. 180 is doing well. We got a little backup on northbound 41. And watch those school zones. Have a great day. I'm Greg Lane with KMJ Traffic.
1: Good morning, Central Valley. We're off to a sunny start, but at times there will be clouds in the skies today. We could even have an isolated sprinkle either today or tomorrow. Temperatures continue to fall down into the 90s with upper 90s today. Over the weekend, upper 80s to low 90s and breezy at time with variable cloudy skies. This afternoon's high, 99 degrees. For KMJ and ABC 30, I'm Chief Meteorologist Kevin Musso.
2: We're going to leave it at 78 degrees. John Broski and Blake Taylor, Broski and Musson, and Blake, of course, in for Christina. They're coming up in just a couple of minutes. On behalf of Randy James, Greg Lane, yours truly, Christopher Gabriel, have yourselves a great day. 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And also, keep hydrating. Keep your kids out of the car when you go somewhere and keep your animals at home. We'll see you bright and early.
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24: If I were to ask you what makes for a good night's sleep, you'd probably say a dark, quiet room, not too many things on your mind. But every night when you go to get some Z's, how often do you really think about the temperature in your bedroom? Temperature may be one of the most underappreciated factors in sleep. That's according to the Senior Vice President of Research and Scientific Affairs at the National Sleep Foundation. We often hear about lights and screens and stress, but even modest changes in temperature and airflow can influence both how quickly you fall asleep and how deeply you stay asleep. Most experts will recommend a room temperature of 60 to 67 degrees Fahrenheit. You might also experiment with your sheets and what you actually wear to bed. Play around a bit and see what improves your sleep. You might be delightfully surprised. I'm Dr. Sanjay Gupta, helping you live a better life.
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15: Cloudy, 78 degrees here at Radio City. It's 9 o'clock. I'm Randy James, live in the KMJ newsroom. 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The votes are in for primaries in states such as Minnesota and Wisconsin. Vox's Madeline Rivera from Washington discusses that there was some surprising results.
27: Milwaukee County Executive David Crowley beat Francesca Hong by less than a percentage point. Establishment Democrats are certainly celebrating this win. They were afraid that a Hong victory would essentially hand the GOP the keys to the governor's mansion in November. Hong had faced scrutiny over previous social media posts and lacked the endorsements of prominent progressives like Senator Bernie Sanders and AOC. But the far left did get a boost in Minnesota, where progressive candidate Lieutenant Governor Peggy Flanagan beat moderate Congresswoman Angie Craig to win the Democratic nomination for Senate.
15: Crowley will go up against Republican Tom Tiffany, and Flanagan will be up against Michelle Tafoya during the general election in November. Over on California's Central Coast, Big Sur's timber fire is growing fast, scorching over 3,100 acres in the Big Sur National Forest, forcing evacuations of more than 200 homes and businesses along Highway 1. Air tankers pound the flames from above with just a 5% containment as of this hour. Get a look at the latest map and evacuation orders when you click the link on our socials at KMJ Now. The Fresno County Board of Supervisors votes to sue California over their attempt to force a vote on the Measure C renewal. Here's KMJ's Michael Reed.
16: The battle over Fresno County's transportation sales tax measure is headed to court. County supervisors voted Tuesday to sue the state of California over Assembly Bill 1923 and approved a timeline that could delay the measure until the March 2028 ballot. Supporters say the law gives the county that authority, while opponents argue voters already signed petitions to place it on the November 2026 ballot. Supervisor Luis Chavez says the board is ignoring the will of roughly 32,000 residents. Assemblywoman Esmeralda Soria called the law clear and accused county leaders of trying to suppress the vote. Michael Reed, KMJ News.
15: 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Big changes coming to our news partner at ABC 30. Starting this fall, longtime Action News anchor Jason Oliveira moves to evenings, taking over as Warren Armstrong prepares to retire after decades on the air. Jason will join Graciela Moreno and Margot Kim beginning November 30th. Meanwhile, a familiar face, Corey James, is returning to the Valley after 6 years in major markets, including New York, Washington, D.C., and Atlanta. Corey joins AM Live August 17th, marking a new chapter for ABC 30 Action News. Over to Wall Street, the NASDAQ is up 117 points, the Dow is up 46, S&P 500 up 17, oil trading at just over $83 a barrel. It's 9:03, Valley weather, cloudy, 81 degrees here at Radio City on our way to a high of 98. Cloudy tonight, 68 for an overnight low. Tomorrow, the clouds move out and cooler with a high of 92, upper 80s on Friday, and leveling to the low 90s for the weekend. 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
26: Now, the Valley's new number one, Broski and Musan. Now.
19: Good morning. This is Broski and Musan on KMJ. I'm John Broski.
20: In for Christina Musan today, I'm Blake Taylor. Thanks for having me, John.
19: Hey, thanks for coming in, Blake. Nice to see you. Got a lot to talk about today. I'm beginning to wonder if we'll ever have good roads in Fresno County again.
20: This is like Groundhog Day. This is, we try to switch up the topics all the time. We're trying.
19: Well, they are kind of switched up.
20: But, well, I guess it's the same topic, roads tax, but the markers keep moving every day, man. The goalposts keep moving every day, right?
19: Yeah. Well, yesterday, the Board of Supervisors had a meeting, so I'm reading all the news accounts of this, and I can't really figure out exactly where we are. Can you?
20: No, okay, no, I good. Can't, John.
19: Good. It's not just me.
20: And that's why we're going to be speaking with County Supervisor Nathan Magzig right now, who joins us exclusively on the Broski Musan Show. Nathan, thank you for joining us on the show program.
10: Blake and John, thank you for having me. I appreciate it.
19: Well, let's just ask the question, what the hell is going on? Where are we here?
10: Well, so yesterday the Board of Supervisors had a meeting, and we called for a study at our July meeting, and that study was completed. So staff presented that study, and a lot of the concerns that I laid out about the roads measure were validated in the study itself. Where we have been challenged is in the last few weeks, the legislature also introduced some emergency legislation to override the decision of the board, and they've forced the roads measure onto the ballot in November. But in that bill, AB 1923, it instructed the elections clerk to place the measure on the ballot. But also the language of that measure says that the county shall follow election law. And where it gets really tricky is I had an opportunity to speak to a few attorneys, and they really couldn't answer the question. of you know what the Board of Supervisors needs to do. So yesterday, our board decided to file a lawsuit against our elections clerk, against the proponents of the measure, as well as the state, because AB 1923, which has forced the measure on the ballot, didn't set aside election law. It said that we've got to apply election law as well. Election law says that no measure will go on the ballot unless it is put on the ballot 88 days or longer before the election. And that 88th day happened on Friday, the 7th of August. Our board met yesterday, which of course was after the 7th, and within that 88-day window. And so I personally felt that we needed some clarification from the courts on this. And so there is, we authorized litigation to be initiated. So it is very confusing and convoluted. And it seems like with this roads measure, it's a dynamic in what's taking place. Something new happens every week. But that is the latest as of yesterday.
20: So our buzz question at KMJNow.com is, the Fresno County Board of Supervisors votes to file suit against the state of California for AB 1923, which Nathan just referenced. That, of course, is the law that's going to force the county to place the renewal of Measure C in front of voters. You guys are calling it unconstitutional, and we're asking the listeners today, right now, it's basically an 80-20 vote saying you guys are in the right here. They're saying, good, it is unconstitutional, according to, you know, a very unscientific KMJ listener poll. But it is what it is. And I think that you guys have a very valid point here in saying that it is unconstitutional. However, why sue James Koos specifically as well? Isn't he just doing his job?
10: Yep, James Koos is doing his job. And the reason he has to be named is anytime you have a lawsuit and you take something to court, there has to be harm that's demonstrated. And in this case, forcing the Board of Supervisors, forcing Fresno County, and forcing even James Koos to place this measure on the ballot, we believe is causing harm to local control, to the county, and also to the voters of Fresno County. You know, looking at the state constitution, in the state constitution, it says there shall be equal protection under the law. Well, 1923 is very specific to Fresno County only, and it was brought as an urgency measure. And I'll tell you, Alameda County did something very similar to what Fresno County did in calling for a study. They had an income tax initiative that was to potentially be placed before voters. But in Alameda, they were concerned about the impact, and so they called for a study to be done, and that measure will go on the ballot in 2028. So with 1923, it could have applied statewide, but they chose to just focus on Fresno County because in the state's eyes, it was of an urgent nature. But we believe that is a farce. We believe that we were targeted specifically and very concerned that with the bill as well, it did not set aside election law. It says we still have to follow election law and we have to place this on the ballot. So it's created confusion. We believe the courts need to weigh in and really kind of parse everything out. And they'll decide if this is going to be on in November or if it's going to have to wait till 2028.
19: Well, you know what? The bottom of this whole thing is this study you guys did because of the questioning you did in your supervisor meeting where you questioned the people who put this measure on the ballot about some of the provisions in there. Now, this study came back. I think you said it kind of validated what you were concerned about. What are your biggest concerns about that measure?
10: So some of my biggest concerns about the measure are just how ambiguous the language is in this new tax measure. And it's so ambiguous. I had concerns that Fresno County was going to end up in court. And also, too, I was concerned with how prescriptive it was to the county of Fresno, saying where we needed to spend our dollars first. And as we spent dollars, we couldn't spend dollars in a way to reduce congestion. But we needed to add bike lanes and bus lanes wherever we added capacity to roadways. So all of that really ties the hands of us at the local level. If I wanted to use money from Measure C for like Millerton, I might not be able to do that, even though Millerton Road is getting more and more congested because of growth out there. Also, too, in the study, it pointed out that Measure C is not in line with the county general plan. Measure C does not support what's called the regional housing needs assessment. So the state of California is telling cities and counties, we have to plan for growth, add more housing units. But this Better Roads Initiative, which I've been referring to as a Measure C extension, but really it's not. The Better Roads Initiative is saying that growth areas are frowned upon, and you can't use this to reduce congestion. So it caused a lot of ambiguity and confusion and concern on my part. Again, all of that was validated in the study.
20: We're talking with Fresno County Supervisor Nathan Magzig here on KMJ. Blake in for Christina today, along with John Broski. Nathan, can we talk about motivation here? I don't know what knowledge you've gained over this process over the last few months, but a lot of people are chattering, man, about Ashley Swearingen's motivations here with the Better Roads Initiative. And people are scratching their heads trying to get their heads wrapped around why she is so driven to, and no pun intended, I guess a pun intended, driven to get this thing on the ballot in front of voters. Where do you see her motivation coming from?
10: You know, I don't know for sure, but I do know that there are different groups that have been involved with putting this together, and many of which have an interest in increasing transit utilization as well as stops throughout Fresno County. I think a lot of the groups are very interested in getting people out of their cars and encouraging people to ride bikes and walk more, which, you know, I've got nothing against riding a bike. I do it myself. And, you know, in the metropolitan areas, having connected communities and bike lanes and stuff works to some extent. But throughout Fresno County, we're a county that's 6,000 square miles. I represent about half the county, mountainous areas. And you're not going to be riding a bike up around Edison Lake or Florence. You're not going to be riding a bike near Hume Lake. So there are roads that we have that need attention and maintenance. There was an area just above Big Creek called Beaver Slide that was damaged by rain and snow about 4 years ago, and we had to act quickly to repair a section of it, and it was $1 million. So if we don't have access to things like a future Measure C extension that gives flexibility to us to spend money without having to worry about bike lanes and bus lanes, it's very problematic for the county. So motivation on all of this, generally speaking, I think that people's intentions are good, but they don't have the full perspective of what county government has to go through in providing services to all residents. Making sure that there is money available for regional projects to connect our cities to each other is very important. Whatever Measure C extension is approved in the future, there needs to be dollars enough to complete our freeway systems as well as our major arterials that connect our cities. The first Measure C that passed helped to build Freeway 41, 168. Second Measure C really started building out 180 east and partially west. But there's more that needs to be done, and that connectivity reduces congestion and pollution, and that cannot be overlooked.
19: You know, I think one thing we can all agree on is we need to fix the roads. Agreed? Does everybody agree on that?
20: I agree. My hand's up.
19: Now, if this goes on the ballot, Ashley Swearingen told us, if this gets on the ballot, it will pass. Now, what are you going to do if this goes on the ballot? Do you want, you guys need money to fix the roads. If there's nothing on the ballot, you get no new money. And this runs out next year. What's going to happen here if we don't have any money?
10: So I want to be clear that the Better Roads Initiative will go on the ballot. The question is, will it be in 2028 or will it be November of 2026?
19: And that's what I'm asking about, is November 20. If it's on the ballot, then what? Or if it's not on the ballot, then what?
10: Yeah, so if it's on the ballot in November, then it's up to the voters. My job as a local elected is I want people to decide for themselves with eyes wide open if the measure, if this measure is what they want. And the voters have been clear about potholes. They want their roads fixed, and I appreciate that. But if truly, if that's what you want, there is a better way to get roads fixed, providing more flexibility to local government to accomplish that. With the previous Measure C's, the goals of that has really been to relieve traffic congestion. Before the first Measure C passed, if you think about how long it would take for people who lived out at Herndon and Cedar to get to downtown Fresno, they had to use side streets. They couldn't jump on a freeway. And so when Freeway 41 was built, it cut commute times in half. And so that's been the goal of Measure C, is to really relieve congestion. If people are okay with congestion, and really they're okay with kind of the condition that streets are in, because a lot of the Measure C dollars are not going to be solely focused on pothole repair, because wherever you spend a dollar, you need to look at building a what's called a complete street, so adding more bus lanes, bike lanes, and in the county, that is, I would say, difficult if not impossible. So those are my concerns. So I want voters to be fully aware of what they're voting on, whether it's in 2028 or November of 26.
20: Now, Nathan, you're on the record as saying that the Better Roads Initiative is unconstitutional, correct?
10: I have not said it's unconstitutional. What I have said is the Better Roads Initiative is one that's been put together in a way that really did not have the county in mind when they put together the funding structure. I was very frustrated, and I voiced my concerns that really no one from the county helped to construct that measure. It seemed like others from the outside prescribed how the county had to spend its dollars. And to me, that is not a good way to put a measure together.
20: Okay, fair enough. But there are some critics of this measure calling it unconstitutional. That is in the record now. If it's unconstitutional in any way whatsoever, would you fight to the ends of the earth to keep it from the November 2026 and or 2028 ballot?
10: I've heard some critics talk about the constitutionality of AB 1923,
20: yeah,
10: and how that is forcing the Better Roads Initiative before voters. And I'll tell you, so right now the Board of Supervisors is involved in initiating litigation because we believe the courts need to weigh in really on the issue that with AB 1923, it did not set aside election law. And also, too, I brought up the point about the equal protection under the law clause, which applies to individuals in the state constitution. That may have been violated as well. So there's a lot of questions, legal questions, that I believe need to be answered by the courts quickly about this measure and about 1923.
20: Okay.
10: 1923.
20: You're going to most likely have a new job next year in the California State Senate. Would you consider or put it on your to-do list of writing some legislation to prevent this insanity that is AB 1923 from occurring again in state law?
10: So I will tell you that I am running for state senate, and I am one who believes in local control. And to go even further, I would like to see government, especially at the state level, really getting back to basics, focusing on infrastructure, and allowing local cities, counties, and special districts to do their jobs. I do not believe it is appropriate for state government to meddle in local issues. And we get bad government, we get bad policies, and a lot of our rights are trampled upon when that happens. So I will always fight to protect local control, as well as local elected officials being able to do what they believe is in the best interest of their communities.
19: Nathan, I want to thank you very much for taking time to talk to us and trying to clear this up as best we could.
10: Hey, it's my pleasure. I appreciate both of you guys. You have a great day.
20: Thank you.
19: Nathan Magzig, Fresno County Supervisor, trying to wind his way through Measure C, Better Roads, Safe Streets, the whole evolution of this thing over months and years.
20: Could you write the script, John? Can you write the script? This is insane. This is nuts.
19: Yeah.
20: And I compared it. I fired off an email yesterday, and there are new developments, by the way. We've got a special meeting in the city council later this afternoon at 3 o'clock, I believe, because they're on a deadline about Jerry Dyer's roads tax backup plan,
19: yeah,
20: which he has flip-flopped on, I don't know, 3, 4, or 5 times now. I mean, it's like we're like little bratty kids flipping the lights off and on. We don't know what is going on from moment to moment.
19: And what's amazing to me is this whole thing, it really boils down to, you know, kind of progressive philosophy on growth, which, you know, he said, this is not a growth initiative.
20: Well,
19: they do not take account of growth in the next 30 years.
20: Whoever put it together, mm-hmm. Ashley Swearingen's group, the Community Foundation, apparently, according to that study by the county's investigators or whatever, did not take into account the growth of the county, the population, and where things are going. You know, remember when Ashley was the mayor, she was all about infill.
19: Yeah.
20: Infill.
19: Right.
20: Grow up and not out, right?
19: Right.
20: Yeah. And that's part of this, I guess.
19: I think it is. I mean, this is basically progressive city planning is what we're getting into.
20: But it's
19: here.
20: A county issue.
19: I
20: it's
19: know.
20: A county tax. It's not a city tax.
19: I know, but you have all these mayors that are mayors of cities that are concerned, and they've jumped on the bandwagon here because they want something. I think their feeling is we cannot make it on nothing, and this is better than nothing.
20: I guess I get it. If you're running the town of Mendota and you think that this is not going to pass because everybody's
19: streets.
20: A racist who doesn't like the tax.
19: Hey, we got to take a break here. Blake Taylor's here. I'm John Broski. If you want to weigh in, certainly you've heard a lot about this in the last few weeks, and we got some thoughts. The people on our poll, they seem to understand. Right. 490-5858 on K.
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9: 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Hey, thanks again to Supervisor Nathan Magsig for joining us in segment one of the program today. Again, it's Blake in for Christina today with John Vrosky. John, there's a big meeting this afternoon at 3 o'clock for the other road tax measure sponsored by Jerry Dyer, our illustrious mayor.
10: Well, you know, I think Jerry Dyer, you know, last year he let us know that we have $1.2 billion in deferred maintenance on our roads in the city of Fresno. There's another billion in the county. So we're a couple of billion, you know, in the hole here, and we're trying to backfill that and get this stuff fixed. And so I think Jerry Dyer, like a lot of these mayors, says, I need something.
9: So I don't blame him. I don't blame him. He's doing what he's got to do.
10: So now when Better Roads, Safe Streets is maybe going down the drain here, he's trying to put a backup plan there for the city of Fresno. It doesn't take care of anything else in the county, but it takes care of the city he's the mayor of.
9: So as of 9:29 in the a.m. today, it's on the November ballot, the city road tax measure.
10: Yeah.
9: At, by 3:30 by 5 o'clock, there's a deadline at 5 o'clock tonight, right? The city council may hold an emergency vote here to decide whether to take it off the ballot or keep it on.
10: Yeah.
9: So that's what we're monitoring right now. So stay with KMJ for the very latest. Philip Teresi, hopefully we'll have an answer for you by 5 o'clock this afternoon.
10: Yeah. Hey, by the way, different topic. First day of school, a lot of kids, right?
9: Yep.
10: And there's new speed zone law.
9: Mm-hmm.
10: School zones. City of Fresno.
9: That's right.
10: Yeah, so we're going to get into that coming up. But right now, it's 9:30. Let's check the news at KMJ.
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11: According to Fox 9 Minneapolis, a tense situation is unfolding at a Minnesota daycare this morning. Authorities have swarmed Brown Bear Daycare in Hopkins, where police describe the scene as very volatile. Officers are working to reunite parents with their children as investigators and emergency crews remain on site. A crime scene van, multiple law enforcement agencies, and an ambulance have all responded. So far, officials have not released any details about what triggered the incident. Keep it on KMJ for more on this developing story as the investigation remains active. A Fresno man convicted in a deadly attempted carjacking is headed to state prison. Michael Fitch was sentenced yesterday for the 2021 shooting death of 34-year-old Corey Smith.
12: Fitch, now set to serve 23 years behind bars. In March of 2021, calls of an attempted carjacking brought police to the area of Pierce and Montecito in southeast Fresno, finding 34-year-old Corey Smith suffering from a gunshot wound to the chest. Smith would die in the hospital soon after. Investigators would work the case for more than a year before Fitch was finally arrested by undercover detectives in May of 2022. The victim's mother, Shannon Pulse, attended the hearing virtually, listening as her years-long battle for justice for her son, her words packed with emotion.
13: I believe in an eye for an eye.
12: Pulse describing her son as compassionate and deeply loyal. As he stood listening to the effects of his actions, Fitch appearing emotionless.
14: And Michael Fitch did not address the court prior to sentencing. The judge denied him any chance at probation.
11: That's ABC 30's Vincent Camarillo. Over to Wall Street, the NASDAQ is up 123 points. The Dow is up 19. S&P 500 is up 17. Oil trading at just over $83 a barrel. It's 9:32. Valley weather, cloudy, 80 degrees here at Radio City on our way to a high of 98. Cloudy tonight, 68 for an overnight low. Tomorrow, the clouds move out, making it a little bit cooler here with a high of 92. Upper 80s on Friday and leveling to the low 90s for the weekend. 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
10: Well, good morning. If you want to participate in our conversation with Blake and John this morning, 490-5858. Stan wants to do that, Blake.
9: Talking road taxes here on KMJ.
10: Yeah. Stan, you're on KMJ. What's on your mind?
20: You have, like many, have heard all the different arguments for the old Measure C, for the new better roads, for not having the measure at all. The one thing I haven't heard from anybody, everybody who wants to talk about it, is how much of this $1 to $2 billion do we have if we pass any of the measures? My question is, rather than a half-cent tax, who's got the courage to step up and say, well, we really need a 1%, a 2%, a 5% increase in the sales tax?
10: Not me.
9: Are you being serious?
20: Well, I'm pointing out the fact that we're in a pissing match. Excuse me. We're in a power and control discussion between various friends of electeds and non-electeds. But nobody's seriously trying to come up with a solution of how to fix the roads.
9: Do you think a 1 to 5% tax increase on anything would ever pass legitimately? No, it would not. It would never pass. Therefore, that's why you get these incremental.
20: Now you're being political.
9: No, I'm not. I'm being rational. You would lose your elected position. You'd get voted out of office immediately. Remember what happened to Governor Gray Davis? Stan, wake up, buddy. Wake up. Come on. Come to reality, brother.
20: Fixing the roads is the issue.
10: Yep, I agree with that.
9: Right.
20: How much does it cost?
9: We've been going over this for a month, Stan. Where you been?
10: Here's the deal,
20: well,
10: Stan.
20: I've been there, but nobody's willing to step up and say, hey, we need more money.
10: Well, let me tell you why, okay? Here's the problem. How did we get to where we are? Is it because we didn't have enough money? Why do we have $1.2 billion of deferred maintenance? Is it because we didn't have the money? Is that really the reason?
9: Nope.
10: I don't think so.
9: No.
10: You know, what did we do before we had Measure C, before 1986?
9: I don't know. I wasn't here. You were here.
10: Well, we had roads. They seemed to be decent.
9: We didn't have freeways.
10: Measure C was brought in for that.
9: Yeah.
10: We didn't have enough money to build the new freeways that we needed.
9: The city was growing fast.
10: Yeah. So that's why that was brought in. But somewhere along the line, we lost sight of the local roads. I don't know exactly when that happened. Jeff Aiello has been here the last couple of days, and he's thinking about doing some kind of documentary. I said, this is something I wish you would put in there. When did we start going down the path of not having our roads fixed. You know, my guess is this. You know, when you're an elected official, you're on there for a limited amount of time. And you got to get other things I could spend the money on. By the time this stuff's noticed, I'll be gone.
9: All right, so let's run through the Board of Supervisors, whatever, but let's talk about the mayors then. Who was mayor in 1986? Was that Karen Humphreys?
10: Might have been Dan Whitehurst, Karen Humphrey, one of those. Yeah.
9: Okay, so those administrations, you were here during those days, long before my arrival.
10: Yeah.
9: Was there major blowback? Was there major pushback on Measure C back then to build freeways, which were obviously needed in highways 41, 168, and 180, right?
10: I would say, I would call it major blowback, but I say it was not easy.
9: Understood. To get a pass. Understandable. Sure.
10: Just like, Stan, this kind of answers your question. To put a 1/2 cent sales tax on the ballot was not easy. That's why they keep repeating this is not an increase.
9: Right.
10: It's a re-up, right? And that's a very important point that they make, because if you were to increase this to stand, like you said, a penny, 2 pennies, or 2%, I mean, no way.
9: You'd get,
10: even a 1/2 cent increase to
9: you'd
10: one.
9: You'd lose an election by 40 points.
10: Yeah, so I mean, that's why this stuff doesn't get done. People do not, you know, when Ashley came into office, you know, she noticed the water infrastructure, remember that?
9: Yeah, that was a big deal.
10: So she took on the task of increasing our water bills to pay for the infrastructure of the water.
9: And that water plant, by the way, on the east side of town is amazing. I got a tour of it after it went online.
10: But it's hard to step up and do this. If this is where we started our conversation with, I said, you stood up and fought for the water infrastructure. What were the condition of the roads then? Were we good? Where did we start going downhill? Never really got an answer. I'd still like to get that answer. When did we start going down the road of deferred maintenance not being taken care of?
9: It's a great question.
10: Because we still had our city money.
9: Yeah.
10: Measure C was over and above all that.
9: That's right.
10: It's not like that all went away. We were taking care of our streets before that. What happened to that money, and why are we $1.2 billion behind? Like I said the other day, if you get $55 million out of Measure C, and we spent every cent of it on fixing potholes and roads, 10 years, you take care of half of that deferred maintenance. Take 10 years, take care of half of it.
9: Mm-hmm.
10: And we're not spending all of it. We're spending like half of it.
9: That's right.
10: You know, I mean, so we need to fix it. Stan, you're kind of right. If you want to blow 5% and to get voted out of office.
9: As a result, it'll never pass. And secondly, you'll be out of your elected job.
10: Yeah.
9: Because, and thus, are you concerned about your retirement? What's your plan?
10: But my answer is not really a good answer, but my answer is, what happened? When did we lose sight of taking care of infrastructure? Where did that money go? Because my guess is it went to a lot of other services, supporting nonprofits for homelessness, you know, all that kind of stuff. I have no idea, that road money went somewhere.
9: I think we got sidetracked with things like Measure P.
10: Measure P,
9: Which I personally was opposed, I'll put it politely.
10: Well, like a lot of people were.
9: Yeah. And you want to talk about unconstitutional maneuvers, and that still went through even though we voted it down, right?
10: Yeah.
9: I mean, it's insane.
10: Well, think about the fact
9: that. And by the way, thanks again for Nathan Magsig for coming on the air today. But I would like for him, as a personal favor to me, John.
10: Okay.
9: When he gets elected, and I know he's listening because he's on the road coming in from Sacramento or something. When he's elected to the state Senate in November, I wish he would seriously take into consideration writing legislation to prevent crap like AB 1923, which was put into effect with a gut and amend bill, which screwed hospitals in the valley, by the way, by Assemblywoman Soria and Senator Caballero. I think what they did was absolutely awful. Absolutely awful. And I hope that this lawsuit that comes through, that the supervisors are filing against the state of California over this thing, I hope it is found unconstitutional. And I hope that Magsig writes legislation to prevent it from happening again when he's in Sacramento.
10: Yeah, I just, you know,

0: We're going to let all the criminals out of jail, and it's the Safer Neighborhoods Act. Great.
1: This needs to be called, you know.
0: But that was Kamala Harris, by the way, not Rob Bonta.
1: So we need, but yeah, but we need him to come in and say, you know, we need to rename this thing because that's not really what it is. That's really the problem here. That's not what it is. It's something else. Mm-hmm. It's the non-growth bike lane measure, something like that. You could name it just as easily that.
0: When you asked Ashley Swearingen, what, 2 weeks ago she was in studio with you for an hour discussing this? You asked her point blank, John, about what's the deal with bike lanes? Everybody's pissed off about the bike lanes. There's nobody riding bikes in the bike lanes when it's 108 degrees in Fresno in the summer. It's just not a thing here. Yeah. And she could not answer the question. She couldn't answer it.
1: Well, I asked her particularly, right? The last thing I asked her, I says, do you like the bike lanes in the Tower District?
0: Right. And she couldn't answer the question.
1: Well, she acted like, why are you asking that? You know, and I thought, well, but her answer was, you know, my husband likes them.
0: Right.
1: And I, well, cool. He's the one.
0: Let's spend $1 billion so Paul can ride his electric scooter down that green pathway down Olive Avenue.
1: But I thought that was a good question because I thought if you like them, then that explains everything.
0: Go get the podcast, right? By the way. Yeah. We've got a compilation of all of our discussions from every show. Philip, Ray, you and Christina and everybody else. John Girardi, who did a great job on Ray's show yesterday, by the way, talking about this. Go to the front page of the website. You can get all of this, including Ashley Swearingen's sit down with you guys. And I believe she's going to be on with Clint Olivier filling in for Ray tomorrow. I believe that's the case. So and by the end of the day today, we should know whether Jerry Dyer's tax measure, road tax measure for the city is going to be on the ballot. It may get booted off.
1: Yeah,
0: he's going to try to keep it on.
1: I think, you know, from Jerry Dyer's perspective, he's like, if better roads isn't going to be on the ballot, if I have no chance of getting money from that, mm-hmm. I've got to find it somewhere.
0: Right.
1: Because he, you know, we're
0: this is a legacy thing for him.
1: Well, he's got $1.2 billion deferred maintenance, and he's going to lose $55 million a year until something happens.
0: Yeah.
1: And it's going to, we're going to go the wrong way, not the right way.
0: He has a year and a half, 2 years left in office, right? Yeah. And obviously there's no third term's going to happen. That got shot down last week. So this is a legacy thing for Mayor Dyer.
1: But the
0: other thing, he doesn't want to walk out City Hall on that final day on the job and have crap ass roads.
1: No, I know. He's
0: That's
1: trying.
0: What the Jeopardy situation is right
1: so
0: now.
1: So he's like, I've got to have something here.
0: I get it.
1: Or I can't fix the roads. The problem is, on the city measure, it's a general tax, so it will only take 50% plus one to pass, right?
0: Okay.
1: If he made it a specific tax about roads, it would take 2/3. So he can't promise us it's for roads. We kind of get it. We understand what's going on here, right? It's all about roads, but he can't say it. Because if he says it, then it will be a specific tax, and it would take 2/3.
0: And I also didn't understand when he was on with you and Jeff earlier this week, Monday, I believe, on the Monday program, right? I also didn't understand why he's encouraging a yes vote on both the Better Roads County roads tax and the city roads tax.
1: Yeah.
0: Yet he claims that, and he's a smarter man than me, obviously, but he claims it would not be a double tax. I didn't understand that,
1: well,
0: reasoning, that logic.
1: Because he says if they both pass, he will ditch his. If they both pass, he
0: but
1: will
0: But it's
1: ditch.
0: Passed into law.
1: No,
0: if we voted on it.
1: But he's going to ditch it, okay, however that happens.
0: How does that happen?
1: I don't know, but it's part of the way it's written, I think. If the other one passes, it goes away. That's what he's saying. So he says vote for both. If they both pass, mine will go away, and it'll be a half, and it'll just continue. He wants, I think, we don't like the countywide tax. He wants it to pass because if it doesn't, all these other cities get nothing.
0: Yeah.
1: He says he's concerned about the other cities in the county not having
0: he's
1: anything.
0: A nice guy that
1: yeah,
0: way.
1: He's a nice
0: he's
1: guy.
0: A nice guy that way. He's concerned about the little folks,
1: but
0: small town.
1: The problem is, it's just not a good initiative for taking care of what we want to take care of, which is the roads.
0: Yeah.
1: We want better roads, safer streets. That's what we want. That's what we want the title.
0: Unfortunately.
1: Unfortunately. When you open the cover of the book, that's not what it's about.
0: It's a 500-page report. How much of that report did you read yesterday all day?
1: Four.
0: Four pages?
1: Yeah.
0: Yeah. At the very end, right? The conclusion?
1: Well, the summary at the beginning. Okay, Blake Taylor's here. We will get to this speed limit for the school zones coming up here. 490-5858 on K.
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5: When Blackie did his car shows, he used to be a regular guest on KMJ.
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5: Yeah.
4: 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Go to the Legends and Legacies part. Man, what a cool looking dude, man. Looked like Wolfman Jack's twin brother, kind of.
5: Yeah.
4: You know?
5: He was a good guy. He was a lot of fun. You know, he was always available, always promoting. You know.
4: There's one picture in there. He's in a hot rod, a chop top hot rod, exposed big tires, you know. I don't know. I'm not a car guy, but he's wearing a black leather jacket. It's
5: typical.
4: Like, it's a black and white photo from like the 1940s or 50s, right? And you talk, and it reminds you of American Graffiti, like straight out of the movie. It's awesome.
5: That's him.
4: And it's right there on the website. So some great pictures and audio. Check it out, KMJNow.com. Thanks for Rocky Pipkin for sponsoring Legends. Hey, the school's back in session for a lot of schools this week. Today, my kid went back to school, and I believe Fresno Unified and Clovis start on Monday, I believe. But for those that aren't aware, school zone driving, you're going to have to slow down even more, down to 20 miles per hour.
5: You know, it's, I don't have anything against this law. You know, I'm not going to, but it's hard to go that small. You know, there's I go down Bullard quite a bit.
4: Yeah.
5: And you have Tenaya Middle School down there.
4: Okay.
5: If you go like by Bullard and west towards Fruit or Marola down mm-hmm. there.
4: Sure.
5: And it's a 40-mile zone, and it's a pretty busy street, but you mm-hmm. have Tenaya Middle School down there, and it's totally fenced off. But there's kids behind the fence, you know,
4: so,
5: and it's a school zone.
4: So if kids are present, the speed limit is automatically now 20 miles per hour.
5: Yeah.
4: But if they're behind the fence...
5: I don't know.
4: Are they present?
5: They're present.
4: Or they're kind of present?
5: Well, they're present, but it seems like they're really not in any danger. I could certainly see if they were hopping the fence, I could slow down.
4: Sure.
5: But I just noticed that people don't really slow down in that speed zone.
4: It's going to be interesting.
5: Now,
4: this is how you raise money to fund our roads, our road fixing.
5: Well, the thing is, you kind of wonder.
4: Road repairs.
5: You know, this the state law said that cities had to do this by 2031.
4: Okay.
5: Fresno said we want to do it right now. Okay, so it's in effect in Fresno. It's not in effect everywhere. It's in effect in Fresno. I don't know about the other cities around here, but in Fresno, it is law by the city council. So they might have some cops out there looking around.
4: I came in early this morning, earlier than typical, to prep for the show. So I didn't see any, I didn't drive through any school zones or anything, but we've got a school literally across our parking lot at Bullard Talent here from the station. So,
5: and this is an easy street to go 20 on, you know.
4: Yeah.
5: Harrison,
4: it's very residential.
5: Yeah, very residential. Very narrow. You know, narrow, close-in streets kind of force you to be slow. But when you have wider, like Herndon, you know, I'm not talking school zone, but Herndon is an easy street to speed on.
4: Oh, yeah.
5: It's just
4: not built. That I would ever consider
5: never,
4: such a
5: never
4: thing.
5: Would.
4: Like,
5: dude,
4: oh, my God.
5: Like,
4: never.
5: Know. Same thing on Shaw. Easy street to speed on. It's, you know, bigger streets. But my only point is I've done nothing against it because the worst nightmare, run over a kid, right?
4: Pretty much.
5: I mean, you just don't want to do that. So I don't have any.
4: It's frowned upon.
5: But it's hard to go 20.
4: Running over children with your car is frowned upon, John.
5: Hey, maybe we'll do a little more on this. We're out of time right now. 490-5858 on KM.
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0: A mix of sun and clouds, 81 degrees here at Radio City. It's 10 o'clock. I'm Randy James, live in the KMJ newsroom. Jeff and Annette Shaw with Shaw's Home Comfort are honored to sponsor this news update. Two candidates from South Carolina's Republican Senate primary are heading to a runoff. Fox's Mark Meredith reports from Columbia.
3: Today, the race to be South Carolina's Republican Senate nominee is going on. Senator Darlene Graham, the sister of the late Lindsey Graham, says she is now ready to crisscross the Palmetto State, introducing herself to voters ahead of the runoff later this month, because she'll be facing off against a Republican who is already well-known statewide. South Carolina's governor appointed Darlene Graham to the seat of her late brother less than a month ago. She'll be facing off against Congressman Ralph Norman of Rock Hill. He's been serving in Congress since 2017. Senator Graham is working with the same staff Lindsey Graham had to get out the vote, and she told reporters last night the last few weeks have been a whirlwind.
0: President Trump says he spoke with Graham overnight and still supports her. A Fresno police officer was arrested Sunday for allegedly trying to break into a Madera County home while intoxicated. Here's KMJ's Michael Reed.
4: The Madera County Sheriff's Office says Officer Matthew Rodarte was trying to get into a house on Cathedral Court and Peters Road in the Riverstone development. He was allegedly intoxicated and was at the wrong house, but was upset that he wasn't being let in. Rodarte was booked into jail on charges of attempted burglary, threatening a crime with intent to terrorize, and disorderly conduct. He has since bonded out of jail. Rodarte has been an officer with the Fresno Police Department since 2022 and was a cadet from 2020 to 2022. The police department said Officer Rodarte has been placed on administrative leave. Michael Reed, KMJ News.
0: In the North Valley, a Merced police investigation into alleged animal cruelty is drawing national attention. KMJ's Rose Ortega explains why.
5: Officers say they've received countless complaints about a homeless man's treatment of his husky, Sweetie, including reports she was dragged alongside a bicycle and handled aggressively. Community outrage intensified after photos and videos of the dog spread online. Police have spent weeks gathering evidence for the district attorney's office. After a new incident reported Friday, Sweetie was taken into protective custody Saturday while prosecutors review whether criminal charges will be filed. Rose Ortega, KMJ News.
0: The Merced SPCA is holding a Justice for Sweetie rally outside the Merced County DA's office this Friday from 3 to 6 p.m. Over to Wall Street, the NASDAQ is up 177, the Dow is up 19, S&P 500 up 25, oil trades at just over $83 a barrel. It's 10:03, Valley weather, a mix of sun and clouds, 81 degrees here at Radio City. On our way to a high of 98. Cloudy tonight, 68 for an overnight low. Tomorrow, clouds move out, a little bit cooler with a high of 92, upper 80s on Friday, leveling to the low 90s for the weekend. I'm Randy James on KMJ at KMJnow.com or wherever.
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7: Good morning. This is Broski and Moussan on KMJ. I'm John Broski.
8: In for Christina today, I'm Blake Taylor. John, we've got some breaking news, my man.
7: Yeah, I don't know much about this. Sham Chinese marriages?
8: I've got some details just coming in. The feds have busted a major nationwide fraud scheme, which is about a decade-long marriage fraud scam that's resulted in at least 1,000 sham weddings between Chinese nationals and U.S. citizens for the purpose of getting the Asians green cards. Okay. And Todd Blanche, the attorney general right now, is holding a news conference.
9: The allegation these were sham marriages waived their rights to share in the other's estate upon death, child support, and other claims in marital property. One prenuptial agreement even provided that, and I'm quoting from the indictment, except in the name of husband and wife, both parties live independently and must not interfere with each other, end quote. The facilitators of the scheme would then prepare and submit fraudulent green card applications and work with the couples through the immigration process, submitting photographs, opening joint bank accounts, mobile phone accounts, all to obtain green cards to allow them to stay in this country, but that's illegal. These charges and the indictments now unsealed, they show how far people will go to cheat our immigration system. Gaining American citizenship and legal status to reside in this great nation is a sacred privilege, and we will ensure it is always done in accordance with the law protecting our communities and national security. These schemes have real costs. They rob our country of its ability to know who should be and should not be allowed in America. And this department and the Department of Homeland Security will not stand for this. And I think this prosecution and the hard work that went into it with the agents and the prosecutors show that. Our efforts to protect our immigration system and our country's borders are aggressive and exhaustive. No matter how complicated the scam, we will do everything in our power to stop it. Additionally, we've directed the U.S. Attorney's offices around the country and the Criminal Division here at Maine Justice to work with DHS to prioritize the investigation and prosecution of birth tourism schemes.
7: Think you
9: we've
7: get
9: also
7: it there.
9: Directed the Civil Division
8: so
9: to prioritize.
8: According to the DOJ, it's a 21-page indictment filed in the Southern District of New York. The green card scheme also involved, get this, attorneys, doctors, tax preparers, and bogus marriage officiants. The American members of the sham couples were paid around $30,000 to participate in the performance, according to prosecutors. The fake unions were purchased for upwards of $100,000 each and involved the submission of fraudulent applications to U.S. citizenship and immigration services on the behalf of mostly Chinese nationals. So, now, this is... See, the Chinese, they're playing the long game.
7: Yeah.
8: They really are.
7: Yeah.
8: And I'm not trying to be, I'm not a xenophobe or anything. I have Chinese relatives that are American citizens, too. And I love them dearly. But this is a long game by the CCP, John. And it's not just sham marriages. It's also surrogates.
7: Yep.
8: They are purchasing, yeah. They are doing that whole birthing thing. It is wild, man.
7: Yeah, I mean, it's just goes to show you what they're doing here. You know, they get these sham marriages now where we just caught a tail end of some of those marriage contracts he was talking about,
8: mm-hmm.
7: where they live separately and they forfeit any right for any inheritance. They make sure this is all legal so that when you get into this marriage, you don't get stuck for some bill, right?
8: Right.
7: They're protecting the American citizens. That's where the lawyers come in and make sure these, that they're, you know, if somebody came in and said, I'll give you $30,000 to marry this Chinese national to make so that they can get a green card.
8: That's right.
7: You know, okay.
8: Well, it's like, what's it going to hurt?
7: Yeah.
8: I could use the cash.
7: Yeah, $30,000, sure. And then you find out that they, you know, they want half of what you make. You get a divorce. They want, so they protect them with the documents. so that they can't come after you because it's a sham marriage. So it's all, so you're not going to get hurt if you do this, but you're right. It shows the lengths to which they will go to get people into this country. And this is on top of the birth citizenship thing where they're coming in and have babies here with mm-hmm. surrogates or whatever.
8: Down in L.A., that's a whole industry down there. I mean, well, they're trying
7: it's
8: to break
7: here
8: it
7: too,
8: up.
7: Central Valley.
8: They're trying to break it up, but I don't think they've done a great job of it. But it is getting investigated, at least. Many of the recruiters, they say, John, are operating in New York State. The indictment alleges they orchestrated the marriages throughout the U.S. and abroad. In Connecticut, Massachusetts, Pennsylvania, Kentucky, Tennessee, Georgia, Florida, and elsewhere. I would assume here in California as well.
7: Well, think about it. Democrats don't care. They don't care about any of this stuff.
8: It's votes.
7: They don't care about this. They don't care about any kind of fraud of anything.
8: Clearly
7: this
8: not.
7: This is all part of just doing business. So if you're the Chinese government, you go, well, you know, most of the country over, they don't care. We can do this. You know, we tried to talk about birthright citizenship. Democrats say you're anti-constitutional just for bringing it up, right?
8: Well, the U.S. Supreme Court also kind of said the same thing, too.
7: Yeah, but
8: not so many terms.
7: But I mean, it's a legitimate question to talk about people coming here.
8: Agreed.
7: As a business to have children here that are citizens. You know, it's a legitimate question, but it's just shot down by Democrats to say, this, you can't even talk about this. You're crazy. And now you find out this phony marriage thing. I mean, is this something we should just turn our heads and go, who cares? Does it matter? I think in the state of California, nobody in California is going to investigate this stuff.
8: Well, Bill Lasalle's doing a hell of a job. I'll give that guy credit.
7: On the federal level.
8: Yeah.
7: But nobody in California, no state officials or governor probably won't even comment on this. If he does, it will be anti-Trump talk.
8: Sure.
7: Not anti-marriage talk.
8: Well, he'll call him a xenophobe and then move on to going sipping wine at the French Laundry.
7: Yeah. But these are legitimate questions. Do we want people from foreign countries to do this kind of stuff in this country? We allow them to do that? I don't. Mm-hmm. You know, we don't know if this is just good, you know, Democrats. These are just good Chinese citizens that just wanted this opportunity. Are they? I don't know.
8: The American dream. The American dream, John. That's what they're searching for.
7: Shuffled over here by the Chinese for nefarious purposes? I don't know. Seems like worth looking into.
8: The Reedley Lab might be a standout example.
7: There you go.
8: You know what I mean?
7: Yeah. So, I mean, but it's like in this country, it's hard to even have the conversation because there's a group of people, half of the country, that thinks you're some kind of racist if you even bring it up.
8: Right.
7: You know? But I think it's worth knowing where does this originate? Who is originating this? Is this just capitalism in China where individual people are going to some people in a nefarious business to do this? Is this the Chinese government? I got to believe they're involved.
8: I think the latter is true, John.
7: Don't you think?
8: If
7: think they're allowing this to go on without them knowing?
8: It's scenario after scenario that we've seen develop over the last few years. I would say the latter is very true.
7: Yeah.
8: The CCP is playing a long game here.
7: Yeah, well, like you started, this is the long game. They're doing something here. What is it?
8: And don't forget about the agriculture aspect of this thing, too. Up at the University of Michigan, they were busting Chinese nationals who were doing all sorts of nefarious stuff with seeds and biologics and all that stuff. This is some very intriguing stuff that I think we need to dive deeper in as starts to develop, John.
7: Yeah, I mean, this is we're getting the kind of this end of the story. The American end, how it works here, how does it work over there mm-hmm. to get into this pipeline? Who puts you in the pipeline? What are the contracts like over there?
8: Where's the money coming from?
7: Yeah, where are you signing up over there? What do you have to promise to do?
8: Yeah.
7: It is, you know, that's kind of what I'm wondering about. Why are you here? Are they sending Chinese citizens? You know, we got a whole bunch of them in universities, too. They're saying, we're here to go to school. And they're going to school. We have these Chinese labs in the universities where they're sponsoring this, giving universities a bunch of money to get the Chinese stuff in there. I mean, they're up to a lot of stuff. And I'd like to know why. What's the, like you said,
8: well, I think,
7: the
8: I think,
7: long game, what's the end game?
8: It's a great question. I think we need to do a deeper dive, and I think that's going to be on one of our to-do lists for the fall, John.
7: Okay.
8: You know, I'd like to get into it deeper on your show or Ray's or Phillips or wherever.
7: Time to get a little artificial intelligence running here. See if we can find out some answers.
8: I don't know if I want any answers right now after all of this stuff is developed, right?
7: Copilot might have some answers, or who's running that though?
8: Who's running Copilot? Chinese.
7: Makes you wonder sometimes.
8: Our AI. Hey, who's running the elections? Interesting developments yesterday afternoon and last night in a handful of states, especially in Wisconsin, John.
7: Well, the thing is, you know, we had the, was it Michigan last week with Abdul Asiad?
8: Yep.
7: You know, the polling had him 12 points ahead, and he won by 1 point. This Francesca Hong, she was up by over 20 points. Hong was going to cruise to victory.
8: More than
7: yesterday.
8: That, and depending on what you're looking at.
7: Yeah, I mean, the various polls, but most... No polls had it close that I could see. They all had her. This was like a wipeout.
8: And if you don't know the name Francesca Hong, this is the race for governor in Minnesota, right? And she was the Democrat frontrunner, and she's a socialist, an out-and-out socialist. She's the one that wants to get rid of Thanksgiving because it's racist or whatever.
7: Although she's evolving.
8: Oh, yeah, sure. You know. I'm sure she's really evolving. But she's a total socialist. And was kind of the poster child for the socialist movement, right? Nationwide.
7: Well, yeah, for this week.
8: Well, this week. Okay,
7: last week it was Abdul, but right?
8: She's not anymore because she lost.
7: She was
8: in a shocker.
7: Up by over 20 points in the polls and lost. So, you know, it kind of makes you wonder. The polling has not been good on the socialist stuff. And it kind of makes you wonder what's going on there.
8: Okay.
7: Right? But they had some other problems, too. That's some election problems, some technical difficulties. I guess when they had some absentee, they load them onto these, what do you call them?
8: Looks like we had a tabulation error.
7: USB sticks.
8: Yes.
7: They download the stuff off these USB sticks.
8: Uh-huh.
7: And they were downloading real fast. And it shouldn't have downloaded that fast because there's a lot of information on it. So they found out they were the wrong USB sticks. And this kind of put a little glitch in their election. You know, they were counting last night. They had to then stop. We didn't get the results till this morning, right?
8: So, yeah, right. So this is in Milwaukee County, obviously the most populous county in the state of Wisconsin, and thus the most important one when it comes to counting the votes. They had a tabulation error is what they're calling it. Shall I play some audio here?
7: Yeah.
1: There are two things. There's the audit log and the results. What we uncovered was that five of the sticks had the audit log downloaded and not the results. It's a human error. These things can happen. So basically what we need to do is go back to the operations center and we're going to download out of those five machines the results and make sure that it's not the audit log.
7: Yeah. Again, maybe no big deal, but, you know, keep having problems with elections. And if you bring up as a Republican that you want to check your election system and make sure it's functioning properly, you want to make sure the rolls are okay and all that, you know, you're called an election denier, like it's a, you know, a name, like a brand name for some terrible person. And so I want the elections to run smoothly, right?
8: Sure.
7: On NBC, their stat guy was watching this. Now, what was interesting is that Francesca Hong was trailing most of the night. But she had just kind of come back.
8: To this Crowley guy, right? And Crowley actually dropped out of this race
7: because he got no traction according to the polls.
8: But
7: right?
8: Apparently he was tracking.
7: Yeah, but he didn't know it. He believed the polls, so he just dropped out. Then when she started having some problems, people asking her questions about Thanksgiving, he jumps back in. And now, all night, he's leading, okay? Very close, just by tenths of points.
8: Mm-hmm.
7: But then Francesca starts coming back. And then this happens. Makes, you know, even Democrats are wondering about each other, what's going on with the election system, right? So Kanaki, the guy on NBC, their stat guy, this is how it came down to him.
10: Are you serious?
11: Yes.
10: They have to what were they
8: This is the stats guy. This is the polling guy. This is Steve Kornacki. This guy's this is his gig. He's made millions of dollars, I presume, in salaries working for NBC as being the guy, the expert on this stuff. He's got his head in his hand. He's face palming because he doesn't know what the hell's going on.
10: Okay.
8: There you go. There's your analysis.
7: He's like, what happened here with these, whatever they are, USB sticks?
8: There you go. That's what NBC's paying for.
7: So he's left high and dry because of this election problem. So, by the way, the whole polling thing, though, is interesting. Let's take a break here.
8: All right.
7: When we come back, we can get into the polling a little bit, because the polling of both these races, Wisconsin and Michigan, is so far off. It's hard to believe. It's not intentional, almost, you know? I mean, it's like, is it marketing for the socialists? Because they're making these socialists, like this big move, this big socialist move, which may be like 10 congressional seats when it's all over.
8: Maybe,
7: if they all win. Mm-hmm. Which is like 10 out of 435 people in Congress. Is that a huge movement? But you'd think this is like the whole country is enveloped in socialism. What's the deal with these polls?
8: They're not accurate, John.
7: 490-5858. Blake Taylor, John Broski.
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1: Hey, the buzz question at KMJNow.com is a pretty pertinent one today. The Fresno County Board of Supervisors has voted to file a lawsuit against the state of California and the elections chief, James Coos, for the implementation of AB 1923. Of course, that came from Assemblywoman Soria. The law that would force the county to place a renewal of Measure C in front of voters this November. Now, the Board of Supervisors, by a vote of 3-2, called it unconstitutional and voted for this lawsuit. So we're asking you, do you think it's unconstitutional? Yes or no? Vote now, KMJNow.com. The buzz question, as always, sponsored by our good friends at Closets by Design. And so far, it's kind of an 80-20. KMJ voters are saying, listen, this thing's unconstitutional. Now, if you missed the first hour of the program, in segment one, we spoke with County Supervisor Nathan Magsig about this lawsuit, which is a big deal. It's a lot of money involved, and it's an important situation. So go get that podcast later today if you missed it.
2: Okay, right now we're talking about this election in Wisconsin yesterday, particularly the election for governor, where you had this Francesca Hong, which was the supposed to be the runaway winner. Polling over 20 points ahead of her opponent. Her opponent had actually dropped out. She was so far behind.
1: Yeah, this Crowley guy was apparently a moderate Democrat.
2: Yeah, he's probably just a radical Democrat, which he's able to call him a moderate. They always like to call him moderate when they can, but they're probably radical as anybody else, just not as radical as her.
1: It's not as far left.
2: Well, he didn't want to get rid of Thanksgiving or dump the police or get abandoned prisons.
1: You know what? Right? I've come to the conclusion of, John, and you may agree or disagree with me, but I think you'll agree with me. Bill Clinton today would be considered a fairly moderate Republican.
2: Yeah.
1: In theory, yeah. Right? In political stances, yeah.
2: He couldn't win a Democrat race today.
1: No. Not on where his positions, his platform was 30 years ago. No way.
2: Hey, JFK. The darling of the Democrats, he would be a total Republican. Mm-hmm. He lowered taxes, Blakey.
1: My God.
2: What kind of man does that?
1: it's kind of fascinating. But your thing about the polling being so inaccurate
2: is fascinating. This whole socialist movement story, media coverage, it's like tiny. Remember in New York, where they claimed to be for the working man, okay, in these boroughs of New York, mm-hmm. They won with 7% of the vote, which turned out to be college-educated, mostly women. The working people didn't even show up. They only got 7%, but that was enough to win. Nobody voted. That was the message in New York. People just didn't vote for these people. Then you have these other moves. And this story it's huge, so it's being covered every day. Then you have Abdul Al-Sayed in Michigan last week, and now we have Hong in Wisconsin. These stories and the polling, they're so far ahead. This movement is really gaining traction.
1: And then
2: both the polls are wrong. Al-Sayed was up by 12. He won by 1. She was up by, let's call it 20. She loses. She loses being up by 20. Is this all a kind of a media marketing thing to make it look bigger than it is? And the polling is part of the marketing? We all have our doubts about polling anyway.
1: Yeah,
2: right?
1: And rightfully so. Rightfully so, especially in this circumstance, because depending on which poll you look at in this Wisconsin governor race, the socialist Hong was, depending on which poll you looked at, in between 20 to 40% favor in her favor, right? This Crowley guy stood no chance yesterday.
2: No chance.
1: And then he pops out of nowhere and he beats her by a half a point.
2: Yeah. Given any choice, they choose the other guy.
1: So what is going on with the polling? Are the pollsters that bad at their job, or are they not doing their job, or is the public that they're speaking to, registered voters, presumably, lying to them?
2: Well,
1: I mean, think it's the latter.
2: Well, it could be, but it just seems like this is kind of a big marketing thing to make this socialist movement look bigger. The polling plays into the election. If you can convince people that they are so far ahead, they're unbeatable, you're kind of trying to depress the vote on the other side. Don't even bother. Mm. Don't even come out. Right. Well, apparently in Wisconsin, they didn't buy it. They came out, they voted for the other guy.
1: Maybe the residents and the registered voters in the Badger state of Wisconsin were rattled by the outrageous socialist nonsense that this lady's been spewing.
2: It finally caught traction,
1: maybe.
2: Yeah. Well, people started finally asking her questions.
1: They wisened up.
2: And her answers weren't very good.
1: Terrible.
2: Right? So, but I don't know. You know, it's, is it just trying to get good answers out of people who don't want to really answer questions? Is it part of the marketing of socialism? Is it on purpose?
1: Were they only calling voters in Madison? Because Madison's a far left college town in Wisconsin. The rest of the state, maybe not Milwaukee specifically, but the rest of the state, you're talking farmers and stuff.
2: But the other thing is, like, are the people doing the polls, are they so biased themselves that they can't do just a straightforward poll? Just the way they ask the questions.
1: Joe McCarthy represented Wisconsin at one point.
2: Is that right?
1: I believe.
2: 490-5858. What do you think about polling? You know, you got any faith in polling? Let's see. It's 10:30. Let's check the news on KMJ.
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3: A horrific scene at a Minneapolis home daycare. Police say a man killed his partner and their child this morning before taking his own life. The daycare owners are believed to be among the victims. Six other children inside Brown Bear Child Care were safely reunited with their families. No other injuries were reported. The battle over Fresno County's transportation taxes heating up as county supervisors voted yesterday to sue California over Assembly Bill 1923 and approve their own ballot measure timeline. Supervisor Nathan Magsig appeared on the Broski and Musan show today, answering the question, what are your biggest concerns about that measure?
4: Just how ambiguous the language is in this new tax measure. I had concerns that Fresno County was going to end up in court, and also, too, I was concerned with how prescriptive it was to the county of Fresno, saying where we needed to spend our dollars first. We couldn't spend dollars in a way to reduce congestion, but we needed to add bike lanes and bus lanes wherever we added capacity to roadways. So it caused a lot of ambiguity and confusion and concern on my part. Again, all of that was validated in the study.
3: The Fresno City Council will hold a special meeting today at 3 p.m. to discuss and consider withdrawing the city-sponsored general tax measure from the November ballot. Get the entire MagSig interview on the Broski and Musan podcast page at kmjnow.com. Over to Wall Street, the NASDAQ is up 175 points. The Dow is up 13. S&P 500 up 24. Oil trading at just over $83 a barrel. 10:32, Valley weather, a mix of sun and clouds, 83 degrees here at Radio City on our way to a high of 98. Cloudy tonight, 68 for an overnight low. Tomorrow, clouds move out and making it a little cooler with a high of 92, upper 80s on Friday. I'm Randy James on KMJ at kmjnow.com or wherever you stream.
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0: Eric, like, you know, we've used a lot of time in the last couple of weeks talking about this roads measure in Fresno County.
1: Yep.
0: And part of the conversation is, why does it cost so much to do stuff, right? I mean, why does it cost so much to fix our roads? Everything is expensive. Hard to get anything done.
1: We're talking billions of dollars, Jim.
0: Yeah. Billions and billions and billions. And it's just, compared to like a mile of road in California versus Texas, costs like three times as much here.
1: Well, of course it does.
0: No, I found this. This story has nothing to do with roads. It's about to do with bathrooms. Now, this is basically an outhouse, kind of a deluxe outhouse,
1: okay,
0: if you want to call it that.
1: Now, we're talking down in Southern California,
0: yeah, it's in,
1: right?
0: A place called Runyon Canyon. It's off Mulholland Drive.
1: So you're in the hills. You're in the mountains.
0: In the hills. It's a trail that a couple of million people a year use to walk on.
1: All right.
0: And they've done fine without a bathroom there for a long time, but somehow they decided they need to put a bathroom in. So they got one of these bathrooms, like if you go to a concert and you see some of these, they're kind of little small buildings that have men's and women's. They're bigger than an outhouse. You know, you can walk in and they have a sink and a bathroom, and they're just a little nicer. But it's, you know,
1: they've got like an air freshener.
0: Pretty
1: in
0: small.
1: It. And a vent. And
0: yeah, but yeah, they're small.
1: Yeah.
0: And so they had to put this in and run you. They want to put this bathroom in. They have outhouses up there, but now they wanted the nicer one, I guess.
1: Okay.
0: $1 million.
1: $1 million for a bathroom?
0: For a bathroom. For just a two-holer.
1: Two-holer.
0: Men and women.
1: Hold on. Now, is that still legal in California? Don't you have to have a third option? Or
0: maybe I should not say it's a two-holer, but I mean,
1: maybe it's a three-holer.
0: Whatever. It's just a small little building with a toilet in it. Men's and women's. There's two of them. $1 million. I mean, just you go, it can't be. But we have the report here. Now, this, like I say, this is it's a nice trail. A lot of people like it. I don't know what they did.
1: Apparently,
0: for
1: it's very
0: 100
1: popular.
0: Years before they put the bathroom in, I guess.
1: Did somebody have a whoopsie?
0: I don't know. Maybe. Something probably happened.
1: Something triggered the construction of a bathroom in Runyon Canyon.
0: But here's the report on the Runyon Canyon $1 million bathroom.
1: Fox 11 reporting in Los Angeles.
2: Well, Laura, neighbors say that they haven't seen construction workers out here for weeks. Take a look at the bathroom, though. You can see the two stalls and the sinks. Even the lights are on. It looks done. Many are wondering why this is still up. New questions swirling over the controversial nearly $1 million bathroom in Runyon Canyon.
3: Here it is.
2: In February, the prefabricated building was wheeled in. Now, 6 months later, the doors are still locked, and some can barely hold in their frustration.
1: Get it?
4: I've had some close calls, but...
1: I've had some close calls, dude.
4: You know, I had to improvise, but that's all I'll say because I don't want to incriminate myself.
2: According to the Council District 4 website, construction began in January and was expected to take about 15 weeks, putting completion in April or May.
5: They're about 4 months behind schedule, and I'm here every day and never see people working on it.
0: Can you believe this? 4 months behind schedule to put in a prefab bathroom.
1: It's prefabricated.
0: It's built.
1: It's already built and done.
0: And they set it down. It's there.
1: Just got to plug it in. The lights are on.
0: Still doesn't work.
1: The lights are on, John. It's got faucets here for, you know, drinking faucets on the outside of it. I would assume that the water's turned on.
0: 4 months behind. This is California.
2: The two stalls, sinks, sidewalks, even the lights all appear in place, but the fencing is still up.
6: A lot of things like that happen in California where a lot of money gets poured in and
1: a lot of money gets poured in, and where are the results?
0: Yeah.
1: I got to use the baño, man.
6: A lot of time goes by and we don't see the results that we hoped for.
4: Makes me wonder, dude, you know? It's like, are they, you know, appropriately putting the funding, you know, where they need to put it?
2: Earlier this year,
1: I think that guy needs to be interviewed all the time on every story, ever.
2: Councilwoman and now mayoral candidate Nithya Raman's office told Fox 11 the restroom was paid for through a grant and would improve infrastructure for the roughly 2 million people who visit Runyon each year.
5: Doesn't look like it cost $1 million. I don't think it's ever going to actually be finished.
2: Now, months after it was expected to open, many are asking why the new public restroom remains behind locked gates.
4: We have to, you know, you go somewhere and we're not animals, you know, so they got to finish it soon. You know, they paid a lot of money for that.
1: That guy is awesome. He's just a total beach bum dude. He's got earrings, bleach blonde hair. He's probably 25 and may have had a joint or nine before the interview. That guy's awesome.
0: Yeah, this the story, though, talks about this million-dollar bathroom and the fact that it's not finished and they can't use it, but it doesn't really explain why the heck does this cost $1 million to build this little prefab building?
1: It's a good question.
0: Which is probably 20 by 20?
1: I don't think it's that big.
0: Not even that big.
1: I think it's maybe 14 by 12.
0: Okay.
1: You know?
0: But it's, you know, just it's small...
1: It's a two-holer.
0: There's no way this should cost $1 million.
1: No.
0: So, I go to AI. I go to Copilot. And I say, why does this thing cost $1 million?
1: Right? By the way, my house cost a lot less than $1 million.
0: Yeah.
1: A lot less.
0: And we're off Mulholland Drive.
1: And I live in a three-bedroom home.
0: Yeah.
1: This is insane.
0: It is.
1: I know it's not Los Angeles. It's West Fresno, but...
0: Do you remember in San Francisco a few years, you had the same thing?
1: Yeah,
0: there was a $1.7 million outhouse. It was just an outhouse somewhere.
1: This is stupid money. Yeah. Stupid money. So what's going on? Why does it cost so much, John? I know you've been digging in.
0: Well, I don't know a lot, but there's a lot of stuff that goes into this besides just the building, I guess. Number one, it's in this canyon, Runyon Canyon, and there was no piping, so they had to put piping in.
1: Okay. Well, you that know, makes sense. Sewer, you're in a canyon.
0: Sewer, water, that kind of thing. They had to put all that stuff
1: but
0: in.
1: But I'm looking at the neighborhood where this thing is. It's not like you're in the wilderness. There's an apartment complex literally 20 feet from where this bathroom was installed.
0: I'm not saying they had to put a lot of piping in, but they had to pipe to the place there, right? So I don't know how much. Like I said, they get 2 million visitors a year around here.
1: Okay.
0: So, but public works projects, it is a public works project, which includes engineering, inspections, environmental review, prevailing wage labor, contingency budgets. So you got to go through all this stuff just for a prefab outhouse.
1: Contingency budget.
0: Yeah.
1: I like the sound of that. I want to get my wet my beak on that.
0: So the fact of the matter is, the prefab restroom only cost $283,000, which, by the way, you could buy an entire house in Fresno for that.
1: That's more than my house,
0: yeah.
1: John.
0: $283,000. It's only $283,000. It's not a million. It's only $283,000.

0: at its pinnacle.
1: And then we wonder why the roads are bad in Fresno. Imagine, we're just talking about a little, like you say, 12 by 14 prefab building.
0: Yeah.
1: How are you supposed to fix 6,000 miles of roads?
0: It's a darn good question, John. If I lived in this neighborhood, well, first off, I wouldn't be able to afford it, clearly.
1: Probably not.
0: Clearly. A surfer dude here that was interviewed apparently has got like a slush fund of some sort from daddy, but to be able to live in that neighborhood. But this is ridiculous. I mean, it's not even one of those highway roadside.
1: Well, the thing
0: those are nicer than this thing.
1: You know what bothers me more than anything? When I first saw this, $1 million, that kind of gets your attention,
0: sure.
1: Right? But then you find out it's $283,000, and you go, that's ridiculous.
0: Yeah.
1: $283,000 for a 12 by 14 outhouse? I mean, who okayed that purchase, right?
0: This is insanity, man. This is, you know, we may have our tussles over tax dollars on the roads here in Fresno County or Fresno City or whichever tax measure you want to talk about, but at least we're not dealing with this insanity that Los Angeles is having to deal with. You know, we got it pretty good here, John. We do.
1: I kind of wonder, though, what it would cost to do this even in Fresno.
0: I got to try
1: to put this down by the river on the trail down there. What would it cost here? How much would they charge Fresno for a prefab bathroom? How do you get $283,000 for this bathroom? My God.
0: I got to get into the bathroom construction business, John.
1: Yeah, we're in the wrong place. 490-5858 on K.
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1: That's where Never Give Up comes from. 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I wasn't Dwayne. 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

0: now.
1: Stick around. Ray Appleton is coming up at 11. Now back to Broski and Moosan on KMJ.
2: Ray's still out today. Jim Franklin's going to be filling in today for Ray from 11 till 2. Then, of course, Philip Teresi will drive you home from 2 to 6. Clint Olivier will be helming the board for Ray on Thursday and Friday. 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For ticket info, click the events page, kmjnow.com.
3: All right, that should be good. Yep. Hey, yesterday we were talking about this little incident in Turkey with Air Force One and Trump. Remember, we had the story that he had the new Air Force One that was the gift from Qatar, mm-hmm. and he flew over to Turkey in it. Then all of a sudden, he had to change to the old Air Force One for some kind of security reasons. And then yesterday, we found out that there was actually even another plane involved because they took Trump off of Air Force One, the old Air Force One, and put him on a different plane. Does that all make sense? You following all that?
2: Well, if there's serious security concerns, yeah, that makes sense. If you're trying to get out of Turkey, which, you know, it's not exactly the safest place.
3: Well, the thing is, you know, the story originally was that he changed because there was some kind of security problem with a new plane.
2: Yeah.
3: And that he needed to go to the old Air Force One to come home. But then we find out that that wasn't really the case. They put him on a different plane, making it look like he was on Air Force One, the old Air Force One, with all the reporters. Then the reporters found out they were on, but he wasn't, and that they were kind of a decoy being sent out. The plane that was in danger sent out without the president while he was on another plane, right?
2: Okay. Now, so what's the hubbub, Bub?
3: Well, the hubbub is that they were kind of a decoy in a dangerous situation, and they had no knowledge or choice to do this, right?
2: The media.
3: So...
2: No, you've got a choice.
3: Don't be in the media.
2: There you go. There's your choice. Yeah. You're tracking and reporting on the leader of the free world, who is target number one for a number of bad actors in this world.
3: Yeah, I think, you know, for me,
2: you're automatically a target. What are you talking about?
3: Man, I think, you know, I don't know what else they could have done. You know, the Secret Service, their job is to protect the president. That's what they did.
2: Yeah.
3: Now, if you go in and announce to the media what's going on, you kind of defeat the purpose of the secrecy that you're trying to hide.
2: Because
3: right?
2: You know what happens when you tell reporters things?
3: They report.
2: They report on things.
3: Yeah. So I get why they did it, but I'm just telling you why the media is upset, like, you know, that we were basically sent out. We could have been the ones that were harmed. Now, nothing happened.
2: Mm-hmm.
3: Nobody was harmed.
2: Thank goodness.
3: You know, it was some kind of threat they deemed credible. They dealt with it, and nothing happened, like happens a lot of times, right?
2: Right.
3: So the president had some, he was asked about this, right?
2: Let's take a listen.
4: Up to Secret Service. I just follow what they'd like to do. So I go by Secret Service and the military. They wanted me to go on a different flight, a different plane, equal safety, but they wanted me to do it, so I do it. I do what...
2: He said equal safety.
3: Yeah, that's what he said.
2: So both safe enough, the Air Force One and the third plane. Right.
3: Well, that's
2: what he's saying.
3: Yeah, but the media feels like they were in the dangerous plane and he wasn't, because they didn't know that he was on the other plane. And if they tried to do anything, they would have done to the plane they were on.
2: Got it. Let's continue.
4: But they wanted me to do it, so I do it. I do what they say. Well, I don't know. I think actually the plane that I flew on was at greater risk.
2: Well, now it's not equal safety if your third plane is now at greater risk.
3: Well, see, I don't know.
2: He just contradicted
3: that.
2: Himself.
3: So this is a different plane. I would assume it doesn't have all of the security features that Air Force One has, right? So it would be a more dangerous plane.
2: That's probably a pretty safe assumption.
4: I think it was at greater risk because that would be the plane I think that they would be more likely to go for. I don't worry about anything, to be honest. Whatever.
2: So the question was, were you worried about missiles being fired at that plane?
3: Yeah,
2: he's not worried about anything.
3: Yeah.
2: All right.
3: Well, I think that's it. You know, I do what they tell me. You know, when the Secret Service, when they see danger, I mean, they just grab you and take you.
2: Right.
3: Right? If you're in a building or something. Here they just say, hey, we're doing this. And you just do it. You're the president. You know, you just trust them, right? They say, we got to get off this plane, put in another plane. You know, the other thing was, you know, they kind of transferred him in a catering truck, an airport catering truck, mm-hmm. right? Now, that's not how it was reported by MSNBC, however.
2: What are they saying?
3: They were saying it was a catering cart. You know, like one of those little carts you wheel around, like on an airplane when they come serve you. Like they hit them in the bottom of a cart or something.
2: Like the little Chinese guy in Ocean's 11.
3: Exactly.
2: I don't see that happening.
3: They called it a food cart, not a food truck. He was in a giant catering truck that they moved him to the other plane in.
2: A little cloak and dagger action.
3: But they made it sound like they hit him in the bottom of a cart, like he crawled in there, you know, with the curtains on the outside or something. I mean, it's just.
2: I don't see that happening.
3: No, that wasn't what happened. But that's how they reported on MSNBC. They wanted to make him look as bad as possible. Like he had to hide in the bottom of a cart and they wheeled him around because he's so afraid.
2: See, I had not heard that. You know why I had not heard that?
3: Because you never watch him.
2: I don't watch MSNBC. Yeah. You asked me this morning, did you watch Rachel Maddow? And I was like, could you ask a dumber question, John Borowski?
3: I don't like but I do. I just check him out every now and then.
2: No offense. Sorry.
3: No, I know. I mean, people ask, but you watch CNN? I go, yeah, I like to stay close to your friends, close to your enemies.
2: I'll turn on CNN from time to time, but Rachel Maddow.
3: I know, MSNBC is a far stretch. You know, they're really off their rockers over there.
2: Yeah.
3: Hey, that's going to do it for us, Blake.
2: Hey, it's been fun, man. Christina's back tomorrow, yes?
3: Yes, and Jim Franklin's in next,
2: that's
3: right?
2: That's correct.
3: He's in for Ray on KMJ coming up.
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2: A mix of sun and clouds, 85 degrees here at Radio City. It's 11 o'clock. I'm Randy James, live in the KMJ newsroom.
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2: The Justice Department announced today it's charging almost a dozen people for allegedly organizing more than 1,000 fake marriages, mostly to help Chinese nationals gain U.S. citizenship. Attorney General Todd Blanche claims this was one of the largest cases of marriage fraud in the country's history.
3: This scheme was not a quick fly-by-night operation, but rather a years-long multi-million dollar cottage industry to criminally assist people who would not or legally could not otherwise become citizens of the United States.
2: The Trump administration has increasingly moved to limit documents needed to enter the U.S. The State Department announced earlier this week it's revoked more than 175,000 visas. The administration has previously faced backlash for screening people's social media accounts to justify stripping them of their visas. Critics say the move threatens free speech. Big changes are coming to ABC 30 starting this fall. Longtime Action News anchor Jason Oliveira moves to evenings, taking over as Warren Armstrong prepares to retire after decades on the air. Jason will join Graciela Moreno and Margot Kim beginning November 30th. Meanwhile, a familiar face, Corey James, is returning to the Valley after 6 years in major markets, including New York, Washington, D.C., and Atlanta. Corey joins AM Live August 17th, marking a new chapter for ABC 30 Action News. A well-used killer product in California is being phased out, KMJ Ag Director Don York.
4: The California Department of Pesticide Regulations says that all manufacturers of pesticide products containing the active ingredients paraquat dichloride have voluntarily canceled their product registrations. This begins the phase out of the use of paraquat in California. State officials say the weed killer is associated with negative impacts to human health and wildlife. DPR initiated the reevaluation of paraquat back in November of 2024, aligning with requirements in the Food and Agricultural Code. Don York, KMJ News.
2: Over on California's Central Coast, Big Sur's timber fire is growing fast, scorching over 3,100 acres in the Big Sur National Forest, forcing evacuations of more than 200 homes and businesses along Highway 1. Air tankers are pounding the flames from above with just a 5% containment as of this hour. Get a look at the latest map and evacuation orders when you click the link on our socials at KMJ Now. Over to Wall Street, the positive day continues this hour. The NASDAQ is up 152. The Dow is up 16. S&P 500 up 23. Oil trading at just under $83 a barrel. It's 11:03. Valley weather, a mix of sun and clouds out there. 85 degrees here in Radio City on our way to a high of 98. Cloudy tonight, 68 for an overnight low. Tomorrow, clouds move out and cooler with a high of 92, upper 80s on Friday, and leveling off to the low 90s for the weekend. I'm Randy James on KMJ at KMJNow.com. 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
12: And a good morning to you here on this, Wednesday. See, I'm a day ahead of myself. I always try to stay ahead of myself, and that's how I trip myself up so much. Jim Franklin in today for Ray Appleton. It's always an honor to sit here in this chair. You can listen to me Sundays, noon until 2 o'clock, every Sunday here on KMJ. And so much to talk about today. So we have the elections and the primaries I'm speaking about, the real move to the DSA to try to once again establish itself within the Democratic Party. It didn't turn out quite like they thought that it was going to. They got, you know, one out of two, I guess you could put it that way, in the elections that they were looking for. And the polling was completely off. They were talking about landslide victories, and we've seen that in a couple of these races that have been run, that the polling really hasn't been, which I think we have learned that, you know, polling anymore is not what it used to be. It used to be polling, you know, it was kind of scientific, and they really would get a cross section of people, and you could kind of rely upon it. And I guess there are probably some of those that you can. But mostly what we have seen from polling is that, A, liberals and especially progressives and now socialists, you know, it used to just be one category. You just have liberals. Now you got liberals, you got progressives, and now you got socialists. And coming up closely behind folks is the communists. It finds out that the more extreme they get, the more vocal they become. And they want to weigh in on the polling, which then kind of moves into polling. The more conservative people are, the less they want to talk about it. They'll just shut up and I'll do my talking at the voting booth or in California on the ballot when I mail it in. So the polling that we have seen is not accurate. It doesn't reflect really what's happening. And we just look at what took place last night. What that brings me back to is all these past indicators that we've looked at, that we've said, well, you know, they're polling this way, they're way ahead. Just throw that stuff out the window because it really doesn't matter now. This is really going to come down, whether it be an election for a national office or even when you get down to local, it really does come down to your personal involvement, that people engage in the process, that they, yeah, this is the candidate I want, this is how I'm voting on the proposition, and they carry that through. That's how you bring about change, and we're seeing it. Now, sadly, we are seeing it in the negative with socialists that are exploding. I don't know how else to say it. They really are. We used to look at this about, a year ago, a little over a year ago, when Bernie Sanders, you know, was the first socialist, and yeah, he declared that's what he was. And we thought, well, this is just an anomaly. This is not really what's happening. That's Bernie Sanders. That's Bernie. He's going to be Bernie, and he's always going to be Bernie. And then we had AOC, and then we had those that ran with her, and now we've got this election, and more are beginning to surface within these hot spots. Now, friends, do not think that this is not going to make a difference. Because if we're not careful, we will sit idly by and say, well, that's just in these very liberal pockets. That does not represent all of America. And I don't think that it does. I really don't. I don't think that they could in any way get elected to any major office, national office in the United States at this point. But that's what we said about Bernie Sanders. Nobody else can do that. And now we have the mayor of the largest city in our country is a socialist. Do not go to sleep on this, folks. Do not go to sleep on this. This is something that we need to be very, very concerned about. Because the types of things that they are saying is not merely just anti-Republican. No, the types of things that they are saying is anti-American. I don't know how else to say it. It goes against the very structure of our country. It goes against the very structure of our government. It's anti-Constitution. It tries to destroy that structure, and they want to replace everything and turn everything upside down, and they're coming in. They don't only have their nose under the tent in the Democrat Party, they are the center of the tent. I want to talk about that today. Probably we get a chance in the second hour, maybe a little bit more here in the first hour, we'll talk about that. I want to ask you the question, so go ahead and get your notebooks out so you can start writing the answers down. What is a Democrat? What is a Democrat? Now, I used to be able to tell you that. I used to be able to tell you, well, here's what a Republican is. Here's what a Democrat is. But I'll be honest with you, anymore, I really don't know. This is changing, and Democrats need to define themselves, and they are not doing that. So probably in the second hour, we'll talk about that a little bit. And in the third hour, I want to talk about what I think is one of the greatest threats that we are not recognizing that is attacking our homes, specifically our children. We'll talk about that in the third hour. I'm going to take my break a little bit early because I've got a guest that's going to be joining us. You know him. He's one of our assemblymen, District 8, and that's David Tangapaw. This guy is doing amazing things in Sacramento, or as I affectionately refer to it as Psycho-mento. And he's holding the line up there. He really is. And boy, that is a difficult thing to do there in Sacramento. So David Tangapaw from Sacramento will be joining us next here on the Ray Appleton Program. Jim Franklin, your guest host.
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1: Welcome back to the program. Glad to have you along today. And I'm very glad to have joining us via telephone our Assemblyman, David Tangapaw. David, thanks for being with us today.
2: Pastor, it is always great to join you. And I wish I was actually there in person with you, but I'm stuck in Sacramento.
1: You're stuck up in Psychomento, as I affectionately refer to it.
2: So I hear you on that one.
1: So let me ask you a question. I mean, this is your first time around up there. Obviously, you've settled in very well, and I've told you this off the air, and I'll tell it to you on the air. I think you have done such an amazing job. You are a voice for the values of the valley like I have not seen. A lot of times when people get up there the first time, and I understand it, they want to settle in, they want to get the lay of the land. Man, you hit it running and have made your voice known, and may I say to that, you have made our voice known for conservative family values there in Sacramento, and I want to begin by saying thank you for doing that.
2: Well, I appreciate you for saying that, but I'll tell you this. When I got up here, and I've got a new record, and it's not one that I always want to brag about, but I am the fastest legislator to be kicked off of committees because I was pushing on the insurance commissioner a little bit too hard about his escapades to African safaris, New York Pride festivals that he used taxpayer funds. And when I was kicked off of those committees, they told me that we want you to be a part of this institution, and we want you to be able to go on the trips. And, you know, I looked at them and I said, my mother lives off of $24,000 a year. I grew up in low income Section 8 housing, and I've got farmers and friends that took care of me when I was at Fresno State, that took me in when I was really struggling, that if I really just became a part of this institution, they'd really they'd handle it the Fresno way, in the easy way to describe it. And I'm more afraid of them than I am hanging out with the social hangout club up here. So I'm okay with hanging on to that. And there's nothing I'd love more than being at a Fresno State football game on a Saturday than it is traveling with anybody up here. So I'm okay.
1: What was the biggest surprise, something you did not expect being in the position that you're in? What kind of took you by surprise?
2: The two things that I've learned, and I tell everybody this, being in Sacramento these past 2 years, is number one, math is subjective. They make up rules, data, and anything else to actually just fit the narrative. And number two is doing the right thing isn't good enough. That has been the most surprising thing. I'm originally from Sacramento. I used to be a child. When I was a child, I would walk through the halls of the Capitol for fun that my mom would take me because it was a free thing to do. And I used to glorify the building. Now I understand what it means to not meet your heroes, because I used to think that the policies and the policymakers here were doing it, and they were doing it for the right reasons. And, you know, seeing how, you know, data can be manipulated, seeing how certain special interests can actually dictate this artificial scarcity and these issues that we have here in California has been something that I truly didn't think was as bad as what it truly is, but it's been all revealed to me. And it's a reason why I'm actually so vocal and sharing it on social media, is because misery loves company. And I'm going to make sure that, because this district sent me to Sacramento, that they get to see all the craziness happening as well.
1: One of the things I used to always tell my good friend Jim Patterson when he was up there, and I've said the same thing to Senator Grove, what does it mean to be a Republican in Sacramento? And my answer is absolutely nothing. And what I mean by that is just because of the ruling party that is up there. How do you deal with that, with the majority that they have and basically the attitude that they show that we can do what we want to and we really don't care what you say? How do you overcome that? How do you deal with that?
2: My biggest thing where it comes to the argument of, are you effective in Sacramento at the same time where you can be you know, steadfast in your morals and convicted in your beliefs. And I believe we've been able to do that. And the main reason why is because I only attack policy and I attack ridiculous policy. I don't make personal attacks. I really try not to. And I think that's where I've been able to actually pass legislation while also, to most of my colleagues' surprise in the building, while also being very, again, convicted in my own conservative values and my own, what I refer to as normal values. I mean, I just want, the motto in my office is just do normal better. We're just really good at crazy. And when I take on policies, like when I tell people that elderly parole early release programs is 50 years old in the state of California, where they're releasing serial child molesters after 20 years when they were supposed to serve life sentences, that's not a Democrat, Republican, or independent ideal. That is a normal plan that this person should stay in prison forever. When I'm talking about hydroelectrical facilities being included on the green and renewables portfolio, and I hate the artificial scarcity created through the weaponization of legislation that is driving these astronomical utility costs, that is a normal thing to talk about. When I take on these, whether it's the criminal justice groups or the Sierra Club, when it comes to our forest management area, those are normal things that I talked about. And now when it comes to the policy side, I will be as hard on the policy as possible. But I've told my colleagues on the majority side that if they ever broke down on the side of the road and they needed somebody to change the tire or they needed something else, I'll be there no matter what, because that's a human thing to do. And I think that's where we've been able to both be effective but convicted in our own values and be successful in Sacramento.
1: Boy, that is such a breath of fresh air, because we do not see that. We don't hear people talking that way. Obviously, we don't see them acting that way. I know that, David, you are that type of person, and that's what it's going to take. We can argue issues, disagree passionately about the issues. We do that on the radio every week, but we don't have to make it personal, and I appreciate your attitude in that. Let me ask you one more thing as far as what we are seeing nationally. Where there does seem to be nationally that there is a change that is happening on the conservative side, that they're more engaging. People think that California is a lost cause. We are the left coast. How do you see it now that you're in the belly of the beast? Is there hope for change in California?
2: There is 100% hope for change in California, and I know some people have given up on it, but you look at the results of the last election, that 42-ish% of Californians voted Republican or conservative, yet we have about 19% representation when it comes to our congressional members, and we're down to about 27% in the state legislature. That gives us 20% more room to actually make up and to balance this state. So it's a step-by-step process, and I've told everybody before, I actually don't blame the majority for what is really going on. And the main reason why I don't blame them isn't because I think their policies aren't the problem. That is 100% true. I don't blame them because what am I going to blame them for? Winning and doing everything they said they were going to do? I want to look internally at our super minority and say, how are we not delivering a message to the Californians and to the people saying, we trust us when it comes to taking on the affordability crisis, when it comes to trusting us, when it comes in public safety? And if we can't be crazy, that's not their fault for winning. That is our fault for not being able to come up with something. And that's a big mission of what I'm working on, is delivering that that mission. And I'll tell you this. I learned it from Fresno State. You got to control your controllables. This is what Coach Tedford used to tell us all the time. Look, if the ref throws a flag, you can't scream and yell at them all the time. You may not like the call, but you can control your own mannerisms. You can do your 111th. And if you do your job to the best of your ability and you don't worry about the person next to you, then you'll be a successful football team. I bring that same approach to Sacramento, that all of my colleagues in the super minority, our silver lining is they have 100% control. They should get 100% of the blame. But what we can do is grow the party, grow our message, and actually build the big tent that we can save California together.
1: Are we getting to the threshold of pain for the people of California, regardless if they're Democrat, Republican, independent. I'm speaking about housing. I'm speaking about gas prices, insurance, so much. Are we getting to that point of pain that people say, I just can't do this anymore?
2: We are, because about 56 to 57% of Californians believe California is on the wrong track. That is what is pretty indicative of what we refer to as change election indicators. And so what that means now is we've just got to let people know why their utility costs are so high. We've got I just got a study today that actually told us that utility cost in California, 37% of the actual increase in rates come from government regulations and compliance costs. Well, that's a very easy thing for us to take care of. I got another study from the National Home Builders that the average single-family newly built home in this state is $136,000 on the initial of just compliance and government regulation. And now what we have to do is tell the people to trust this minority party and others that we are going to take on what is the most important thing to them, owning their home, being able to maintain it, and every single time they swipe their debit card, they actually know what their money is going to and why it's so unaffordable. And the main reason why there's a good thing that we have going on for us here in California is because when people see that the average gas price in Texas is $2.98 and the average in California is about $6, well, both Texas and California have the Iranian war. Both of them have the same president. So it doesn't seem like it's the president's fault. There must be something happening at the state level. And if we can disseminate that message and let people know that it's the state policies, it's the weaponization of legislation, it's the artificial scarcity created through regulation, then we can get into a trusted position and say, here's where we're going to take it on. Cap all regulatory costs on new home permits at $30,000. End the 37% of regulatory and compliance costs onto the utility companies and force them to pass those savings onto the users. Those are simple things that we can do and take on and be successful to change the state of California.
1: Yeah, it's not rocket science. You lay out some very practical, easy, I use the word easy, but really it's common sense. Well, okay, then we stop doing this and we start doing this. We stop taxing this and we start allowing this. It makes common sense. But yet, we still have those legislators up there, the majority, that are putting these legislative acts on us that are increasing our rates. And even when it comes to the people, go back to the repeal the gas tax. Even at that point, the people didn't rise up. They had opportunity to repeal it, and they wouldn't even do it. Why do you think those things happen?
2: I think there was a lot of misleading coming from our elected officials, and generally people want to be trusting. But we've now seen what the attorney general on the gas tax, instead of just saying to, you know, end the gas tax from SB2, he wrote it as repeal the gas tax. And it had to be yes to repeal the gas tax. Most normal people, you know, they want to watch a football game on Monday night. They're not watching Fox News or CNN. And the normal person sees that and sees gas tax. I'm not voting for gas tax, and just vote no. That's what he's done now for the voter ID initiative. When he wrote the original title and summary, which was requires a government issued ID to vote in the next election, to prohibits citizens from voting unless you have a government issued ID.
1: Yeah,
2: you know, we know that it's a toxic relationship, but I think where people are more aware now is we've seen the gamesmanship. And again, it's our job to make sure that we're informing people how, you know, Prop 39 is being weaponized. They tried to do the same thing for Prop 36 they tried to pass a law that would have made stricter crime and shoplifting policies, but they would have put a poison pill language that says if Prop 36 passes, this is repealed. So they could change the language to repeals shoplifting and additional penalties for repeat offenders.
1: Yeah,
2: they were trying to pass that to then put change the title and summary on that. And I think people are really waking up to how they're being abused.
1: I believe they are, David. Listen, I got to take a break. Can you stay over to the break? Because I want to get to the billionaire tax. They're trying to do the same thing there. Can you stay over during the break?
2: Only for you, Pastor.
1: Thank you so much. We'll take a break. David Tangapar, our assemblyman, joins us here on the Ray Appleton program. Jim Franklin, your guest host. We got Liz on the news.
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3: The Fresno County Board of Supervisors votes to sue California over the attempt to force a vote on the Measure C renewal. We get more from KMJ's Michael Reed.
4: The battle over Fresno County's transportation sales tax measure is headed to court. County supervisors voted Tuesday to sue the state of California over Assembly Bill 1923 and approved a timeline that could delay the measure until the March 2028 ballot. Supporters say the law gives the county that authority, while opponents argue voters already signed petitions to place it on the November 2026 ballot. Supervisor Luis Chavez says the board is ignoring the will of roughly 32,000 residents. Assemblywoman Esmeralda Soria called the law clear and accused county leaders of trying to suppress the vote. Michael Reed, KMJ News.
3: 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And Fresno City Council will be holding a special meeting this afternoon at 3. They will discuss and consider withdrawing the city-sponsored general tax measure from the November 3rd ballot. Thousands in Iceland watching the first total solar eclipse in the country in over 50 years. Here's ABC's Maggie Rooley.
5: It is unbelievable. Now in totality here at the Blue Lagoon in Iceland. It's kind of indescribable. It's otherworldly to be surrounded by these lava rocks in Iceland in the pitch black of night in the middle of the day. To see it go like that in seconds.
3: Both Spain and Iceland very much seeing the eclipse. Over to Wall Street, positive day so far. The Dow is currently up 25, the S&P 500 gaining 28, NASDAQ positive 182. It's 11:32 at KMJ. Valley weather right now, partly sunny, 87 at Radio City. Our high today around 100. Chance of spotty light showers over parts of the valley. Down to 69 tonight, cooling off a little bit more. Thursday, a high of 94, a bit more sun. Friday, 90. And we're going to remain in the 90s over the weekend. 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
1: Welcome back to the show. Glad to have you along today and very honored to have with us as our guest, Assemblyman David Tangipaw, on the line from Sacramento, or as I affectionately refer to it, Psychomento. Again, Assemblyman, thank you for being with us today. Let's talk a little bit now about the latest thing that they're trying to pull across the wool across our eyes, and that's this billionaire tax. Explain that to us, David.
2: Well, the billionaire's tax is really just, I refer to it as a Trojan horse for the argument. What it truly is actually a new tax structure, and it is very similar to what happened with the income tax. Back in 1911, Wisconsin, first state to introduce an income tax. By 1913, they introduced a nationwide income tax with the 16th Amendment. Now, what was their argument when they actually talked about this income tax, this new profoundish idea? They said that we are just going after the 1% of income earners in this country. And at the time, it was anybody who made about $4,000. Adjusted for inflation, comes out to about $150,000 in today's money. And so they use that as an opportunity to open the door to say it's just going after the rich individuals. Now, with this billionaire's tax, there's a provision, Section 16, that actually states that the legislature, with a two-thirds majority, which the supermajority has right now, can actually change the threshold to go from the billionaires all the way to any number we want. I mean, we can include it all the way to what I believe is the next argument that they'll use is the 1% of income earners, which means anybody who makes around $700,000. Now their assets have to be assessed. Or they could say the 1% of asset owners, which is anybody that owns $13 million in just general assets here. And for a lot of farmers, for a lot of business owners that maybe they own a building, a large-scale commercial building, they will all be subject to this asset tax. It's a new asset. It's a new tax structure. And I will tell everybody this. I have no love lost for a lot of the billionaires, mainly because a lot of the billionaires all funded this ideology, and they just didn't think that they were going to come for them. And now they're coming for them. So it's a repeat cycle of this progressive hive mind also just turns into regressivism as long as you give it more time. So what we're just trying to make sure is that everybody's fully aware. This isn't a billionaire's tax. This is an asset tax. It's a savings tax. It's a wealth tax. And it can be changed to include anybody in the entire state of California. They just need the opportunity to do it here, just like Wisconsin in 1911. And then they'll introduce it across the board. Gavin Newsom's already saying that's what we need.
1: So how steep could this tax be? How could it affect? I mean, again, you think billionaires, I don't have anything to worry about. I'm not a billionaire, but as you've mentioned, if the door is open and they're going to come after whoever they want to, how steep could this tax be?
2: Well, remember, in that section, we can change any provision in that under this amendment, this constitutional amendment. So right now, it's a one-time, as they've stated, a one-time 5% asset tax. And here's the problem with when it comes to asset taxes is who's the appraiser? You know, it's very hard to actually tax unrealized gains. And the main reason why is, look, if I own a home in Fresno and the general purchase market around it is $400,000, but I list it at $1 million and I believe it's $1 million. Well, it's not what I want to sell it at $1 million. It's what somebody's willing to pay for it that actually drives the price. So how is the state of California going to say, well, we now believe that your home's $60 million when it could be worth $60 million to build it, but that doesn't mean it's $60 million to buy it. But yet they're going to tax them on that. And this can go, again, all the way down to any person who makes $700,000, anybody who has a savings account. Maybe there's a mom and pop landlords out there that have owned land and they picked up properties here and there across, you know, $20,000 here. They grabbed a bunch during the Great Recession in 2008 on some and did a lot of the work. Well, now their portfolio is worth over $10 million. They're going to have a one-time asset tax at maybe 5% when they change it from billionaires to what Katie Porter has referred to as half billionaires can pay more to, which is just a millionaire, to anything. So it's an unfettered threshold as long as they have a two-thirds majority. They just need the people to be angry with billionaires and then vote to give them this opportunity.
1: It's just class warfare. So give us an action point, David. What do we need to do to stop this?
2: Well, what we really need is for people to be involved, you know, to actually look at what's on the ballot. And I think that's where a lot of people are going to get confused. There are 13 ballot propositions. And so one, I just recommend that they reach out and they again get involved, start reading a little bit more on the titles, on the summary, and they could just look up. You know, and actually, here's something that I've been working on is actually through whether it's your AI, ChatGPT, or Grok, or whichever one you like to use, plug in the ballot title and ask it to give you a full nonpartisan review and tell it to get rid of any of the partisan language and give you a full comprehensive analysis. So that way you can actually decide for yourself. I'd recommend people getting involved on the Voter ID Initiative. That one is Prop 39. It's a very personal one to me because I don't understand why California is fighting against something that we see as a very normal safeguard. Mexico has voter ID. Canada has voter ID. I don't understand how it's racist to have voter ID in California unless you believe Mexico and Canada are racist countries. So we want people to get involved, volunteer. They can reach out to me and my team. They can, you know, we're going to do a lot of events rallying the valley, keeping people informed so that way they don't get away with it.
1: I think the voter ID, again, Prop 39 is one that is so crucial right now because really, if we can get some integrity back, get control back of the voting process –

0: worth fighting for, then we need them to get involved the right way. And that's fighting on the ballot. You know, that's informing, you know, informing friends and family that when you look at media and when you look at everything, you know, it's a very instant gratification world right now, and it's very hard to grab attention. But just telling people, you can influence 10 people on your own social media if you want to share it when it comes to voter ID. Yes, on Prop 39. You can influence people by sharing your opinions or what you're seeing. So staying engaged is really going to help us, but also volunteering. You know, volunteering, getting out in the community. I'm not asking anybody to go and drive to Modesto with me or go to Riverside County to go and help some of the others. I'm just asking them to dominate their own neighborhood, and we can change this state. And if you watch the majority and how hard they're fighting against it, kind of tells you that there must be something wrong. Like in L.A. County. In L.A. County, they have about 147% voter registration. What that means is there are more people on the voter rolls than there are eligible adults in Los Angeles County. I think we can say that that is evidence that there is something wrong with our elections, and let's just do something normal to correct that.
1: If people do want to engage and help in Prop 39, where can they go? How can they connect? Because again, I think that's one of the most crucial propositions that we have out there. Where can they connect? How can they get involved?
0: Yeah, they can sign up on my volunteer site, for which is just davidtongipaw4assembly.com. You can go there. And obviously, the easiest way to spell my last name is Tang, IPA. I do have a campaign beer. Most people can't say my last name, but they can drink it. So we'll take that. But if they go on there, we'll keep them involved. And obviously, any social media that I have, if they just send a message, we're keeping them there. We're going to create this page as well for the Rally the Valley tour that we'll be doing. And we're going to make sure that we hit every city here in the Valley to turn people out, get them involved in. You know, we need all the help we can get restoring the California dream.
1: Assemblyman, thank you again for the great work that you do, the voice that you are there in Sacramento. We need it, and you're providing it, and you're doing it very loudly and very proudly, and we are proud of to have you as our assemblyman.
0: I'm doing this work now so I can spend most of my Saturdays at a Fresno State football game in the future. So I'll pay my dues today, and we'll take some time later.
1: All right. Thank you, Assemblyman. Thanks for being with us today.
0: Take care.
1: All right. There you got it, folks. That's what we got to do. We'll take a break. Come back with some more here on the Ray Appleton Program. Jim Franklin, your guest host.
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1: Again, I want to thank Assemblyman David Tangapal for being with us today. And, you know, folks, what he's saying is exactly right. You've got to read what you're going to vote on. And I know you're very informed because you listen to this program and you listen to guests like we just had. You listen to the commentary that we give out on this station. You're educated. You're informed. You know, you see the light. Sadly, the majority of California do not. I mean, you go over to the left coast where the populated areas are, and they're not in tune to what's happening. So if they do vote, then they're simply going to look and that's no. And that's what they're wanting them to do in Sacramento. They're wanting them to read a line that says that this will make it harder for people to be able to vote, talking about Prop 39. And that's basically the way that they've rewritten it, that it will limit the amount of people be able to vote, that you're going to be required this and that. And so just the first gut reaction is, no, I don't want that. And then when you come to a billionaire tax, well, yeah, I don't like them billionaires. They're the one that's got all the money. I wish I had some of that money. I'll let them pay for it. And it's that type of mentality that is just nothing more than class envy. And just as you heard the Assemblyman say, if they come after the billionaires, because let me tell you, the billionaires are moving. They're not staying here. They have the ability to get out of the state. They can say, we're not staying here. And look what has happened over the last year or so. Look how many of them have left the state because they have the ability to do that. We'll just move our company. We'll go to Texas. We'll go to Florida. We'll go to somewhere beside California, and we'll move all of our personal wealth out. Now, when they're gone, and now we've created this dependency upon that, what's next? Well, then we go to the next tier. And then we go to the next tier, and guess what? They're coming after you and me next. So when you start this class envy of I'm against the billionaires, don't be naive enough to think they're not after the billionaires, they're after people's money. And if you've got any in your pocket, they're coming after it. But you know, they're going to use the class envy way of doing it. Here's what we've got to do, and I don't want to be repetitive with what the Assemblywoman said, but it's a song that I've been singing now for quite some time. I do believe there's enough common sense people in this state. You're a common sense person. You look at this and say, well, of course we won't voter ID. That's common sense. That's not a Republican issue. That's not a Democrat issue. That's just common sense. That brings integrity, and the majority of people believe that. What we've got to do is not try to convince those who don't, those who are going to have been fed the line, well, this is racist, and this is against people, and women who get married are not going to be able to vote. I mean, it has gotten so ridiculous out there, the types of things that they are saying. You got to have an ID for everything else, and that's no problem. But when it comes to, we can't do that. So don't try to convince those people. They've drank the Kool-Aid. And, every time I say that, I think of that analogy of when we get the phrase drink the Kool-Aid, you know where that comes from. That comes from the Jim Jones movement. And many of us have been in California for a long time. We remember that. To where people were so convinced of what this man had said that they were willing to drink poison. They knew it was poison. It had been disguised in that, but they saw what was happening. They literally saw as people around them were drinking this Kool-Aid and were dying. They knew what it was, but yet they had so bought into the deception that they were still doing it. And sadly, that is the case here for California, that so many people have drank the Kool-Aid. They can see the destruction that these policies have brought to our state. They can see it in so many different areas. They know what they need to do. They need to stop what they are currently doing. They need to say, I'm not drinking that. But sadly, we keep voting the same people in. We keep going down that pathway, and we're not going to get any different results. It's only going to get worse and worse and worse. That's why we've got to talk to those who are of like precious faith, those people of common sense, and say we have got to activate, we've got to engage, we've got to get involved in these elections, we've got to educate ourselves and educate those that are around us. Because if we'll educate those that are around us, then suddenly they're going to wake up and say, nah, I ain't going to drink that Kool-Aid. No, I see what's happening. No, I do want change. I don't like $6 a gallon for gasoline. I'd rather have the $3 gasoline. I don't want these high prices. I want to be able to get insurance for my home. And when we educate them and empower them with the truth, well, let me quote a book I like to quote. They shall know the truth, and the truth shall make them free. That's hour number one. Hour number two, right around the corner. Don't you dare go away. Jim Franklin in for Ray Appleton.

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2: Sunny and 89 at Radio City. It's 12 noon. I'm Liz Kern, live in the KMJ newsroom. Police responded to a deadly train crash in Merced this morning. One person was hit and killed by the train. It was traveling east on U Street along the Santa Fe Railroad tracks. It's been cleared out. The investigation, though, is still continuing. Fresno County's transportation tax fight heading to court. Here's ABC 30's Brisa Colon.
3: Supervisors Nathan Magsig, Buddy Mendez, and Gary Bredefeld voted to sue the state of California and override the state passed, governor signed AB 1923. They found a technicality and presented their own measure question to voters they say will be placed on the March 7th, 2028 ballot.
4: This board did nothing wrong, but they have targeted Fresno County to benefit the people that they have relationships with.
3: AB 1923 is a proposed half-cent sales tax that will go toward fixing road infrastructure across the county.
4: Those opposed?
5: No.
3: Supervisor Chavez pushed back on his colleagues and argued AB 1923 initially received some 32,000 signatures and claimed this move doesn't honor the people's desire to have the election in November.
6: We work for the people, not the other way around.
3: Assemblywoman Esmeralda Soria, co-author of the bill, responded saying, quote, the law is crystal clear and that the board, quote, will do anything it can to suppress the vote. And the county hopes to move forward with two committees, one that will write up the pros, the other on the cons of the measure. Supervisor Bredefeld will lead one, and Supervisor Chavez will lead the other.
2: KMJ has reaction to the Measure C meltdown on our website at KMJNow.com. Fresno City Council will be holding a special meeting this afternoon at 3 to discuss and consider withdrawing the city-sponsored general tax measure from the November 3rd ballot. The Ag Department is extending the disaster release application deadline for farmers. KMJ's Ag Director Don York has more.
7: USDA is giving farmers more time and flexibility to apply for supplemental disaster relief program assistance. That help will cover qualifying losses from 2023 and 2024. USDA's Farm Service Agency is extending the deadline for applications to September 30th. The Ag Department is also allowing producers who experience quality-related discounts to use documentation to demonstrate losses caused by natural disasters. Farmers can now use a quality loss percentage when a crop's final use differs from its intended use. Don York, KMJ News.
2: Over to Wall Street, the Dow is up 63, the S&P 500 gaining 26, NASDAQ positive 174. Right now it's sunny, 89 at Radio City, our high around 100 today, a chance of some spotty light showers over parts of the valley. We get down to 69 overnight, a little more sunshine on Thursday with a high of 94, and then we're going to be in the 90s, low 90s over the weekend. 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
16: It is always a privilege to set in for Ray. And you can listen to me Sundays, noon till 2. I think I know when I'm on. Noon till 2, every Sunday right here on KMJ. Jim Franklin live giving you the right side of the left coast. So here's the question for you in this hour. What is a Democrat? Now be careful. No, we're not using that type of language. Here's the reason I ask that. My dad was a Democrat. I grew up in Oklahoma. That was a long time ago. And they were predominantly Democrats. As you well know, Oklahoma is not that way any longer. It's red. It's the only state that President Trump carried every county in the state. So it's about as red as you get. It didn't always used to be that way. And as Ronald Reagan said, he didn't leave the Democrat Party. The Democrat Party left him. My dad was a Democrat. My mom ran for county clerk when I was a kid as a Democrat, because that's just, you know, that's all there really was. If you weren't a Democrat, you weren't going to get elected to an office. That, as I said, has changed completely. Well, now we see this other evolution that is taking place of really what a Democrat is. Now, we're here on the left coast. We're here in California, which is kind of the beginning of all of the insanity. Isn't it amazing? It's always on the coast, the left coast, and then you go over to New York and what's happening there. Or you go up to Chicago, and that's not on a coast, but it's got a lake up there. I don't know if the water has the impact on it. So we understand that because we have seen this happen here in California now for literally decades. But now it's having an impact across the rest of the nation, to where the Democrat Socialists of America now are having an impact upon the Democrat Party. And the Democrat Party is not defining itself anymore. We're not seeing the leadership of the Democrat Party stand up and say, no, that's not who we are. No, that's not what we believe in. No, that those are not the values that we have. They are remaining silent, or they are embracing. Now, if you were to talk about leaders of the Democrat Party, you're going to go to people, Barack Obama. President Obama obviously has been a voice for the Democrat Party, and the Democrat Party has looked to him in so many different ways. What has he said? He's endorsed some of these people. These socialists, we know what our governor has done, which wants to be the next president of the United States. So what did he do when he saw them rising in the polls and winning elections? Well, of course, he ran down there and embraced them also. And come on my podcast. We've seen this begin to happen. Former vice president did Kamala Harris. Same thing. Embrace. Here's who we've not heard from concerning this. Chuck Schumer. He's in the Senate. Isn't he the leader there? And then you've got Hakeem Jeffries in the House. You've not heard them. All they want to talk about is big tent, everybody in. Oh, we're going to beat and we're going to overtake the Senate. We're going to take back the House. We're going to beat president. That's all you hear from them, but nothing definitive about who they are, or what they believe in, or what they don't believe in. All you hear from the establishment of the Democrats, I'm talking about those like Schumer, is just like Trump bad, Trump bad, Trump bad, Trump bad. That's all you hear. Whereas the Democrat Socialists, which are now gaining the spotlight, know that they'll tell you very quickly what they believe in. And it is insane what they are saying. I was listening to a leader of the DSA. I think she's a co-chair here in California about what they believe. She is being interviewed, and thank God for an interviewer that will ask the realistic questions. Listen to this.
0: Defund police on the website. That's your goal. And also to get rid of prisons and jails, correct?
5: Yes.
0: So if my daughter is assaulted and raped, is there any agency that would seek to find her assailant and bring him to justice?
5: Of course. Yeah, of course.
0: What would
5: Absolutely.
0: It be if not police, and where would he be if not a jail?
5: So I guess I really want to avoid getting kind of caught into these hypotheticals.
16: The hypotheticals, ma'am, this is happening every day. There's crimes that are happening every day. People that are being robbed, people that are being raped, people that are being killed. It's happening every single day in our country. You say, well, of course we'd have someone. Who is that going to be? Who are you going to send out there to protect and to serve, and if it's not the police? I mean, that's what they do. They're the ones that go out there and enforce the law. They're the ones that go out there and find the bad guys. And okay, so now we've got the bad guys. Yes, they did it. We've tried them. They've admitted it. Whatever, they've been caught red-handed. What are we going to do with them? Slap them on the hand and say, don't do that again, and give them a timeout in the corner and then go on about your business? So we're not going to have any prisons? No police? No prisons? This is not some fringe individual saying this. This is a co-chair of their organization. These are the things they believe in. These are the things they are saying publicly. And Chuck Schumer can't stand up and say, wait a minute, we do not believe that. Hakeem Jeffries can't say, well, no, wait a second. We may disagree with President Trump on this issue, but when it comes to, no, we want to arrest the bad guys and we want to throw them in jail. That's just crazy. But we don't hear that. We don't hear that at all. We hear an embrace of these. Well, you know, we're a big tent. Let's get them in here. Can I just ask you a simple question? How much cancer do you want in your body? How much would you willing to tolerate of cancer cells in your body? Well, the obvious answer is, of course, none of it. Why? Because you understand that that cancer cell is not going to just stay there as one cell. It is going to grow and grow, and it's going to take over anything that it can within your body and stop the function, the normal function of your human body. That's what this does. That's what this type of ideology, socialism, it will begin to grow, and it will be, and as long as you allow it to grow, it is going to. And just like cancer will affect the operation of your organs to where now they're not going to operate properly, then that's sadly going to bring about death. That's what it will do to this country. That's what it will do to the systems of this country. They cannot coexist. The Constitution of the United States cannot coexist with socialism, with communism. They are opposed to one another. That's why you hear them say that we want to get rid of the Senate. We want to pack the court. We don't need a president. No, we'll just operate with the House of Representatives. This totally destroys the balance of government that our founding fathers said that we need and has worked for us like no other country for these 250 years. So it can't coexist. But yet, we are not hearing that from any of the leadership of the Democratic Party, the key leadership. Now, there are those within the Democrat Party that have been identified with the Democrat Party, have been identified as liberals on the left. One of those is Bill Maher. Yeah, not a great voice for conservatism. But even Bill Maher, when he hears this, says, wait a minute, I can't go along with that.
9: Abolish the police. No prisons, no police. Like, what world do they think we could possibly live in under these conditions? It's just a level of nutty that I'm so glad that whenever it was, I was like, no, I'm not going along because this is where it ends.
10: Could you see yourself voting for J.D. Vance?
9: Yes.
16: Could you see yourself voting for J.D. Vance? Bill Maher. And, you know, I think that's something that could happen. I'm not talking about Bill Maher voting for J.D. Vance. I think there is a segment of the Democrat Party. Now, how big that segment is, I don't know, but it doesn't have to be that big. That may be like Ronald Reagan that says, I can't go there with the Democrat Party. I can't do that. I'm not leaving them. They have left me. Elvis has left the building. And with that would be enough to tip the scales. I mean, people are disillusioned with both parties. I understand that, and more declaring themselves as independents. We see that here in the state of California. And I think if we will once again just point out the crazy and offer a better plan, that's where people then will say, you know what, maybe it is time for a change. But right now, the Democrats aren't defining themselves. So there's a question for you. And if you're a Democrat out there, I would really love to get your input on it. What is a Democrat? How do you see that? How would you define that? Not what it used to be, but how are you defining it today in the values? And do these values that you've heard from some of these socialists, do they reflect? Is there a place for? I'd like to hear from you. Telephone number is 559-490-5858. That's 559-490-5858. How do you see it? What's the definition you would give me for a Democrat? Because I think they're having a hard time defining themselves. Maybe we can help them today here on the Ray Appleton Program. Jim Franklin, your guest host.
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1: So the question is, what is a Democrat? How do you define a Democrat? Now, when I think of Democrats, because of my age, then I'm going to go back to Franklin Roosevelt. I'm Harry Truman. No, I wasn't around during those, but just historically. John Kennedy. Okay? Ask not what your country can do for you, but ask what you can do for your country. I mean, even Jimmy Carter. Bill Clinton. Yeah, so when I think of Democrats, classic Democrats, some would refer to blue dog Democrats, that's the definitive. Then you had this shifting that took place under Barack Obama. That's when we began to see it happen. That's when this new ideology began to take place that maybe America was not all that it was supposed to be. Maybe we weren't the good guys. And remember the apology tour? Remember when he first became president and traveled throughout Europe and began to apologize for what all the evil that America had done and all the scars that we had? And so we saw a shifting that took place there. And from that, we saw that began to seep into our institutions of higher learning. Our professors, which then brought up a whole generation, because that's where this is coming from. It's coming off our university campuses. There are roughly about 190,000 university professors in the United States. There's an organization called the American Association of University Professors. They claim more than 57,000 of them belong to this professional organization. It's been around a long time. It's been around 111 years. It was founded back in 1915. Now, they have never entered into a political race. And what I mean by that is they've not endorsed anybody. Again, 111 years, they didn't endorse Woodrow Wilson. And Woodrow Wilson was one of them. He was a professor. He was the president of Princeton University at one time. They did not even endorse Barack Obama, who also was a lecturer at the college. He lectured on constitutional law at the University of Chicago. You would think if they were going to embrace anybody, okay, they embrace it. They never have done that. In all of these 111 years, these college professors did not do that. Well, they didn't do it until now. And guess who the first person that the college professors endorsed after 111 years of being in existence? That's right, Abdul El-Sayed. Yes, this Democratic Senate nominee in Michigan. And you know who he runs with? Hassan Piker. Here's a guy that you better keep your eyes on. You know, we looked at Hong, who lost. She's the one that, remember, said that she didn't like Thanksgiving. Remember what she said about Thanksgiving? She said, turn the soundbite up
2: for me. It'll be painful for many people in our community.
1: Let me play that again. I'm sorry. Here's what she said.
2: Thanksgiving is also a time that's incredibly painful for many people in our communities.
1: So she didn't like Thanksgiving, and I think that was her beginning of her downfall. She basically, when the more she talked, the more people said, nah, we can't have that. They kind of laughed at that, although they were pretty concerned about her getting elected, and she didn't. But when you look at El-Sayed, no, he's one that you better keep your eyes on. He's one that they have embraced, and this guy's running buddy is Hassan Piker. Have you looked at some of the things that he has said? He is not anti-Republican. He is anti-American. He's anti-American values, and this is who El-Sayed is campaigning with. And El-Sayed is the one that these college professors have endorsed. Now, there's where your problem rises. There's where this definition is being changed. And this new group of leaders is coming up to the point now to where you say Democrat. Well, do you mean Democrat socialist? Do you mean Democrat liberal? What do you mean by Democrat? because, as I said earlier, they are not willing to define themselves. Now, I think that could be their downfall. No, I'll say it again. I think that is going to be their downfall. And I think that's what they are so nervous about. James Carville even says, I don't want to have anything to do with them. Have you seen James Carville lately? Have you seen these interviews that he's been doing where he's been popping up? Is he doing them from his bed? I mean, that literally is what it looks like. If you see him on any of the posts, these YouTube interviews that he's done, many of them, I don't know, is he John Lennon? Is it John Lennon did the interviews with Yoko from the from the bed? It really looks like he's laying back on a pillow with the head of his bed behind him down there and waxing eloquent about how bad the Democrat Party is if it attaches itself to people like Hassan Piker. I mean, even him, we're not having anything to do with it. This is really causing a division, and I think that split is going to be the thing that's going to give opportunity for common sense to prevail, for common sense to rise up and say, you know what, we can't do this anymore. We're not going to be anti-American. One of them that said that she didn't have anything to wipe her hand on, so she would use the American flag to do that. I mean, even El Saeed, he's got to the point that the great American pastime, not baseball, but football. No, he doesn't like that. Listen to this.
3: Football is very much associated with a, you know, particularly masculine and oftentimes toxically masculine culture. And so much of it was about you wanted to be able to get back up and play for your team. And you really aren't allowed to show pain or vulnerability. That's part of the sport.
1: It's toxic. It's this masculine talk. Does he not understand the role that football plays among American men? You know, the thing that they talked about is that they had alienated American men, that men left the Democrat Party, went to the Republican Party, and these are the types of statements that El Saeed is going to make that's going to bring them back. Again, it does not make any sense. Tallarico in Texas. Make statements like this.
4: I often think when reclaiming symbols, I think about the American flag. The American flag is such a complicated symbol for most of us. And in many ways, like Jesus, like the cross, it's been co-opted and in some ways its true meaning has been betrayed.
1: So where do you go from this? And he is surging there in Texas. I don't think he's going to win by any means, but he's being embraced. That's my point. The Democrat Party is not rejecting him. They're not separating themselves from these types of ideology that they have. No, they are simply setting out and say, well, you know, let him say what he wants to say. Without definition, when you don't have truth, when you can't define yourself, when you can't say this is what I am and this is what I am not, then that leaves that wide open, and you will drift. Without an anchor of truth, you will drift. And the Democratic Party right now is drifting. They've lost their anchor. They've lost their moorings. And now they are drifting in the sea of socialism. And let me tell you where that wind is blowing. It will end up totally opposed to our form of government and embracing China. If you don't believe that, here is one of the statements that Hassan Piker made. And again, he is campaigning with El Saeed. He said about what is the form of government he'd like to say. He said, I would say China is probably the closest to an example that we should follow and lessons that we should learn from. That is the Democrat Party. That's the direction that they're heading. And if you can't define who you are, then you're not going to be able to define where you're going. If you don't believe that, let's talk about the WNBA. Let's do that next here on the Ray Appleton Program. Jim Franklin, your guest host. But right now, let's take a break for the news with Liz.
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5: The Tulare County Sheriff's Office is recognizing the courage and sacrifice shown during the shooting in Porterville on April 9th that claimed the life of Detective Randy Hoppert. Here's KMJ's Michael Reed.
6: At a special ceremony, Hoppert's widow accepted the Medal of Valor on his behalf. Sheriff Mike Boudreau said Hoppert put fellow deputies in safer positions while under fire and helped maintain a tactical advantage during the gun battle. Deputy Hector Negrete also received a Medal of Valor for running toward danger to aid Hoppert. Officials say Negrete risked his own life, performed life-saving efforts, and pulled Hoppert from harm's way. It's the second Medal of Valor awarded to Negrete, a first in department history. Michael Reed, KMJ News.
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7: And I'm trading those pre-dawn alarms for the evening anchor desk. 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This fall, I'll be making the move to the evening anchor desk. Before that, I'll be taking some time off to enjoy the rest of the summer with my family. And when I return, I'll continue reporting, fill in on the anchor desk, and begin the transition of succeeding Warren Armstrong on Action News Live at 5 and Action News Live at 6.
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5: 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Valley weather right now, sunny. It's 90 at Radio City. Our high around 100 today. Possible spotty showers over parts of the valley. Tonight down to 69. Thursday, more sun, a high of 94. And we're going to see those 90s over the weekend, too. 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
1: Well, so I guess the eclipse is going on right now. I wouldn't run out there and look at the sun, though. I wouldn't advise that. We can't see it where we are, but it is happening right now. It's and I'm glad that it's just cooler. Man, this has been some heat that we have had the last couple of days. And so what is it today? We've kind of dropped down in temperature here in the valley. I was talking to somebody earlier today. They were heading up to heading up into the mountains where they said the high was only going to be 75. Or you can go over to the coast, and those of you listening over there know exactly what I'm talking about. It's 30 degrees cooler, basically, over on the coast than what it is here in the valley. That's why I love getting away to the coast when I can. Let's talk a little bit about the NBA. We're talking about definitions. We're talking about defining. And the WNBA is really having a problem right now. They are really having a problem on defining what a woman is. Okay, WNBA, Women's National Basketball Association. W, okay? We know what that is. Or we do, but apparently they don't. And there are two NBA players that they have thrown the gauntlet down. This is genius. This is genius in what they are doing. It's hilarious, but really it is genius. Are they going to let trans play in men play against women? Basically, let's just call it what it is. And so the WNBA is having a hard time defining that. So former NBA center Enes Kanter-Freedom said, well, then I'm going to move to the WNBA. Here's what he said.
2: After careful consideration and reviewing the current eligibility guidelines, I am officially declaring myself a WNBA prospect. If simply declaring who you are is all that's required, then I meet every single requirement necessary to compete in the WNBA. My team and I have carefully examined the WNBA's eligibility criteria and governing framework surrounding self-identification and inclusion. Based on the current guidelines, I can and am officially declaring my eligibility for the upcoming WNBA draft in May 2027. I am definitely not here to mock, make fun of, or disrespect any community or personal choices. I am simply asking that the current rules be applied equally to everyone. The rules that represent the very values many WNBA players and coaches have publicly advocated for. My team and I are prepared to ensure these guidelines are applied equally, consistently, and without exception. And I look forward to the WNBA honoring its stated principles. See you at training camp.
1: See you at training camp. Now, this is crazy. That's crazy. A guy applying for the WNBA. A former player. Look at him. And he's going to play with the WNBA? And that's the whole point. What keeps him from doing that? I mean, this is throwing the gauntlet down. So if you're simply going to say, according to the eligibility requirements, if that's who you think you are, that's who you declare that you are, that you're a woman, then we're not going to discriminate against you and we're going to let you play. I pray that he carries through with this. Now, he's not the only one to do this. There's another former NBA player, Royce White, who has also made the declaration that he is going to. These two guys are huge. Kanter is he is tall. Of course, Royce White is also. He's a big guy. And he says, hey, if that's all I got to do, then I'm going to declare and I'm going to make myself eligible. He did an interview. I want to play some of the questions that were asked to him. And it's really going to make the WNBA have to put up or shut up.
3: Oh, earlier this week, I made the announcement. I'm transgender. I'm a woman. I identify as sometimes identifying as a woman for purposes of basketball, professional basketball. So I'll be declaring for the WNBA.
1: I identify as a woman for purposes So basketball.
3: NBA draft in 2027 as well. Well, I mean, I think I'd be unstoppable, you know, but I'm a team first guy. You know, I'm a pass first kind of player. I do the little things. You know, I led my team in all five major stat categories at Iowa State University. So I do a little bit of everything. I'll do whatever the coach needs me to do. I'll do whatever the girls need me to do.
1: Now, the interviewer, I think it really took him. Okay, now let's get serious, really. And listen how Royce White continued the conversation. Here's where the interview says. Now let's get serious.
4: All kidding aside, what is the reason for your decision to declare for the WNBA draft?
3: No, I think it's only fair. I think it's only fair. I see other great minds, other great athlete, political minds like Enos Kanter. You know, great minds think alike. And it's only fair that some of us get a shot to play in the Women's Association. I think I'd be a great fit. You know, I still have low mileage as a player. And you know, I got the natural fair skin and the nice, you know, thick eyelashes and whatnot. I haven't broken out my wigs yet, but I'm looking into some good ones. I don't know much about the wigs, but I'm looking into some. And I just hope that the bangs on the wig don't get into my eyesight so I can play like I need to
1: play. Now, I know some of you are, that's crazy. And some of you may even take offense to that. I apologize for that. But can you argue his point? It's because it is only fair. So if you're going to let one man play, if you're going to allow one man to play, then you got to allow all men to play. And if it's simply because of who they think they are, who they declare to be, how they dress, then why couldn't you let him play? How could you stop him from playing if that is your standard? And he continues it. He doesn't stop. He continues.
4: What would stop you from declaring for the WNBA draft?
3: I think the WNBA could come out and make a definitive statement about guys playing in the Women's Association. But, you know, hey, that'd be probably too much like right. So
1: it would be too much like right.
4: And unless they do that, you're very certain you're going to be declaring, right?
3: Oh, no, I'm declaring. Yeah, no. And I don't want to be discriminated against. No, I want fair treatment. I'm a black, I'm a young black, hopefully United States senator that would like a fair chance to participate as a sometimes identifying as a transgender woman athlete.
1: Now he is running for Senate. So this is all for his play, and I understand that, and probably is. Don't take that away from him. My point is, his point is well taken. I hope they carry this through. I really do. I hope they carry this all the way to the end, which would then obviously expose the absurdity of a man playing against a man that. Or two men here in this case that are professional. These are men that if they were to play, I mean, you want to talk about dominating, it would dominate.
4: How do you think the women players in the WNBA will feel about this?
3: Well, I think they're going to have nightmares, as they should. Yeah, I mean, I'm 260 pounds, 265 pounds, 6'8". Can palm a man's basketball probably as easily as any player in history. I think I had the third biggest hands in the modern NBA draft combine, in the history of the modern NBA draft combine. So, yeah, I'm sure that the women's basketball is going to fare even easier to palm, which is a huge advantage. We saw that with Michael Jordan and other great players. So, you know, they're going to have nightmares, and they should. And they should, because I really feel like I'm going to be dominant.
1: Yeah. Can you imagine? He suits up and goes out there with it. This is crazy. I understand that. But the point is very well taken.
4: If you make it to the WNBA, you plan to use the women's locker room and all that with them?
3: I mean, of course. I mean, I don't want to be discriminated against. I mean, come on. Why wouldn't I use the women's locker room?
1: Now, even when he says that. Even when you hear him say that, you say that's ridiculous. But yet we are allowing men, boys, to use the locker rooms of girls in girls' sports.

0: play a much more skilled game because they don't have some of the physical God-given abilities or natural physical abilities as the men. So I have great respect for the women's game, but there's a significant difference between biological men and women, and I think we've blurred that line like we've blurred many other lines unnecessarily. And I plan to exploit that for my economic and athletic benefit.
1: I plan to exploit it for my personal gain. 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

0: a boy or are you a girl? Are you a boy or are you a girl? That's the question that the WNBA is now going to be forced to answer. With Enos Kanter-Freedom saying, no, I'm going to declare for the WNBA. Royce White, former NBA player, I'm going to declare for the NBA. And they can't discriminate against me. For the purpose of basketball, Royce White says, I identify as a girl. And I'm going to dominate. We're laughing, yes. But I hope that he carries this all the way through. That he puts his eligibility out there. And then what if somebody doesn't pick him? What if he's not drafted? What if nobody signs him? Well, he's got an answer for that.
1: What happens if you go undrafted, no one signs you, though?
2: Oh, well, then I have to file a discrimination lawsuit, right? I mean, that's ridiculous. Okay. Yeah, we're going to have a huge legal battle about discrimination if I can't play. Mm-hmm. I'd like to know what the parameters are. What exactly are the specifics? What criteria do I need to meet in order to be able to play exactly? I mean, is it just a wig? Do I have to cut my beard? Does my voice have to get a little bit lighter? Do I have to do this snip snip? I'd like to know the specifics of the criteria, and I hope they'd be able to defend it in a court of law. I'm sure their pals over at the NBA front office will be giving them some legal assistance. The attorneys over there at Proke, Shire, and Rose will be giving them some legal assistance, but put themselves in quite a pickle here.
0: They have put themselves in quite a pickle, and they really have. All he's saying is, okay, tell me why I can't. And it's all going to come back to that question, what is a boy? What is a girl? What is the women's basketball? So again, women's, does that not kind of give it away there? I applaud these guys for stepping there and do that. I know it's ridiculous, and it is. It's ridiculous that we've come to this point, but yet there are young ladies that are fearful to go into a dressing room because there's a young man in there. And the administration allows it to take place. The state of California allows it to take place. And there are young ladies that have been working and practicing and spending hours upon hours. Parents have been investing thousands upon thousands of dollars to be able to get them to a point of excellence in their athletic career, only to be pushed out by a boy that says, you know what, I'm going to compete as a girl and going to dominate. And sadly, we have seen that time and time again. We've got to get back to some common sense, and I don't know how much more common sense than you can get of this is a boy and this is a girl. We understand that. I should say we should understand that, but sadly, we become so smart that we have become dumb. I applaud these two guys. Hey, here's some breaking news for you. Caroline Leavitt, she's the press secretary for President Trump. She has just announced that she is going to be stepping down. I think at the end of this month, she'll stay on as an advisor. Now, I know everybody's going, well, so that means there's big trouble in the Trump camp, and here he is, his press secretary is leaving him. No, it could be perhaps that she just had a baby, which she did, and that she wants to spend time with that little child growing up. And can you imagine what the job must be like as far as schedule for the press secretary for Donald Trump? Of all the questions that have to be answered and the traveling. And so, again, I don't blame her at all. I think she's done an excellent job. She's a new mom. I would want to stay home with that child. I can see her wanting to do that. And I applaud her for the choice. She's still going to be engaged, apparently, with the administration as an advisor. But don't let the left read something into this that it is not. This happens all the time, happens in every business, happens in every field. When a mama has a child and says, you know what, I don't want to leave that child at home. I don't want to leave it with somebody else. I want to be there during those formative years. Again, congratulations to Caroline Leavitt. Thank you for a job well done. And I bid you well. Now let's see who's going to be there. He's had some great ones, hasn't he? He has had some great ones. And it's going to be interesting to see who he picks next. All right, we'll take a break. When we come back, hour number three right around the corner, one of the greatest threats to your children and to your grandchildren. We'll talk about that in hour number three here on the Ray Appleton Program. Jim Franklin, your guest host. Don't go away.

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1: 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I'm Liz Kern, live in the KMJ newsroom. 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
1: And just announced, shortly after returning from maternity leave, White House Press Secretary Caroline Leavitt is leaving her job at the end of the month to spend more time with her children. President Trump says she'll shift to an outside advisor role, saying, quote, Caroline has been a real leader in the White House and has done a phenomenal job fighting for justice, liberty, and freedom. New details emerging from the White House how it switched planes to protect President Trump from an alleged Iranian assassination plot. Fox's Peter Ducey is at the White House.
2: We have a couple big new pieces of information to help us put this puzzle together. They're coming to us from a senior administration official. First, Scott Bessent and Marco Rubio, the fourth and fifth in the presidential line of succession, were still on board this decoy Air Force One after President Trump made the switch of the planes, and they knew that President Trump was getting off the plane, so it wasn't a surprise to them. We're also told that the decoy Air Force One was flanked for the ride to the UK by fighter jets, and the press pool was blocked from seeing who might be on the wing.
1: The president was taken off of Air Force One. Fox News says he was loaded into a catering container where he was then transferred to a different plane. The federal government is letting a little bit more water flow to Valley farm fields. We get more from KMJ's Ag Director Don Ure.
3: The Bureau of Reclamation is increasing Central Valley Project water allocations for South of Delta contractors. Based on current water and updated forecasts, South of Delta users will get 3% more water. That pushes total allocations from 25 to 28% of their total contract amount. But Westlands Water District in response says a 3% allocation increase this late in the year only underscores the need to modernize California's water management system. Westlands goes on to announce that even when hydrologic conditions improve, the district believes the current system too often falls short of delivering available water to the people, farms, and communities that depend on it. Don York, KMJ News.
1: On Wall Street, the Dow was up earlier, but it closed down 21 points. The S&P 500 did gain 20 points. NASDAQ added 143. Valley weather right now, sunny, 92 at Radio City. Our high today, 100. Some areas could see isolated showers and some downpours in parts of the valley, especially in the higher elevations. Tonight, we're dropping down to 69. Thursday, a high of 94, a little bit more sunshine. Friday, temperatures around 90 degrees, and we're going to remain in the low to mid-90s over the weekend. No triple digits. 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
10: And don't forget, you can listen to me every Sunday right here on KMJ, 12 noon till 2 o'clock Sunday afternoon. Jim Franklin Live, giving you the right side of the left coast. Thanks for those of you that listen to me every week. So was it last weekend? Maybe it was the beginning of the week. I can't remember now. We had the grandkids. I got great grandkids. And so when the grandkids come over, we look for fun things to do. So the wife wanted to take them to see Toy Story. We just got back from Disney. Went there this summer, and they had all the Toy Story rides there and everything. So let's go see Toy Story 5. I mean, some of you that are out there, my age, we're still young. But you can remember taking your kids to see Toy Story 1. Remember when it came out? And now you're taking your grandkids to see Toy Story 5. And there's a couple other franchises that we've done the same with. But my point is this. So we go see Toy Story 5. And in case you haven't seen it, there's a spoiler alert here. I'm going to mess it up for you. It's all about where the kids have stopped playing with toys and they're playing with high tech. And there's one scene where Woody is taken up on a roof so he can overlook the neighborhood. You know the character Woody. And he's looking out over all of the neighborhood. He can see into the windows of bedrooms of kids and front rooms and everything. And the point is, as he's looking, he sees all of the kids staring into screens, the glow of those screens in the darkness of those rooms. And you see that mesmerized look that is on the children's face. And it's not just children. There's mom and dad that are sitting there looking in their screens, too. And you see the realization on Woody's face that, hey, things are changing. And there's a spell that has come upon these kids and adults mesmerized by these screens. Now, that's not just a Pixar movie. We see that all the time. Go to a restaurant. Look around the restaurant. No, people aren't having conversations. They're staring into screens. You see that with kids. You see that with adults. But primarily now, as I look out over places where children are, they've got their screens. They can work the phone better than I can. But they're sitting playing a game. They're sitting looking at a movie. They're sitting there chatting back and forth as according to what their age are. And we have got to ask ourselves a question. Is this good for them? And I think we all know, no, it's not. But yet we still allow it to happen. We still allow it to happen. And it's dangerous. Now, let me prove to you how dangerous it is. Just this last week, a New Mexico court ordered Meta, that's the parent company for Facebook, to pay $567 million to a fund aimed at redressing adverse mental health impacts from the social media giants' platforms. And that was not the first one. There was another ruling that came down from a jury that found that the company knowingly harmed children's mental health and concealed what it knew about child sexual exploitation on its platform. And they imposed the maximum penalty of $375 million. That's a total of $942 million in fines against Facebook because they said they knowingly endangered your children, my children, those that were on that platform, and exposed them to sexual exploitation. Now, we think, well, that was New Mexico. Well, that's just New Mexico. There's a lawsuit going on in California against Meta and several other states because people are saying this is not good for our kids, but yet we are letting it take place. We're letting it continue and we're not screening. Let me give you something that's going to alarm you. I hope that it does. Every day, there are over 500,000 predators online. 500,000 every single day. They are coming after your children, your young children, your teenagers. These are experts in their field. They're not just out there trying to steal their finances. We know all the scams that are out there and trying to get into your bank account. Sadly, we've seen that. No, they're out after your children physically. Over 500,000 of them. What effect does it have? Let me give you another number. Over 800,000 children go missing in America every single year. 800,000. 800,000 parents that are waiting on their teenager to come home, and he or she never does. 800,000 that goes into Johnny's bedroom and Johnny's not there. Is playing with Johnny at the park and Johnny got out of their sight and now they can't find Johnny. I mean, this is things that parents fear. These are things that nightmares are made of. How does it begin? How are these predators able to get into the minds of our children to the point that our children would then leave the security of their home, leave the love of their parents, and say, I'm going to go meet this person. I'm going to sneak out at night. I'm being lured away. Now, I know you're going to say that won't happen to my kids or that'll never happen to my grandkids. Ask that to the 800,000 parents every year that this happens to. Because it is. I mean, we've talked about the tragedy of those that have been brought across our borders, children that have been sold into sex trafficking and all types of terrible things to think about. And that is, I don't care who the child is, where they come from. This is terrible. But it's happening right here among us that we have given access to these predators via the screens that they are watching. It is taking place. What can we do to prevent it? What can we do to be able to stop that? We're going to take a break. When I come back, joining me is Tammy Brown Rodriguez. She runs an organization called Untrafficked. She's going to tell her story and what you can do as a parent, as a grandparent, as a teacher, anybody involved with children. Don't miss this, folks, because your children are worth it. We do that next here on the Ray Appleton Program. Jim Franklin, your guest host.
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4: Joining me now on the line is Tammy Brown Rodriguez. She is the CEO of an organization called Untrafficked. I had the opportunity of meeting her in person last year when she was holding a symposium here in the Central Valley about the tragedy of what is happening to our children that are being trafficked and how they are being lured. Tammy, thank you for joining us on the program today.
5: Oh, it is such a pleasure. Thank you for having me.
4: How big of a problem is this?
5: You know, this is a massive problem. Currently, we have the newest numbers that come out that 1 in 4 girls are currently being sexually assaulted right now, today, and 1 out of 4 boys are being sextorted, which of course is using texts to intimidate and bully and get young boys to do things they wouldn't. So 25% of the population under the age of 18 is currently either being groomed or exploited. It's an absolute epidemic.
4: These are things that parents don't want to talk about, but parents have got to talk about. Tell us how this takes place. So what is the scenario? I've got my young child. They're playing on the computer. How are these predators getting into the minds of my children?
5: Oh, it is a complete shift in what we thought human trafficking looked like. So my own story, my niece was trafficked for 15 years, and that changed my life forever. And what happens is that the misconception is that trafficking starts with a kidnapping or some dramatic moment. Most of the time, grooming is a process. Someone identifies a vulnerability. Then they build trust. They create a relationship. They introduce secrecy, and then they begin pushing those boundaries. And over time, it becomes manipulation, coercion, and exploitation. So basically, technology has given people who want to exploit our kids unprecedented access. Years ago, we were worried about who's going to approach our kid at the mall. Today, someone can and is developing a relationship with our children while parents are sitting 10 feet away on the couch.
4: So how are they doing that? I mean, I think parents are out there saying, really? I mean, they're just over there playing a game. They're just chatting with their friends. How are these predators getting access to be able to do what you've just described?
5: So any app that has a chat feature, right? So we're talking Snapchat, we're talking Facebook, Instagram, even the apps that schools are using in order for kids to talk to each other. Even Bible Hub has a chat feature. So any app that has a feature, these predators are reaching out to our kids. And it's not just the individual predators that are stateside. We're talking about organized crime sending millions of texts over to our kids through these apps in order to develop these relationships. And it starts as easily as somebody just saying hello and asking them how they're doing. And then they start engaging. And so what we have to understand is that this is happening every single day. And we need to be watching for a change in our kids. We need to be talking to them, not just about what apps they're using, but who they are talking to. That is the critical piece. We have to be asking the right questions, such as, is there any kind of secrecy happening? Is there a relationship that's starting? Are they getting gifts or money that seems unusual? Do you realize that there is an epidemic right now of children getting gifts delivered through those like Uber Eats apps, where it might be a monster drink or might be Takis or it might be lunch delivered to their schools, that parents just don't know what's happening.
4: So now that you've got the attention of parents that are out there, what can they do? What do they need to be doing to guard against this?
5: Okay, so this is critical. We need to have an action plan, like an exit strategy. We need to be having not just a conversation about sex with our kiddos. We need to be having conversations of preemptive exit plan. Something like this, like, has anybody ever sent you a text that made you uncomfortable? Or have you ever sent an image or a picture to somebody that you regretted? Like, these are the uncomfortable conversations that Untrafficked teaches families and churches and community members to have with kids. And once you start developing an exit strategy, like in our household, there's, I'm the Old Testament mom and my husband is like, he's the friend. And so with our foster kids, we were like, hey, if this ever were to happen, who would you talk to? Would you come to me or would you come to dad? And 9 times out of 10, they're like, oh, no, I'd go to dad. And then walk them through what that conversation sounds like. Something like, you know what, if you've ever done that, it's okay, because we have a way of getting those pictures back and off of being posted online. And talk them through, so when an emergency happens, there's no judgment, there's no fear. It's open, healthy dialogue, and we're teaching safety to our kids in advance. Because we've been playing reaction, right? We've been reacting to the problem. We now need to be proactive and having these normal conversations with our kids so we can really guide them into how to be safe, what a healthy relationship looks like in today's modern world in a digital age, and normalize that versus the scary trafficking and exploitation and grooming. Let's take it down and start sharing with our kids what healthy relationships with a trusted adult looks like.
4: Now what I'm hearing parents out there, well, that's not going to happen to my kid. That may happen to somebody else, but that's not going to happen to my kid. That my kids wouldn't do that. My kids know better. My kids wouldn't get involved or a relationship. They wouldn't be involved in any of that. And this basic denial, when the numbers are there that no, there are thousands of children every single year from good homes, quote unquote, that are being pulled into this. I mean, it happened in your own family.
5: That's right. And what it looks like a relationship. It doesn't look like trafficking from the jump. So it looked like, in my niece's case, a teacher giving her additional attention at school when she was 13. And then it looked like her behavior started to change. And then we just thought she had a disciplinary problem. And then we thought she was just involved in drugs. And then it was just she had the wrong friends. This is this evolution of gradualism that happens slowly. Predators are very patient. And the other thing we need to realize is there is a massive uptick in suicide of our young men, because of sextortion, which is these texting campaigns against our young boys. They panic, because now it doesn't even take a young man to send an actual picture of himself because of AI. And so these predators, if they get a hold of our kiddos, or excuse me, when they get a hold of our kiddos, they can go onto their social media, they can create an AI image, they can send that AI image to a young man, and they can then start threatening them. And then our kids panic, and it goes from 0 to 60, and we're seeing a huge uptick in suicides of these young students that are athletes, that are A students, that come from a great home. So we really have to change our understanding of what trafficking, exploitation, and grooming looks like, and start having these conversations. Because to your point, it is not an over there problem. It is an American problem. It is in every single zip code. It is in every single community. And when I go talk to any group of people, 100% of the time, somebody comes up to me afterwards and says, you know, my neighbor's daughter, is this is what they're going through. And here at Untrafficked, we have a tip line. So when you do see something, you have an opportunity to go to untrafficked.org and report whatever it is that you're seeing that doesn't feel right. And we have investigators, we have analysts that will take that information, do some initial research, and walk with these family members or these loved ones that are concerned about their kids and help usher them through that journey of what could potentially be a trafficking situation. See, I didn't have that when my niece was trafficked. I had to deal with this all on my own. And so I had to get my own PI license because law enforcement would not take our concerns seriously. And so we want to make sure here at Untrafficked that not another family member has to walk this journey alone. We will partner with them. We will help uncover what may be happening. And then we package that information and kick it over to law enforcement.
4: Tammy, that's the thing that I so appreciate about your organization, whereas you are definitely educating people, you're training people, you're letting them know what to look for and alerting them to the danger that is out there. But you have gone one step further, that you are actually helping those families that sadly have become the victims of this, and you are giving them hope and giving them a lifeline to help reach out and find their children and to recover their children. Your organization is like no other that I've ever heard of. And again, folks, it's untrafficked.org, untrafficked.org. I encourage you, go to that website. You'll see the information. And if you suspect, what are some of the things that they need to look for if they were to suspect that a family member or a friend or somebody that they know possibly could be being groomed or being trafficked?
5: You know, that is such a great question. So a lot of times when a individual, a predator, starts this grooming process, they build a trust relationship first, and then they identify a need, whether it's an emotional need or it's a physical need in these kids. And so a lot of times what will happen is that, because what we know is that the average age that individuals are being groomed or trafficked is starting at like 12 years old. And so we need to be vigilant. Who are your kids talking to? Is their behavior changed? Are they like gregarious and full of life, and then all of a sudden they're super quiet and they're isolating? Do their friend group change? Is there strange text or phone calls? If parents don't ensure that their kids understand online safety, and they don't have like the bark phones, they don't have covenant eyes, they're not mirroring their kids' phones, then we're really setting our kids up for failure, especially because of the addictive nature of social media. And I know you talked a little bit earlier about Section 230 and Meta and how they're on purpose getting our kids addicted to these phones. We've got to break that cycle.
4: Tammy, I've got to take a break here. Can you stay over during the break?
5: Oh, yes, of course.
4: I appreciate Tammy Brown Rodriguez with untrafficked.org. You say, I got to get some more information. Well, when we come back after this break, I'm going to tell you how you can, because Untrafficked is coming here to the Valley for a great conference, the Guardians Conference, that is going to share that. I'll give you that information. Tammy will tell us what we're going to do at that event. We'll do that right after we take this break for the news with Liz.
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6: A Fresno police officer was arrested on Sunday for allegedly trying to break into a Madera County home while drunk. Here's KMJ's Michael Reed.
7: The Madera County Sheriff's Office says Officer Matthew Rodarte was trying to get into a house on Cathedral Court and Peters Road in the Riverstone development. He was allegedly intoxicated and was at the wrong house, but was upset that he wasn't being let in. Rodarte was booked into jail on charges of attempted burglary, threatening a crime with intent to terrorize, and disorderly conduct. He has since bonded out of jail. Rodarte has been an officer with the Fresno Police Department since 2022 and was a cadet from 2020 to 2022. The police department said Officer Rodarte has been placed on administrative leave. Michael Reed, KMJ News.
6: Jack Reacher is returning to Amazon Prime. Here's Fox's Michelle Polino.
8: Jack Reacher is back with season 4 on Prime Video, with the first 3 episodes dropping at once. Alan Ritchson returns as the hulking former military investigator, this time based on Lee Child's novel Gone Tomorrow, with the action shifting from a small town to Philadelphia.
9: Your sister's involved in something big enough that the federal government's worried, and people are trying to work me over on the street because of it.
8: Reacher gets pulled into a conspiracy after witnessing something horrific on a late-night subway ride. The 8-episode season centers on the vigilante's battles with powerful and dangerous figures after the chance encounter. Michelle Polino, Fox News.
6: On Wall Street, the Dow lost 21 points. 131 at KMJ. Valley weather right now, sunny, 93 here at Radio City. Our high today around 100. Some isolated showers and downpours possible in parts of the valley, especially in the higher elevations. Tonight, we get down to 69. Thursday, a high of 94 with more sunshine. That sunshine into the forecast into the weekend. Friday, 90. And we're going to see temperatures in the low to mid 90s over the weekend. I'm Liz Kern on KMJ at KMJNow.com or wherever you stream.
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4: This is a subject we don't like to talk about, but friends, we have got to talk about it, and it is what is happening to our children. I gave you the statistic, over 800,000 children go missing in America every year. There are over 500,000 predators that are online every single day. If you're not watching out for your children, then they are open targets. And we know the impact that the screen has on their life. And that's one of the primary ways that these predators are getting to them. I know we're saying, I don't know what to look for. I don't know what to do. That's why I'm so happy to have with me on the program Tammy Brown Rodriguez. She is the CEO for Untrafficked. And I encourage you, go to their website, untrafficked.org. You'll see the information. But the good news is that Tammy is coming to the Valley, coming here to Fresno on August the 29th for what we are calling a Guardian Conference, to be able to train and to equip you as parents, grandparents, teachers, church leaders, anybody involved with children in any capacity. You need to be at this conference. Tammy, we're really excited about you and your team coming. What can we look forward to on that day? What are we going to learn?
5: You know, we are focusing on moving away from awareness and moving into action, because awareness alone rarely leads to intervention. So most people already know that trafficking exists, then they care, but they don't know what to do when they're standing at a grocery store or a school or a church or a hotel or a sporting event or looking online and something doesn't feel right. So we're making this training experiential. We're going to put people into realistic situations and make them work through these scenarios. So we're going to teach them how to be a good witness. We're going to teach them, what did you actually see? What's a red flag and what's an assumption? What information would be valuable? What should you remember? How do you document? Who do you call? What do you say when you report it? And equally as important, what you should absolutely not do. Because oftentimes we don't want well-intended people to confront somebody or follow somebody or posting accusations. We want to support law enforcement and become really good witnesses. So we're not training people how to become investigators. We're training people how to become a really good, helpful witness that can move the needle in those situations.
4: I think one of the things that catches the attention of people is when they hear the examples, when suddenly this is not just statistics or not just tactics, but really it then becomes children's stories. I know you've dealt with so many that have had good endings and sadly some that have had bad endings. Can you give us just an example, a story?
5: Yes, outside of my niece's story, which of course is the entire reason that I am in this space, we had a case recently that came in, and the mother had started in Florida and her child was acting out, her 14-year-old was acting out, and so she left Florida and came here to Texas. And this is the young man who all of these gifts started to be delivered to his house, a monster drink, a bag of toffees. And then he became more isolated. He was a good kid. He had great grades, but he isolated himself. And then she started checking his social media, and she started seeing that her son was posting self-harm videos, that he completely shifted from the young man that she knew. And when that personality shifted, she reached out to us. And she had already talked to three different law enforcement agencies, but they said there's no crime has happened. And so with us, we were able to take that information. I got it to my analyst. He began to look through publicly available information, and it tied it to this group that are targeting young men. And we were actually able to put a package together and hand it off to law enforcement, because once crimes start to begin, then they can investigate at a different level. And so what one mom noticed, as the friends were strange, her son's behavior changed, and then these gifts were coming to the house, that really began for her a check in her spirit. We had another situation of a mom noticing that her daughter was very, very private on her phone, that she wouldn't let anybody get to her phone. She was spending an inordinate amount of time on her phone. This is a girl from a really good family here in Dallas. They go to the best private schools available, and her behavior changed. And in this situation, this young girl thought she was talking to a 13-year-old boy. But what happened is they came to one of our trainings, and the young girl sat through the training with us, and she turned to her mom and said, "Mom, I need to tell you something. I've been talking to this boy." And we did a little bit of investigation. We found out that boy was actually a 42-year-old man that she was about to meet. So if we can train parents to create an environment where when their child comes to them and said, "Hey, Mom, something happened online," there's no retaliation. There's simply generous listening, and they can talk about it, and then they can explore together the solution. Because taking that child's phone away is not the answer. Making that child feel like they did something wrong is not the answer. The answer is, seek first to understand. Now, we've had other cases where, like in my niece's case, the ending wasn't great. My niece was gone for 15 years. I recovered her twice. She went into a safe house for a year and a half, and then she ended up leaving the program early, and I don't know where she is today. So to your point, we have got to stop grooming before it begins. We have to stop exploitation before it begins, because we're not going to arrest our way out of this. We're not going to legislate our way out of it, and we're not going to rescue our way. What we're going to need to do is the heart of man needs to be changed.
4: Much of this that is happening is not just an individual. There is organized crime that is behind a lot of this. It's organized, it's planned, it's sophisticated, because there's a lot of money that's involved in this dark, dark area. And if we're going to combat this, parents, grandparents, teachers, church leaders, then we've got to become organized. We've got to know what we are doing. We can't just be, I'll take that away. You're not going to do that no more. Go to your room. It's far more sophisticated than that. And if we don't educate ourselves, then the ones that are going to lose is our children. And we are the guardians. We are the protectors. We are the ones that God has placed in charge of these children. And we've got to carry that responsibility. And that's why we're so excited about bringing this Guardians Conference here to Fresno. It's going to be on August the 29th. It's the last Saturday of this month, August the 29th. You need to register for it. Go to cornerstonefresno.com. Cornerstonefresno.com. You'll see the Guardian Conference there. It's going to be from 9 until about 2 o'clock. Lunch is going to be served. Tammy is going to be there. You'll get to meet her in person. And who else are you bringing with you?
5: So, yes, I have one of our trainers. Her name is Ida Curtis, and she is ex-FBI. And she worked inside of the human trafficking space as an FBI agent. She is one of our primary trainers. I'm also going to have our director of programs with me, who's been in this space now for over 3 years. We also, I can't encourage folks more than to go to our website, and we have resources. I have a parent guide and a prayer guide that anybody can go to our website. They can download it, and they can start learning about the red flags today, right now. If you don't know how to have these conversations with your children, we've got two free resources that you can download. They're PDFs. There's not a paywall. You can just download them and start understanding what apps to look for. Start understanding what questions to ask. This is a great way to introduce yourself into this space, into modern day slavery, and what you as a parent can do to ensure that if something is going on in your home, you're able to help untraffic your own home. If that's all we all did, if we did nothing more than just go home and look at our phones and our kids' phones or our grandchildren's phones and start having these meaningful conversations, that we can take awareness into action. Because I can't go back and change what happened to my niece. There are thousands of moments where my family looks back and thinks we've only understood what we were seeing. But I can certainly take what we've learned and help other parents and community members fortify their community and take responsibility and help one another, because we are our brother's keeper.
4: That's Saturday, August the 29th. It'll be at the Cornerstone Conference Center here in Fresno. It's the Guardians Conference. It's going to equip you to combat the actions of predators before they have a chance to abduct or traffic your children. It's going to help you to spot any behavioral indicators in your child that are often associated with grooming or trafficking or abuse. So parents, grandparents, teachers, school leaders, church leaders, whoever you may be, get trained, become equipped, guard your children, your grandchildren, guard your community. Again, if you want to register for the event on the 29th, go to Cornerstone Fresno.

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3: 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That's Saturday, 9 to 2 o'clock. 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So let me talk about my pet peeve. One of mine. I have several. Okay. But here's one that I'm, and that's tipping. Now, let me quickly say, yes, I'm a good tipper. I will say that. I believe in tipping the service industry.

0: when I was going to college, my girlfriend, that's what she was. She was a waitress. And so I understand the the importance of a good tip to an individual. My mother-in-law worked in the service industry for years. And so I understand the value of a tip and that they are well deserving of it and work hard for it. So no, I am not cheap. And you can ask my wife. I'm very quick to tip very generously when service is offered. But we have this trend now that, I mean, it is before us all the time of, especially when we pay electronically, of here's your tip. Do you want to give 20, 30? I mean, I've seen astronomical percentages that are there. And it's just like, oh, this is expected. Even at the kiosk, even when I'm the one that's doing the work, I'm the one that's entering in my order, which let me just tell you right now, I don't like that. I avoid kiosks. I don't want to do that. I want somebody to take my order. I don't mind tipping somebody that takes my order and does it right. But that's a whole different thing than somebody coming to my table and waiting on me, bringing the food and being sure that I've got everything that I need and filling my glass and all of that. I mean, again, now that's, I'm going to tip good on that. But when I go to a kiosk and I'm punching in my order, I don't know about that. And then all of a sudden I get this up. So what brought this story to me was that this was an establishment in Utah. A family goes there, and the mom goes up to place the order. And so she places the order, and she's ordering three milkshakes. And the price came up for $5.99, okay, for the three milkshakes, which really is a bargain. And then it asks for your tip. You know, you're going to give 10%, 20%, 25, whatever, and or no tip. It has that in small print at the bottom. She selects the no tip. When she selected the no tip, suddenly the kiosk display pops up a notice and says that there was a pricing update. And suddenly the price went from $5.99 to $6.49, which was an increase of 50 cents per drink. Okay? Now, she went back and told her husband that, and he thought, wait a minute, that's a little odd. Let me go do that again. So he went back, just out of curiosity, placed the exact same order. Okay, so now the pricing update has already happened. Same machine, same order, and he selects no tip. And where the price was $5.99, when he selected the no tip, again, pricing change, and it goes up to $6.49. How many times has that happened? How many times is that happening? I don't know. Now, I'm not even going to give you the name of the establishment, because they were asked, and they said, well, this is a problem, and it was a computer glitch and a software glitch and all of those, and we don't do that, and no, we don't charge extra if you don't tip, and we're going to get our money one way. No, of course, they said that. And so I'm going to give them the benefit of the doubt. Would you? But I'm going to give them the benefit of the doubt, and so I'm not going to give you the name of the establishment. And this was over in Utah anyway. But I'm a little troubled by that we've gotten to the point now that machines are demanding and taking from us a tip. I bring that up because I was at a place the other day, and I began to look at the percentage. I want to decide whether that person did a good job. And I don't mind if it's a party of eight or whatever, and this is an automatic gratuity. I understand that, and I will usually give more than that. I'm not going to give the base level. They wait on us. They deserve their money, and I'm going to pay them good. But when it comes to a kiosk, when it comes to me punching in the numbers, that's why I don't like self-checkout lines. I'm just being very vulnerable to you today, friends. You're listening to my pet peeves. I don't like self-checkout. I want somebody to be sure everything's done right that way. Now, my wife, she runs for the self-checkout. So you might want to check whenever you check out at the kiosk and it asks you for no tip. You might want to look at the numbers. I'm going to from this point on, and just be sure that that I didn't get charged a tip when I didn't tip. All right, folks, let me remind you, join me on the weekends. I'm here on Sundays from 12 until 2 o'clock, where we give you the right side of the left coast on Jim Franklin Live. It is always a privilege to sit in this chair. Ray sets in. He's the legend. And it's always an honor to be able to sit here and an honor to be able to talk to you. We wouldn't be here if you weren't there listening. And if you ever see me anywhere, people, you know, I've got a face for radio, so they don't like looking at me. But usually when I begin to talk with this accent that I've got, they recognize, wait a minute, you're that. Yeah, that's that guy. Please let me know that you listen, because what it does, it gives me the opportunity to say thank you for listening. Because as I say, we wouldn't be here unless you were there listening. Thank you so much for doing that. Thank you for joining me today and for joining me this weekend, Sundays 12 to 2, right here on KMJ for Jim Franklin Live, where we give you the right side of the left coast. God bless. See you next time.
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2: Sunny 94 at Radio City. It's 2 o'clock. I'm Liz Kern live in the KMJ newsroom. 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A Measure C meltdown. Fresno County's transportation tax fight heading to court, and Fresno City Council will hold a special meeting whether to withdraw the city-sponsored general tax measure from the November 3rd ballot. ABC 30's Brisa Kalon has more on the fight over the road funding.
3: Supervisors Nathan Magsig, Buddy Mendez, and Gary Bredefeld voted to sue the state of California and override the state-passed, governor-signed AB 1923. They found a technicality and presented their own measure question to voters they say will be placed on the March 7th, 2028 ballot.
4: This board did nothing wrong. They have targeted Fresno County to benefit the people that they have relationships with.
3: AB 1923 is a proposed half-cent sales tax that will go toward fixing road infrastructure across the county.
4: Those opposed?
5: No.
3: Supervisor Chavez pushed back on his colleagues and argued AB 1923 initially received some 32,000 signatures and claimed this move doesn't honor the people's desire to have the election in November.
6: We work for the people, not the other way around.
3: Assemblywoman Esmeralda Soria, co-author of the bill, responded saying, quote, the law is crystal clear and that the board, quote, will do anything it can to suppress the vote. And the county hopes to move forward with two committees, one that will write up the pros, the other on the cons of the measure. Supervisor Bredefeld will lead one, and Supervisor Chavez will lead the other.
2: And KMJ has reaction on our website at kmjnow.com. We'll also bring you any decisions made after Fresno City Council's special meeting at 3 this afternoon. White House Press Secretary Caroline Leavitt is leaving her job at the end of the month to spend more time with her children. Here's Fox's Jared Halpern.
7: In a social media post, Leavitt says since returning to the White House following the birth of her second child in May, she has felt she cannot be the best mom her two young children deserve while devoting the constant time, energy, and attention required of the White House press secretary.
2: President Trump says Leavitt will shift to an outside advisor role. The Ag Department extending the disaster relief application deadline for farmers. Here's KMJ's Ag Director Don York.
8: USDA is giving farmers more time and flexibility to apply for supplemental disaster relief program assistance. That help will cover qualifying losses from 2023 and 2024. USDA's Farm Service Agency is extending the deadline for applications to September 30th. The Ag Department is also allowing producers who experience quality-related discounts to use documentation to demonstrate losses caused by natural disasters. Farmers can now use a quality loss percentage when a crop's final use differs from its intended use. Don York, KMJ News.
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9: Hey, Central Valley, some of us still dealing with some isolated downpours and thunderstorms, mostly in the higher elevations. Keep your eyes to the sky as temperatures also start to go down. Highs near 100 degrees for the valley, so still on the hot side, but turning into lower 90s by Friday. We should see increasingly nice conditions as we get closer to the weekend. The morning's getting a bit cooler, waking up to the 60s, and a nice weekend ahead. We should be staying in the low to mid 90s. For KMJ, ABC 30's meteorologist Christine Gregory.
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10: In Dos Palos, we have a car fire at Fairfax and Merrill Avenues. Here in Fresno and Clovis, roads are looking really good right now. All major roadways are open and clear. And checking the South Valley, just south of Goshen, we have reports of debris in the roadway, southbound 99 at Cartmill Avenue exit. I'm Michael Reed, KMJ Traffic.
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0: 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There you will find today's Daily Buzz question. The Fresno County Board of Supervisors has voted to file a lawsuit against the state of California for Assembly Bill 1923, the law that would force the county to place a renewal of Measure C. Well, it's masquerading as a renewal of Measure C, the Better Roads, Safer Streets initiative, in front of voters. The county calls it unconstitutional. You say, good, it is unconstitutional, or not good. The county is obstructing my right to vote. Let us know what you think. Daily Buzz question at kmjnow.com is sponsored by Closets by Design, and we will dive into the subject in earnest a little bit later this hour, but I want to get into yesterday's primaries. We saw a couple of tests of Trump's power. We saw a couple of tests of the Democratic Socialists of America's power, and I think we got some answers that point to moderation. So David Crowley ended up defeating Democratic Socialist Francesca Hong. He is a county executive. He's a centrist Democrat, and he narrowly won the Democratic primary in the race for governor. He defeated Francesca Hong, a Democratic Socialist, in what had become a high-stakes test for progressives who were hoping to win a major party nomination in a battleground state. Crowley is a former state lawmaker. He pitched himself as the candidate best positioned to beat the Republican candidate, Tom Tiffany, who has a endorsement from President Trump come November. Crowley campaigned on his executive experience running the state's most populous county. It was the final shakeup in what became a messy primary and a comeback for Crowley. He quit the race back on July 8th. His campaign had not gained the traction he wanted to see, but just days after he stepped aside, Lieutenant Governor Sarah Rodriguez stepped out of the race due to financial irregularities that she discovered within her own campaign. This set off a scramble, and we saw Crowley rejoin the race on July 17th. He was getting support from the outgoing Democratic governor, Tony Evers. He campaigned with the outgoing governor, campaigned with Crowley, and really just trying to help the party rally around somebody other than the Democratic Socialist card-carrying knucklehead. Democrats had expressed concern that Hong's positions were too extreme and that she couldn't win on purple turf in a general election against the Trump-endorsed Republican candidate. The narrow victory for Crowley may suggest that there is still division over the future of the Democrat Party. It also is realistically simply a feature of a campaign that was canceled, then reactivated 10 days later, then pushed through at the last minute versus somebody who had built up a lot of buzz but had no establishment support. Now, this is coming on the heels of a lot of electoral victories in congressional primaries in Colorado and New York, and that Michigan Democratic primary for U.S. Senate. Hong had tried to brand herself as a fighter for the working class. She advocated for universal child care. She called to abolish immigration and customs enforcement. She said voters were ready for transformational change, but apparently not Thanksgiving. One of her main causes was a year-long pause on the construction of AI data centers, which Crowley was advocating for more guardrails rather than a year-long moratorium. Hong's campaign, of course, was dogged by scrutiny over her old social media posts. She called Thanksgiving a colonizer holiday. She complained about hating Halloween. She doesn't like fireworks on the 4th of July. And even from those in the Democratic Socialists of America, the endless contrarianism and, oh, I hate everything attitude, it just wasn't enough to carry her through. in some of her older tweets to a more substantial point. At one time, she was calling for the defunding and eventual abolition of police. Now, she, in her campaign, said, oh, well, I promise I won't do that as governor. She also, in her campaign, spent a lot of time with Hassan Piker. He's a left-wing streamer. And Congresswoman Ilhan Omar. But leaders in the Democratic Socialist Movement, Bernie Sanders and AOC, they did not endorse her. So if elected, Crowley would become the first black governor of Wisconsin, and he's going to face off against Republican Congressman Tom Tiffany, who, again, has President Trump's endorsement when the November race rolls around. Out in South Carolina, it's a different story. It appears that Lindsey Graham's sister, Darlene, is going to be the Republican nominee going into the Senate race. She was appointed by the governor to finish Lindsey Graham's term. She has vowed to continue his legacy. She squared off against Ralph Norman, an ally of President Trump, who had launched his own bid for the Senate despite Trump's endorsement of Graham. The results are mixed. Graham did not win outright, but with the compressed election timeline and a 10-candidate field, it certainly could have been, oh, I don't know, a semi-unknown with accidental name recognition versus a clown car. Other factors, Norman had endorsed Nikki Haley for president over Donald Trump in the 2024 primary, which could be trouble for him in the runoff, even if he does stand on his unquestionably conservative record in Congress. And wrapping up the roundup here, Mike Lindell, yep, the MyPillow guy, finished second in the Republican governor's primary in Minnesota, despite an endorsement from the president. Now, Lindell did grow up in Minnesota, but he's, according to his voter registration, registered to vote in Texas as late as this summer. And it looks like Republican voters went for actual electability here, choosing House Speaker Lisa DeMuth, a more moderate centrist in what is a historically blue state. She's going to have an uphill battle in November. No Republican has been elected governor in Minnesota in two decades. And Mike Lindell is the third Trump-backed gubernatorial candidate to lose in this cycle after both President Trump's picks in Iowa and Georgia dropped out earlier this summer. Democrats fought over age and ideology. And the gap between Crowley and Hong was not massive. To be clear, Crowley pulled down 39.8% to Hong's 39.3%. The separation between them is less than 4,000 votes, both of them getting in excess of 300,000 votes. Looking at the split on the primaries and looking at the whole numbers here, over on the Republican side, we have, call it almost 500,000 votes. Over on the Democrat side, it's at almost 800,000. So Tom Tiffany in the Wisconsin governor's race, he has a fight ahead of him. When you get into Minnesota, you've got that Senator Peggy Flanagan taking 59% of the vote. She very comfortably beat out Angie Craig, second place, finishing with less than 40%. What's interesting is over on the Republican ticket, you've got Michelle Tafoya. She was a former sideline announcer, sports. She picked up a little over 52% of the vote, 211,000 votes and change, beating Adam Schwarzy by well over 100,000 votes and more than 25%. But again, when you start to tally up the whole numbers, the Republican Senate candidates in Minnesota pulled down roughly 350, almost 400,000 votes. Peggy Flanagan by herself got 411,000. When you stack on Angie Craig, Kurt Anderson, and the other candidates, you're going to be able to throw almost another $300,000 onto that. Once again, demonstrating Tafoya is going to have an uphill fight against Flanagan when we get to November. But Republicans do see Peggy Flanagan, now the Democratic nominee for U.S. Senate in Minnesota, as vulnerable because of the role that she played during the welfare fraud scandal. And they believe that that enthusiasm for cleaning house keeps Tafoya in play. But again, no Republican has won a Senate seat in Minnesota since 2002. Republicans are more optimistic about flipping Democrat-held seats in Michigan, New Hampshire, and Georgia than Minnesota. Cook Political Report, which had rated the race likely Democratic, said that it would maintain that rating going into November. And then another Democrat falling to a primary challenge, John Larson, running for House in Connecticut, beat out badly by Luke Bronin. He's formerly the mayor of Hartford, Connecticut, and he won by a substantial margin, 54.3% to 33 even. Amy Chai over on the Republican ticket ran uncontested. It's going to be difficult to compare those numbers absent the vote tally that she got. In Connecticut, it seems conceivable that you could see a Republican take that seat, and it is one of the focal points for the GOP. But in the case of these races, you're not seeing the ideological divide. Larson isn't the only House Democrat to lose a primary. Al Green is 78. He lost. Adriano Espilat, 71. He lost. Diana DeGette out of Colorado, 69. Thane Dar out of Michigan, 71. All lost their primaries to younger challengers. In the case of Larson, it wasn't about ideological divide. It was about Luke Bronin campaigning on energy, urgency, and change, and urging Larson throughout to pass the torch. He never explicitly criticized Larson as too old. Larson tried to cast himself as more progressive than Bronin, emphasized his experience representing the district, and he said it's not about age and generational change. This campaign is about who has the record of delivering in this community. Clearly, the community is ready for something different. We'll come back to Lindsey Graham's sister, Darlene, and the fight that she has in South Carolina. She is going to be running against Ralph Norman in the special primary for U.S. Senate. And right now, that fight, I think, is a little bit closer than Darlene Graham or those who endorsed her might be entirely comfortable with. Right now, though, Michael Reed's got the latest in the KMJ Traffic Center.
10: Thank you, Philip. Checking the South Valley and Tulare, we have reports of debris on the roadway, southbound 99th at Page Avenue exit. Just south of Fresno, we have a traffic alert, northbound 41 at the North Avenue exit. Caltrans has a lane closure in that area right now. And up in Dos Palos, we have a car fire at Fairfax and Merrill Avenues. I'm Michael Reed, KMJ Traffic.
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1: 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Since, I'm going to say about 1999, I've been trying to make up my mind on the idea of political dynasties in the United States. I mean, clearly, there's times where it works fine. Think John and John Quincy Adams. I know it's going back a little ways. And there's times where it is practically the family business. Think of the Kennedys, really JFK and RFK, but even then, children, grandchildren, nieces, and nephews have continued to assert themselves in the political sphere, sometimes with a high degree of credibility and sometimes with, well, what we got in the Department of Health and Human Services today. And then we've got the Bush family. And I was young. I'll be honest. Now as an adult, I have a much greater appreciation of George H.W. Bush than I did when I was in high school. When that campaign was going on, I remember standing back, looking at George W. Bush and thinking, oh my Lord, this country is going to elect a Nepo baby. And that's before that term was really in circulation, but I just remember thinking, oh my God, we're going to elect this guy because his dad had been president. And I don't like the idea of political dynasties in the United States. In a country of 360 million people, the idea that there are a handful of families that should be in power in perpetuity, as if though it is the family business, as if though it is their due, I don't like that. This is a country with no royalty, with no monarchy, with nothing of the sort. There is no ruling class in this country, despite the best efforts of certain tech bros. So when I heard that Darlene Graham was being appointed to finish her brother's term in the Senate, I oscillated between the shoulder shrug of Darlene's going to do what Lindsey's staff tells her Lindsey was planning to do. And she's going to vote party line. So for a short timer, while I think that the office is too important to just surrender it to zombie politics, looking at the makeup of the rest of the Senate, bringing in Lindsey Graham's sister to see through Lindsey Graham's policies and plans for the remainder of a term, it did not inspire outrage. When she came to the conclusion that the correct thing to do on the heels of that appointment was to announce that she would then begin to run for a full term, I went back to my default setting of this is not a country built for political dynasties. We have no royalty in this country. And while Lindsey Graham unquestionably served the people of South Carolina, it doesn't mean that automatically his sister is going to be the same quality of legislator. Whatever you think of the quality of Lindsey Graham's legislative chops. So we ended up with a new primary. Lindsey Graham had won in June and had avoided runoff by winning a majority of the vote, but because of his unexpected passing last month, South Carolina was forced to hold a second Republican primary, pitting Lindsey Graham's sister Darlene, who Governor McMaster had named to succeed him to finish out his term, against 9 other Republicans. Of those 9 other Republicans, only 2 really made a substantial showing. Russell Fry came in 3rd yesterday, 19.6% of the vote, almost 66,000 individual votes. Second place went to Ralph Norman. He pulled down 24.7%. Not quite 83,000 votes. And then Darlene did finish first, 32.7%, not quite 110,000 votes. All other candidates combined clocked in at 23%. And Graham led the pack, but she did not win a majority. This forces a runoff election where she's going to square up with Ralph Norman, who in this primary trailed Darlene Graham with 25% of the vote. If you take the votes that went to Russell Fry and all other candidates. That's actually almost 43% of available votes in play. And Norman, while he did come in behind Graham in this contest, was pulling down the largest number. Obviously, he wouldn't be the guy in the runoff. Darlene Graham now has to earn those votes from people who have already once not voted for her simply because she's Lindsay's sister. If even a slim majority of the other votes, the 43% that's still in play, if even a slim majority of those votes end up with Ralph Norman, it is possible that he will defeat Darlene Graham and take the new term when Congress returns. Now, if you look at what happened in the Republican primary for South Carolina governor, President Trump endorsed the lieutenant governor, Pamela Yvette, who made it into the June runoff along with Alan Wilson, the state attorney general. President Trump ended up eventually offering a co-endorsement to Wilson. Wilson ended up winning that fight. The president could be a little more reluctant to back Mr. Norman, as Mr. Norman had endorsed Nikki Haley over President Trump in 2024 in the presidential primary. It's also unclear where Congressman Russell Fry is going to fall on this. Will he endorse Norman or will he endorse Lindsey Graham's sister? Asked Tuesday whether he would campaign for Graham in South Carolina, the president told reporters, quote, "I think so," but he also said that he liked the other people in the race, saying, quote, "they're all Trumpers." Mr. Norman told the Washington Post last week he wasn't sure that Trump would issue a dual endorsement, saying that he thinks that people see it for what it is, and he describes double endorsement as problematic. And then finally, Mike Lindell, as I said, was not able to convince Minnesota voters to move him forward. He ended up losing to Minnesota House Speaker Lisa DeMuth. She was leading by about 11 percentage points as of earlier this morning. That's with 99% of votes counted. The Associated Press has called the race for Mike Lindell. Lindell told reporters last night that there appeared to be last-minute mathematical deviations in the result and vowed to get answers. Then he said that he wouldn't recognize any call made by the Associated Press. He says, what is the Associated Press to voters? Well, respectfully, Mr. Lindell, it's a trusted source of information and a way for people to better understand what's going on in places that they can't be personally to observe the proceedings. Lindell does not appear to be prepared to concede. Now, this may change, but given his fight with the 2020 election, it also may not. We'll continue to monitor all these races, but when we get back, I want to get to the Fresno County Board of Supervisors, better roads, safer streets, who's suing who. It is just as entertaining as local politics ever gets. Right now, though, Liz Kern has the latest in the KMJ newsroom.
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2: An Army helicopter has crashed in a field near Fort Hood, Texas. The Bell County Sheriff's Office confirms that the two people on board the AH-64 Apache attack helicopter are dead. No other injuries reported to any civilians on the ground. The crash did create a brush fire, but it appears no structures on the ground were hit. A lawsuit filed against Trump Media, The Intercept, and the Freedom of the Press Foundation today filing the suit against President Trump and his staff. It's challenging a Trump-owned media company's plan to monetize the president's social media posts. Subscribers paying up to $100,000 per month for advanced millisecond access to his, quote, market-moving truth, end quote. The lawsuit says charging for early access to president's posts is, quote, blatantly corrupt. The latest numbers on inflation are out. The economic numbers up and down.
3: The consumer price index rose 0.1% in July, in line with forecasts. And the 12-month headline inflation rate eased to 3.4% from 3.5% as expected. Higher oil and gas prices from the Iran war appear to be having a limited impact on broader costs in the economy. But inflation remains higher than before the war began in February, when it was 2.4%. CPI is considered a key inflation data point used by the Federal Reserve for interest rate decisions. Frank Lanza, Fox News.
2: The producer price index is coming out tomorrow. On Wall Street, the Dow closed down 21 points. 232 at KMJ. Valley weather right now. Sunny, 95 at Radio City. ABC 30's Christine Gregory has our forecast.
4: And still tracking a couple of isolated showers and storms, mostly in the higher elevations. Some sunshine and still some hot conditions for the valley, as high as near 100 degrees. Overnight, we'll get cooler, dropping into the 60s tomorrow morning. And sun emerges for a lot of us into Thursday and Friday. As temperatures slowly drop, we will be sliding into the lower 90s at the start of your weekend. Should be really nice, and especially nicer compared to last weekend. For KMJ, ABC 30's meteorologist Christine Gregory.
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5: Thank you, Liz. Here in Fresno, we have reports of a brush fire on the side of the roadway, southbound 41 at the Fryant Road exit. Just south of Fresno, we have a traffic alert, northbound 41 at the North Avenue exit. Caltrans has a lane closure there. And up in Dos Palos, we have a car fire at Fairfax and Merrill Avenues. I'm Michael Reed, KMJ.
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2: .40 at KMJ and the local political drama. No end in sight. So the Fresno County Board of Supervisors has made the decision to sue the state over the effort to force better roads, safer streets onto the ballot. And there is a lot of outlets still calling it Measure C because it's kind of the desiccated husk of Measure C retooled by special interests, social justice warriors, NGO operators with an interest in access to largesse from the Better Roads, Safer Streets bill. Supervisors Magsig, Mendez, and Bredefeld voted to sue the state of California and challenge AB 1923, which they say requires the county to place this measure on the November ballot. The supervisors say that the county should have the prerogative to put the measure on the March 7th, 2028 ballot. Supervisor Bredefeld saying this board did nothing wrong. It followed state election law, but he criticized the legislation, AB 1923, saying they have targeted Fresno County to benefit people they have a relationship with. Nathan Magsig was in the KMJ studios earlier today on the Broski and Wasson program talking about exactly this. And I just wanted to get a couple of points from him on what we are looking forward to now that the county has decided to litigate against the state and possibly our own county registrar of voters.
3: So yesterday, our board decided to file a lawsuit against our elections clerk, against the proponents of the measure, as well as the state, because AB 1923, which has forced the measure on the ballot, didn't set aside election law. It said that we've got to apply election law as well. Election law says that no measure will go on the ballot unless it is put on the ballot 88 days or longer before the election. And that 88th day happened on Friday, the 7th of August. Our board met yesterday, which of course was after the 7th, and within that 88-day window. And so I personally felt that we needed some clarification from the courts on this. And so there is, we authorized litigation to be initiated.
2: And if the intention is to get clarification from the courts, I understand better why it was that the three supervisors out of five, Pacheco and Chavez, did not go along with this, why they would pursue the avenue of litigation. And considering the end around by Soria and Caballero up in Sacramento, it seems necessary to bring in higher authority, ironic considering the role that the County Board of Supervisors have in the constitutional order.
3: So with 1923, it could have applied statewide, but they chose to just focus on Fresno County because in the state's eyes, it was of an urgent nature. But we believe that is a farce. We believe that we were targeted specifically and very concerned that with the bill as well, it did not set aside election law. It says we still have to follow election law and we have to place this on the ballot. So it's created confusion. We believe the courts need to weigh in and really kind of parse everything out. And they'll decide if this is going to be on in November or if it's going to have to wait till 2028.
2: So Fresno County Supervisor Nathan Magsig talking to the Borowski and Wasson program, explaining further why this lawsuit's moving forward. And this is not the only instance within the text of Better Roads, Safer Streets or AB 1923 that there is a failure of clarity or even nakedly self-contradicting language.
3: I have not said it's unconstitutional. What I have said is the Better Roads Initiative is one that's been put together in a way that really did not have the county in mind when they put together the funding structure. I was very frustrated and I voiced my concerns that really no one from the county helped to construct that measure. It seemed like others from the outside prescribed how the county had to spend its dollars. And to me, that is not a good way to put a measure together.
2: I happen to agree with the supervisor. And one of the things that I've gotten on background is that part of the motivation for the rush that ultimately led to AB 1923 getting gutted and amended and hustled through in Sacramento has to do with the Central Valley Community Foundation and Proposition 43. Prop 43, which you and I are going to have the opportunity to vote on, should it pass, eliminates the simple majority threshold for citizen-led initiatives. And most local tax measures are also going to fall into this. We will go back to having to meet a two-thirds majority if Proposition 43 passes. Should 43 pass, all local tax initiatives, including Better Roads, Safer Streets, have to get that supermajority or have to try again in March. This is the last chance to hustle Better Roads, Safer Streets through with a simple majority. And that's why you're seeing Fresno Building Healthy Communities and the Central Valley Community Foundation pushing as hard as they are to make this happen now. One of the things that they are absolutely depending on is confusion on the part of the voter about what Better Roads, Safer Streets actually is, what it actually does. One thing that it simply is not is Measure C, and that report from the county makes it abundantly clear that this iteration of a roads tax, Better Roads, Safer Streets, soon to be known as Measure S, is wildly inferior to Measure C as it had been in terms of allowing the county flexibility in what roads and when they are repaired. A little bit more from Supervisor Magsig here.
3: Right now, the Board of Supervisors is involved in initiating litigation because we believe the courts need to weigh in really on the issue that with AB 1923, it did not set aside election law. And also, too, I brought up the point about the equal protection under the law clause, which applies to individuals in the state constitution. That may have been violated as well. So there's a lot of questions, legal questions, that I believe need to be answered by the courts quickly about this measure and about 1923.
2: If you want to hear the entire interview with Supervisor Magsig, grab the Broski and Masson podcast over at KMJNow.com. Yesterday we had, or well today even, we have a buzz question that is directly relevant to the conversation with Supervisor Magsig and our own conversation here. Fresno County Board of Supervisors votes to file a lawsuit against the state of California for AB 1923. This is a law that would force the county to place Better Roads, Safer Streets in front of voters. The county calls it unconstitutional. You say, good, file the lawsuit. This is unconstitutional. Or, not good, back off. You're obstructing our right to vote. And the response from you guys at KMJNow.com is fairly one-sided. Most of you seem to be of the opinion that AB 1923 as an end run around our County Board of Supervisors is unconstitutional. Now, when you weave into this the reality that Prop 46 will make it harder for things like Better Roads, Safer Streets, or any citizen-led ballot initiative or voluntary self-tax to get passed by virtue of requiring that two-thirds supermajority vote. And you analyze the language of Better Roads, Safer Streets, and how that

0: I like riding my bike. And when the weather's nice, I ride my bike to work. Sometimes. Gas prices being what they are, this fall may feature me getting back on the bicycle. I'm fine riding on the road without a specific and designated bike lane. Are there drivers who don't understand how to share the road? Are there drivers who, for reasons that you and I will never understand, somehow become completely emotionally compromised at the sight of somebody riding a bicycle? Yeah, that exists, and it sucks. The fact of the matter is there is not this massive demand for bike lanes, and there isn't going to be a massive demand for bike lanes because the weather in the valley does not incentivize people to ride bicycles all year. It never has. But you've got NGOs looking for money. You've got NGOs looking for an easier win. You've got confusion over Measure C. It's Measure C's dead. Measure C is going to expire next year. If Better Roads, Safer Streets passes, it is not Measure C. And that's made abundantly clear by the analysis from the county. Independent of the supervisors, a nonpartisan, impartial analysis that says that Better Roads, Safer Streets is self-contradictory, that Better Roads, Safer Streets is not compatible with the general plan for Fresno County, that Better Roads, Safer Streets allocates money in directions that do not appear to have any relationship to the actual priorities of the county in both maintaining as well as upgrading and even expanding roads for the people who live here. Better Roads, Safer Streets is a train wreck. My sincere hope is that all of the people of Fresno County see that and recognize that. That the supervisors are refusing to let this go, that they are continuing this fight, it's good on two fronts. One, preserving constitutional order, but also making people aware of the problems with Better Roads, Safer Streets, which I suspect, unfortunately, is going to be necessary. Because I think that ultimately it's going to be on us, the voters and taxpayers, to defeat this collection of bad ideas at the ballot box. Phones are open at 490-5858. Michael Reed's got an update for you in the KMJ Traffic Center.
1: Well, here in Fresno, we have reports of a brush fire on the side of the roadway, southbound 41 at the Fryant Road exit. Also in Fresno, traffic we're a little slow right now, southbound 99 between the Clinton and Belmont Avenue exits. And just north of Kerman, we have a two-vehicle accident at McKinley and Goldenrod Avenues. I'm Michael Reed.
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3: It is car week in Monterey this week, and that is being complicated no small part by the timber fire. KGO7 up in San Francisco describing it as everyone's worst nightmare. The timber fire is now over 3,100 acres, still at about 5% containment. There are more than 300 firefighters working the blaze. There's an aggressive air attack trying to deal with some of those steep ridges. And flames and smoke continue to move closer to homes. Evacuation orders in place immediately adjacent to the fire. Shelly Hawthorne's a Big Sur resident whose home is within the evacuation zone. She describes it as everyone's worst nightmare. CAL FIRE says more than 200 homes and businesses have been evacuated. A lot of residents seeking refuge at nearby shops and restaurants while waiting for updates on the fire's progress. Hawthorne telling KGO that the uncertainty has been difficult for those forced to prepare for possible evacuation. She says, our house is literally right behind here. You don't know. It's out of your control. So you're here collecting the things that you care about and your animals and seeing how long you can stay. And if it gets too bad, you got to go. The Monterey travel website, cmonterey.com, posting travel alerts for the evacuations at Big Sur and closures on Highway 1, saying that evacuation orders do remain in effect for parts of Big Sur. Because of the timber fire, there's a section of Highway 1 that's closed between Fernwood Resort and the Burns State Park. They also direct people to head to the CAL FIRE website and Monterey County Department of Emergency Management for real-time updates. But they're telling visitors, you're going to need to find an alternate route. Avoid Highway 1, take the 101. And Monterey County and San Luis Obispo hospitality communities are offering evacuation rates for residents and for visitors in need. And they've got a whole list of contact information for lodging properties offering those evacuation rates on their community connection page. Again, at cmonterey.com. If you're out on the coast and you're there for Monterey Car Week, it's absolutely worth going and just checking the list, making sure that you and your loved ones are going to be okay, that you can go enjoy this wonderful week. I mean, my God, some of the most beautiful cars in the world come up at this thing. And to have it dampened like this sucks. Not as much as it sucks to be evacuated from your home, but certainly it's going to be a ding on the economy. There's going to be people that don't show up this year because of the news. We'll continue to monitor the timber fire, and when we get back, we'll talk about a local rumor, not of fire, but of plague that the county's pushing back on, as well as Meta headed back to court, staring down the barrel of perhaps a $1.4 trillion lawsuit. I'm Philip Teresi. This is KMJ.
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1: Sunny and 96 at Radio City. It's 3 o'clock. I'm Liz Kern, live in the KMJ newsroom. 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A special meeting set to begin right now at Fresno City Hall over Measure C. Council will decide whether to withdraw the city-sponsored general tax measure from the November 3rd ballot. The transportation tax fight is heading to court as three Fresno County supervisors voted to sue the state over AB 1923. We'll bring you the outcome after the special meeting. The Minnesota midterm battle for Senate is now set for a showdown between Democratic nominee and Lieutenant Governor Peggy Flanagan and Republican Michelle Tafoya. Fox's Garrett Tenney is in Minneapolis.
2: What makes this win for progressives so notable is how overwhelming the results were. We're talking about a 20-point difference between Peggy Flanagan and the establishment's pick, Congresswoman Angie Craig. This is a Midwest state, and not only did Democratic primary voters reject Craig's arguments that Flanagan's progressive policies would be too extreme to win in the general election, they overwhelmingly embraced this leftward shift for the party. Top Republicans are optimistic about their chances in the Senate race with Michelle Tafoya as their candidate, but Minnesota is a tough place for Republicans. They have not won a statewide race here in 20 years.
1: In the state's governor's race, GOP voters chose Minnesota House Speaker Lisa DeMuth over President Trump endorsed Mike Lindell, and the state party's endorsed Kendall Qualls. DeMuth will go up against Senator Amy Klobuchar in the midterm. ICE officers may soon be outfitted with gloves that can deliver electric shocks. Here's ABC 7's Philip Palmer.
3: The Department of Homeland Security is looking to spend up to $20 million on thousands of these devices. They're designed to deliver an electric shock to gain compliance from someone who is resisting. DHS describes the gloves as a distraction and de-escalation tool. The agency is looking to have the devices available to ICE officers by March.
1: Civil rights advocates say that ICE officers already face criticism for their use of force with little oversight or accountability while enforcing President Trump's immigration crackdown. On Wall Street, the Dow closed down 21 points. The S&P 500 gained 20. NASDAQ was up 143. ABC 30's Christine Gregory has our forecast.
4: Hey, Central Valley, some of us still dealing with some isolated downpours and thunderstorms, mostly in the higher elevations. Keep your eyes to the sky as temperatures also start to go down. Highs near 100 degrees for the valley, so still on the hot side, but turning into lower 90s by Friday. We should see increasingly nice conditions as we get closer to the weekend. The morning's getting a bit cooler, waking up to the 60s, and a nice weekend ahead. We should be staying in the low to mid 90s. For KMJ, maybe C30's meteorologist Christine Gregory.
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5: We're just north of Kerman. We have a two-vehicle accident at McKinley and Goldenrod Avenues. Here in Fresno, traffic is still slow. Southbound 99 between the Ashland and Belmont Avenue exits. Also in Fresno, we have reports of a brush fire in the side of the roadway. Southbound 41 at the Friant Road exit. I'm Michael Reed, KMJ Traffic.
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10: 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Bass Lake's birthday glow paddle is on. It is the 125th birthday celebration for Bass Lake. And unfortunately, Madera County Department of Public Health has been forced to address a rumor. According to now-deleted social media posts, a girl was bitten by a flea at Bass Lake and contracted Yersinia pestis. I'm not even sure that I'm pronouncing that exactly right. You'll have to forgive me. My Latin polysyllables have always suffered a bit. If it's not semper ubi sub ubi, I probably sound like an idiot. But you have another name that you can reference. Bubonic plague. There is no bubonic plague. The Madera County Department of Public Health has not identified any confirmed cases of bubonic plague in Madera County. None. Zero. Nada. The Public Health Department continues to monitor for all communicable diseases and works with partners to protect the health and safety of the community. The 125th birthday bash at Bass Lake is coming up Saturday. The flyer, come paddle to the dam with us. We'll toast this lake we love and hopefully see some falling stars along the way. They're encouraging swimmers to decorate their vessels with glow sticks. Those who would like to attend are encouraged to meet at Miller's Dock at 8 p.m. And if you see the nonsense circulating on social media, no, there's no bubonic plague at Bass Lake. It's nonsense. Some idiot posted a thing on social media, and it wasn't true. And it's been investigated by the Department of Public Health. Everything's fine. Enjoy Bass Lake on Saturday night. It's going to be a nice break from the weather, man. Not only are we going to get a cool down on the valley floor, I'm seeing predictions that Friday we might not even break the 90-degree mark, which just the fact that the temperature is going to be in the 80s sounds amazing. And the child that grew up in the Bay Area is horrified at the notion that 89 degrees sounds like welcome relief, but it does. And you can imagine Bass Lake is just going to be spectacular this weekend. 125th anniversary of the lake, and a glow paddle leaves Miller's Dock at 8 p.m. It's going to be fun, and you won't get the plague. Meta, a plague in its own right, has been working with ByteDance's TikTok to try and defeat the social media addiction lawsuits that are coming from dozens of states' attorney generals, as well as multiple individual and class action suits. They tried to knock them all out in one fell swoop, but the appeals court rejected their attempt. So first up amongst the lawsuits is a case actually brought by California's attorney general. Other state AGs have co-signed. Meta said in a court filing last month that the state attorney's general's demands for damages could amount to more than $1.4 trillion. The trial in district court is scheduled to start August 19th. Jury selection begins today. I'm so happy with this. In a 3-0 ruling yesterday, a panel of judges from the U.S. Court of Appeals for the Ninth Circuit rejected the Meta and TikTok claims that they have legal immunity under Section 230 of the Communications Decency Act. This is what I've been saying for years. Section 230 has to be repealed. They are trying to use it as blanket immunity from any liability ever in relation to the platforms. We have to kill 230. In the meantime, the judges clearly did not buy the argument that a section of the Communications Decency Act that absolves the platforms for liability for content posted by users somehow translated to blanket invulnerability from liability forever and ever. Amen. The judges wrote in part, because Section 230 merely provides a defense to liability, not immunity from suit, we lack appellate jurisdiction to review the district court's rulings on an interlocutory basis. Therefore, we dismiss Meta and TikTok's appeals. They added a footnote saying that Meta's emergency motion to stay trial pending resolution of this appeal is denied as moot. Meta was the main company claiming immunity from lawsuits. The Ninth Circuit ruling said that the, quote, TikTok entities have not independently briefed any of the issues and merely join in Meta's arguments. Now, Section 230 does limit liability for online platforms that host third-party content, but Congress did not give the companies an explicit guarantee that they will not face trials. The Ninth Circuit judges panel said, quote, when Congress wants to create immunity from suit, it knows how to say so unequivocally. Now, state attorney generals are following a playbook that worked really well in New Mexico. This is going to allow a trial to proceed over consumer protection claims brought by California, Colorado, Kentucky, and New Jersey. The state AGs recently responded to Meta's complaint about the amount of damages the states are seeking, saying Meta's concern over the potential size of the requested remedies rings hollow in light of the evidence the attorneys general will present at trial. The AGs will prove that Meta deceived the public about the safety of its platforms while deliberately designing them to induce compulsive use and increase revenue. Those are matters of fact already established in the New Mexico trial. Separate trials are now going to be held in district court for the claims of other plaintiffs, including 25 other state attorneys general that allege violation of the state consumer protection laws and federal children's online privacy protections. Yesterday's Ninth Circuit ruling is also a win for individuals who sued over personal injury claims and plaintiffs, including local governments and school districts from all over the country. Again, going back to the ruling, the unanimous panel said the multi-district litigation in the district court involves thousands of lawsuits alleging that Meta's social media platforms, Facebook and Instagram, encourage addictive behavior, fail to verify users' ages, encourage adolescents to bypass parental controls, and inadequately safeguard against harmful content and/or intentionally amplify harmful and exploitative content. Now, had the judges ruled the other way, that also would have been helpful for Google and Snapchat, because those companies are also defendants in the massive litigation being held in the U.S. District Court for Northern California. A Reuters article says the consolidated case includes more than 3,000 lawsuits. Now, Meta attempted to appeal before a final judgment was delivered. U.S. District Judge Yvonne Gonzalez-Rogers mostly denied Meta's motion to dismiss an order in October of 2024. As Rogers wrote, the case consolidates actions brought on behalf of children and adolescents, school districts, and local governments. State's attorney generals allege that several social media companies, Meta's Facebook and Instagram, Google's YouTube, ByteDance's TikTok, and Snapchat, designed their platforms to foster compulsive use by minors, resulting in a variety of harms to children, local governments, and public health. Rogers did impose some limits on the plaintiff's claims, finding that Section 230 insulates the design and deployment of most features alleged to be unfair or unconscionable, but she declined to dismiss, at this stage, theories of liability predicated on a failure to warn of known risks of addiction attendant to any platform features or as to platform construction in general. The denial of Meta's motion to dismiss is called an interlocutory order because it's not a final judgment. This kind of decision generally can't be appealed immediately. There's exceptions, but in any event, Meta claims that rulings denying Section 230 immunity are collateral orders and thus can be appealed before a case has a final judgment. But Meta needed to show, amongst other things, that the district court's decision is effectively unreviewable on appeal from final judgment. The judges denied that. Meta also tried to argue that the Ninth Circuit itself has repeatedly held that Section 230 confers immunity from suit. The judges panel acknowledges that the court has used the phrase immunity somewhat loosely in their Section 230 jurisprudence, but said that the word usage is not binding, quote, because we have never addressed whether the denial of a Section 230 defense is a collateral order. Only the Tenth Circuit has squarely addressed the issue before us, and it concluded that Section 230 provides immunity from liability, not suit, and a district court's order denying immunity does not qualify under the collateral order doctrine. So the law has no explicit guarantee that a trial will not occur, and immunity from lawsuits is a benefit usually reserved for government officials. Ninth Circuit going on to say, therefore, we hold that Section 230 provides a defense to liability, not immunity from suit, and an order denying this defense can effectively be reviewed on appeal from a final judgment. Now let's go back to New Mexico, because all of these arguments already came and went. And in the case brought by New Mexico's attorney general, Meta ultimately was ordered to pay $567 million for youth mental health care and related services to alleviate the public nuisance created by its platform. They were also ordered by the jury to pay $375 million in civil penalties during an earlier phase. So altogether, we're in excess of $900 million just in New Mexico. This is movement in the right direction. Section 230, once upon a time, when social media and message boards were brand new things and the internet was the Wild West, it made sense. You couldn't possibly create a platform and be held liable for everything posted by every user. The world has moved on. The ability to authenticate users, the ability to track users who have created sock puppet accounts, the ability to identify IP addresses associated with problematic activity of any description all exist. Facebook has deliberately designed, and Facebook's not alone. TikTok, Snapchat, YouTube, Instagram, even before Facebook. They designed their platforms to be addictive. They literally took pages from the casino planning playbook in how they design their platforms. And if they were informing people of that, or if they were simply limited only to the use of adults, it may be that these cases would not move forward. But the fact of the matter is, social media, it's bad for everybody. But it's especially harmful to children. And these platforms absolutely should be held responsible. And frankly, at this point, given the damage that they have done and continue to do, I'm totally in favor of bankrupting each and every one of them and taking the money yanked out of their coffers to help the kids that they have harmed and to improve education across the country outright. 490-5858 is the number here. 800-776-5858 if you want to chime in. Right now, Michael Reed's got the latest in the KMJ Traffic Center.
5: Thank you, Philip, here in Fresno. Traffic a little slow right now, both directions of the 180 at the northbound 41 connector. Just north of Kerman, we have a two-vehicle accident at McKinley and Goldenrod Avenues. And check the South Valley, just south of Delano, we have a hit-run accident northbound 99 at the Pond Road exit. I'm Michael Reed, KMJ.
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1: We got a story out of Madera County that is unfortunately embarrassing for one of Fresno's finest. Fresno police officer arrested Sunday for allegedly trying to break into a home in Madera County while intoxicated. Madera County Sheriff's Office says that Officer Matthew Rodarte was trying to get into a house in the Riverstone development. He was allegedly intoxicated and was at the wrong house, but was unhappy that he wasn't being let in. He was booked on charges of attempted burglary, threatening a crime with intent to terrorize, and disorderly conduct. He's since bonded out. He's been with Fresno PD since 2022, and he was actually a cadet for 2 years before that. Fresno PD told our news partner ABC 30 that Officer Rodarte has been placed on administrative leave. This is embarrassing for the officer. This is embarrassing for the department. I'm a little surprised at the severity of the charges. Look, I'm not saying that anybody should be exempt from being held responsible for their behavior. That is absolutely not where I'm going with this. If he was drunk and he was at the wrong house, but was firmly convinced that he was at the right house, disorderly conduct makes perfect sense to me. And perhaps even threatening a crime with intent to terrorize if he was being particularly aggressive in his effort to get access to the home. I'm not sure that I understand the attempted burglary charge, but we don't have the police report in front of us, so we don't know all of the minutia about what happened. Years and years and years ago, I worked for one of the haunted houses here in town. And there was a bunch of folks from like the Clovis High and Clovis Unified Theater program. I had taken a class called Stagecraft, so I knew a bunch of these people. We bumped up against each other while I was building and striking the sets that they were acting on. And you can imagine the kind, you know, theater kids and the kinds of goofballs that want to work at the haunted house. It was a pretty eclectic group. And the parties, I mean, we were all in our early 20s. We were lunatics. And we got into the end of one evening, and I had taken time to sober myself, but one of the other guys who was in attendance was not okay to drive, like maybe not okay to walk. And I said I would take him home. And he directed me from Clovis out to Bullard, north of Bullard, between Cedar and 9th. Residential area out there, and it was a couple of turns into the neighborhood, and oh, there it is. There's my house. So I let him out, and I did something that I've almost never do, and since then I really haven't. I drove away without observing him enter the house safely. I was a 20-something guy. He was a 20-something guy. I, in my idiot 20-something brain, oh, he's a grown man. He can take care of himself. The next morning, I wake up to dozens of pages from all the haunted house people. What'd you do to Sean? Where's Sean? Where's Sean? Is Sean okay? What'd you do to Sean? And when I started talking to people, I was like, I took him home. And they're like, nope, he never got home. I was like, no, I dropped him off right in front of the house. And somebody had the presence of mind to say where. And I described north of Bullard between Cedar and Knight. He doesn't live out there. He lives off of Fowler and Barstow, you idiot. Well, how should I know? I didn't check his ID. I assumed that he knew where he was, but he was just so drunk, he didn't know where he was. Fortunately, when he attempted to access the house and discovered that he could not, rather than upsetting the people inside, he curled up in the shrubs and went to sleep. He got woken up by a sprinkler and started walking home. So we bless his heart, we found him out on Bullard, kind of marching through the Fresno State ag territory, and got him back to where he was supposed to be, hungover, but otherwise not really any worse for the wear. That guy has been in recovery for 20 years now. There were a couple other incidents that don't bear enumerating that caused him to realize, whoops, maybe I don't know how to drink like a gentleman. And he has since pursued a program of recovery and is sober and no longer embarrasses himself by sleeping in the shrubs outside of strangers' houses. I'm not going to speculate about Officer Rodarte. You and I both know what this situation looks like. I understand that he has to be charged with any crime he is reasonably believed to have committed. My hope is that absent any property damage, absent any actual assault, in other words, as long as nobody was truly harmed by this, my hope is that a diversion into treatment might be an option for him. It would be a terrible shame for somebody who otherwise seems to have had a good run so far, with this exception with Fresno PD. It would be a shame to see this officer lose it all because of a night of drunken indiscretion. And again, I'm not suggesting that charges are trumped up. I haven't read the police report, but attempted burglary, threatening a crime with intent to terrorize, and disorderly conduct seems like quite a steep stack. And again, he is now on administrative leave while this investigation goes on. I'm not saying it's cool. It's not. If you're going to drink, if you're going to get high, if you're going to do any of this stuff, you got to learn how to maintain. And we all know that. All the adults in the room understand that. He's a fairly young guy. He's fairly new in his career. I know that Fresno Police has a great working relationship with all of the Valley agencies. I hope that this guy gets what he needs. And I hope that it's more about making him well and getting him back to work than it is about just beating him down for what one would imagine is a night of just over-enthusiastic bad behavior. All right. Grass Valley has joined the list of municipalities killing their flock contract. We're going to get to that. We're also going to talk about Vladimir Putin. He is really showing the world how scared he is of his own people. He is also demonstrating Russian weakness in the threats that he is making about the seizing of maritime vessels. And we'll break all that down after we get to news with Liz Kern on KMJ.
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2: After a Senate committee voted along party lines to hold Dr. Anthony Fauci in contempt of Congress and referred the matter to the Justice Department, Attorney General Todd Blanche says his department is still working on the case.
3: But any update that I would expect to come from this department would be if there's ultimately a decision made, and that certainly won't be anytime soon.
2: Committee Chair Rand Paul claimed Dr. Fauci, the former director of the National Institute of Allergy and Infectious Diseases, could not invoke the Fifth Amendment during a Senate hearing because he received a sweeping pardon from former President Joe Biden. Fauci said he invoked the Fifth because he believed Senator Paul was trying to get him to make statements during the hearing that could be used against him. The comments would not have been protected under the pardon. Perez Hilton's mother files for temporary custody of his kids.
4: Perez Hilton's mother is stepping in to care for his three children after the celebrity blogger appeared in what appeared to be a self-harm TikTok live stream. Teresita Lavandera has filed for temporary custody of the blogger's children in a Miami family court on August 7th, 3 days after Hilton's live stream. According to public court records per Page Six, on August 4th, the 48-year-old blogger was hospitalized after a live stream from his Miami home while covered in blood. Local authorities were called to the scene after receiving reports of a suicide attempt, and he was hospitalized under Florida's Baker Act. Hilton's family previously shared in an update that he had experienced significant blood loss and additional injuries during the incident. Michelle Polino, Fox News.
2: 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Valley weather right now, sunny and 96 at Radio City. ABC 30's Christine Gregory has more of our forecast.
5: And still tracking a couple of isolated showers and storms, mostly in the higher elevations. Some sunshine and still some hot conditions for the Valley, as high as near 100 degrees. Overnight, we'll get cooler, dropping into the 60s tomorrow morning. And sun emerges for a lot of us into Thursday and Friday. As temperatures slowly drop, we will be sliding sliding into the lower 90s at the start of your weekend. Should be really nice and especially nicer compared to last weekend. For KMJ, NBC 30's meteorologist Christine Gregory.
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6: Thank you, Liz. Just south of Delano, we have a hit-run accident northbound 99 at the Pond Road exit. Just north of Kerman, we have a two-vehicle accident at McKinley and Goldenrod Avenues. And here in Fresno, traffic is still a little bit slow right now, both directions of the 180 at the northbound 41 connector. I'm Michael Reed.
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2: Well, that's weird.
3: There we are. Come on, guys, you know it. Sing along. Even the Russian national anthem feels like it's trying too hard. I guess that just dovetails nicely with their dictator calling himself president, who is trying to play both sides against the middle. He wants to convince the international community that he is the toughest, biggest, baddest son of a gun since Stalin. And we'll talk about how back at home it's becoming abundantly clear that that is not the case, but he's now threatening retaliation for seizures of Russian commercial vessels. Speaking on a visit to a Russian warship taking part in naval exercises in the Pacific, Vladimir Putin described Western moves to detain vessels linked to Russia as a breach of international maritime law, saying in part, "It's nothing but piracy and robbery. If this is done, we will be forced to respond in kind." Putin added that the Russian response wouldn't necessarily come in the water where Russian ships were seized, saying that Moscow could retaliate in any area where we see it as necessary and appropriate. The Russian Pacific Fleet chief, Viktor Lina, reported to Putin that the Navy's ready to start inspections of the commercial ships serving unfriendly nations. He notes that many of the ships operated by British, French, and other European carriers fly the flags of other nations, effectively making them a, quote, shadow fleet. Lena told Putin, "We have enough assets for inspection and detention of the vehicles of the unfriendly nations and their shadow fleet. We're ready to start performing the task." Russia themselves are believed to use a fleet of hundreds of ships flying under other nations' flags to evade international sanctions imposed after Moscow started attacking Ukraine in February 2022. France and the United Kingdom have detained tankers suspected of being a part of the Russian shadow fleet engaged in the shipping of oil in violation of said international sanctions. And the EU has sanctioned hundreds of shadow fleet ships. Russia has recently started deploying warships to escort their own commercial vessels. Dmitry Medvedev, who served as the Russian president from 2008 to 2012 to allow Putin to observe term limits, is now the deputy head of the Russian Security Council. He noted that many ships belonging to European carriers fly so-called flags of convenience, and he claims that it means that by applying a symmetrical approach, Russia has the right to attack any merchant vessel belonging to hostile nations, whether in our waters or in neutral waters, provided there are reasonable grounds to suspect it is carrying cargo in the enemy's interest, and that applies to any cargo. There are many such vessels, and our military is capable of dramatically expanding operations well beyond the Black Sea Basin. We knew that Vladimir Putin was a megalomaniacal lunatic. What's going on in Ukraine has made that abundantly clear. That the way that he and his subordinates in government attempt to bluster at the rest of the world has made it abundantly clear. And Russia going out onto the oceans to start fights with the French Navy, the British Navy, the American Navy, basically everybody in the West, is not going to go the way the cartoon image of Russian glory and victory must be unfolding in the mind of Vladimir Putin. But I think the people under Putin are simply terrified of a diseased psychopath with his finger on the button taking personally any sort of dissent. And evidence of this is coming from inside Russia. Ever since Putin launched the invasion of Ukraine, The dictator's been claiming that his euphemistically named special military operation enjoys overwhelming support amongst Russian citizens. They've gone so far as to say that the entire nation is united behind his war. The claim has always been dubious. First of all, how could you possibly truthfully measure public opinion in a country that imprisons people for expressing opinions? In the case of anti-war speech, 7, 12, or even 25 years. It's puzzling that some commentators in the West have accepted the Kremlin narrative at face value, buying into and repeating the idea that most Russians support the war. Reality speaks louder than propaganda. And as often happens with dictatorships, the most stunning act of self-exposure actually came from the regime itself. This week, after a single day's hearing, Russia's Supreme Court annulled the electoral registration of Yabloko, the only party in the country that opposes the war in Ukraine and calls for an immediate ceasefire. They have barred it from the parliamentary elections in September. You may ask, what election? You could ask the same question about the presidential election in Belarus, where Alexander Lukashenko made the decision to allow a pro-democracy candidate onto the ballot, a housewife as he dismissed her. The plan didn't work. The housewife, Svetlana Tikhanovskaya, overwhelmingly defeated the dictator in the first round of voting, which prompted mass demonstrations and forced the regime to resort to a brutal crackdown on its own citizens to hang on to power. For now, it remains in power. Lukashenko still runs the country, but the whole world has seen that he no longer has claim to popular support or political legitimacy. When Russian authorities registered Yabloko for the parliamentary ballot in late July, the Kremlin's thinking was not hard to read. They believed they had everything under control: the media, the electoral commissions, the apparatus of the state. So why not allow an anti-war party on the ballot, announce its official result at 2%, and show the world, as Putin has said so many times, that Russian people overwhelmingly back the war in Ukraine? This didn't work out. The regime simply did not understand that Yabloko was no longer a small leftover from Russia's experiment with democracy in the 90s. It's become the only avenue for Russian citizens to express opposition to the war, and they seized on it. Yabloko has exploded on social media. It's overtaken pro-Kremlin parties in the number of subscribers on accounts across every platform. TikTok videos in support of the party, made by a lot of people who are too young to remember the 90s and who might not have heard of Yabloko before this, suddenly were giving them millions of views. In online group chats in residential buildings, think neighbors app, Yabloko surged ahead of Putin's United Russia party. Leaked results from closed polling showed Yabloko well above the threshold required for parliamentary representation, and the public support is massive. The anti-war campaign has backing from the leading figures of the diverse and famously fragmented opposition in Russia, who have urged their supporters to vote for the party in September to show the strength of anti-war sentiment. It's the widest coalition of opposition groups since at least 2011, and possibly since the Soviet collapse. Putin panicked. As adept as the Kremlin has been at rigging elections and falsifying vote tallies, it's kind of hard to hide the scale of opposition support once it gets into the millions of votes. A repeat of the Belarus effect is very real, and the Kremlin went into emergency crisis management. The court filing was hastily cobbled together by a puppet pro-Kremlin ultra-nationalist party, Rodina, translates to motherland. They listed several reasons for blocking Yablocko from the election. Some of them absurd, like claiming that a photo of the Hiroshima bombing posted by the group violated American intellectual property rights. They also accused the Yablocko of extremism for advocating for a ceasefire in Ukraine and therefore violating the territorial integrity of the Russian Federation, because a ceasefire would mean abandoning attempts to conquer Ukrainian territories that dictator

0: you can't help but think that these kids are the future of Russia and that the septuagenarian dictator in the Kremlin is not. The clock is ticking on Vladimir Putin. He is not going to live forever. And the strongman tactics that he has deployed to force loyalty are not going to be effective. There is no successor that is going to have the same unilateral power that Putin does. Given the access that he has to resources, it's conceivable the man could live another decade, maybe two. Will the Russian people continue to tolerate not just the abuse of Ukraine, but the abuse of themselves? Because Ukraine has viewed this as a whole country effort, and their attacks on Russia, we hear all about those drone attacks, the refineries that they're hitting, the facilities that they're destroying. Ukraine is deliberately attacking infrastructure that makes life harder for civilians. They're not trying to outright kill civilians. They're trying to force the civilians of Russia to recognize what harm has been brought to Ukraine and how completely out of control Vladimir Putin is. One day this too will pass, but for the moment, Vladimir Putin has just, in a tremendous way, tipped his hand as to the degree of fear that he feels about any public dissent. 490-5858 is the number here. Michael Reed's got the latest now in the KMJ Traffic Center.
1: We're just south of Fresno. We have a big rig fire at Cedar and North Avenues. In Fowler, we have a two-vehicle accident northbound 99th and Merced Street exit. Just north of Kerman, we have a two-vehicle accident at McKinley and Goldenrod Avenues. And south of Delano, we have a hit-run accident northbound 99th, a Pond Road exit. I'm Michael Reed.
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2: KMJ and Cumulus Media are proud sponsors of the 2026 Central California Women's Conference coming up September 15th at the Fresno Convention Center. The keynote speaker is Mia Hamm. If you're interested, get ticket information at kmjnow.com. Just hit events. Up to Grass Valley, where they are ending their contract with Flock. City's police department made the announcement. Chief John Foster saying, despite the camera's success, concerns and actual issues with the system have led to the decision, saying in a letter to the community, the system, originally only a license plate reading system, has evolved to include much more powerful computer intelligence tools. The expansion of these kinds of networks has also enhanced the reach of data collection and databases. Grass Valley had been using Flock since late 2021, and the police department said that the technology has helped to solve cases, including recovering more than 100 stolen vehicles, arrests associated with that, plus hit-and-run crimes, and it's helped to locate missing people. But ultimately, they came to the conclusion that the expansion of the network, the dishonest use of the data collected by cameras, even in individual municipalities, and the expansion of the data that is being collected and the ways that data is being collected is not compatible with the wishes of their constituents or even the city council. They've clearly gotten out ahead of this, and I think it's absolutely the right thing to do. We talked about it here in Fresno. Flock cameras are a thing in our community. And I want to make it abundantly clear. I don't think that Chief Casto or any of our local law enforcement have any interest in turning Fresno into the eye of Skynet. And clearly, even in Grass Valley, there were positive outcomes as a result of this system as it was. Flock is following the trend of tech companies. More integration with wider networks, more assimilation of data, and access for people that might not be approved by the agencies that inked the original contract. Grass Valley's doing the right thing. I hope that Fresno follows soon. 490-5858 is the number here. 800-776-5858. When we get back, we're going to talk about the latest out of Colombia. They're continuing rescue operations with a count now of more than 224 dead. And a great question from the Wall Street Journal. What problems should AI be solving?
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2: Sunny, 98 degrees in Radio City. It's 4 o'clock. I'm Michael Reed, live in the KMJ newsroom. The Attorney General says they are charging 11 people in one of the largest marriage fraud prosecutions in U.S. history. Fox's Jessica Rosenthal has more.
3: The indictment has charged 11 people with overseeing more than 1,000 sham marriages between Chinese nationals and U.S. citizens. U.S. Attorney General Todd Blanch said facilitators of these marriages were naturalized U.S. citizens from China, including one green card holder.
4: The facilitators use social media and other forms of advertising to market fraudulent immigration services to foreign nationals, primarily from China, and Chinese nationals would pay these facilitators as much as $100,000 for assistance in obtaining a marriage.
3: They would then apply for fraudulent green cards. The U.S. citizens participating in this scheme would then get paid as much as $30,000. Jessica Rosenthal, Fox News.
2: Each defendant faces up to 15 years in prison if convicted. Police responded to a deadly train crash in Merced this morning. One person was killed after being hit by the train as it was traveling east on U Street along the Santa Fe Railroad tracks. The crash halted traffic as several North Valley schools headed back to campus. All the impacted railroad crossings have since been cleared and reopened to traffic. Yosemite National Park has released new numbers detailing the amount of visitors it received last month.
5: In July, the park reports there were more than 654,000 people who stopped by. That marks an increase of 6.1% from 2025. So far this year, the park has hosted more than 2.6 million recreation visits. That is up 8% from this time last year. Thousands of people continue to enjoy the park every day.
2: That's ABC 30's Graciela Moreno. The federal government is letting a little more water flow to Valley Farm fields. Here's KMJ Ag Director Don York with the details.
6: The Bureau of Reclamation is increasing Central Valley Project water allocations for South of Delta contractors. Based on current water and updated forecasts, South of Delta users will get 3% more water. That pushes total allocations from 25 to 28% of their total contract amount. But Westlands Water District, in response, says a 3% allocation increase this late in the year only underscores the need to modernize California's water management system. Westlands goes on to announce that even when hydrologic conditions improve, the district believes the current system too often falls short of delivering available water to the people, farms, and communities that depend on it. Don York, KMJ News.
2: It was a mixed day on Wall Street. The Dow closed down 21 points. The S&P 500 gained 20 points. The Nasdaq added 143. Valley weather right now, sunny, 98 degrees here at Radio City. ABC 30's Christine Gregory has our forecast.
7: Hey, Central Valley, some of us still dealing with some isolated downpours and thunderstorms, mostly in the higher elevations. Keep your eyes to the sky as temperatures also start to go down. Highs near 100 degrees for the valley, so still on the hot side, but turning into lower 90s by Friday. We should see increasingly nice conditions as we get closer to the weekend. The morning's getting a bit cooler, waking up to the 60s, and a nice weekend ahead. We should be staying in the low to mid 90s. For KMJ, maybe C 30's meteorologist Christine Gregory.
2: Checking traffic across the valley here in Fresno. We have a three-vehicle accident southbound 41 at the Shaw Avenue exit. Just south of Fresno, we have a big rig fire at Cedar and North Avenues. In Fowler, we have a two-vehicle accident northbound 99th and Merced Street exit. And just north of Kerman, we have a two-vehicle accident at McKinley and Goldenrod Avenues. 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
14: 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Okay, so today at 3 p.m., there was supposed to be a special Fresno City Council meeting. The meeting was intended to address the general tax measure, the city's version of Measure C, offered with a pinky promise, a half-cent sales tax specific to the city that would have put money into the general fund with the intention of being spent on roads the way that Measure C had been, but is not anymore because Measure C expires in 2027 and Better Roads, Safer Streets has hijacked it and turned it into this ridiculous natural gas fueled bus and light rail spectacle. So today at 3 p.m., the Fresno City Council, pursuant to California Government Code Section 54956, has called a special meeting to discuss and consider withdrawing the city's general tax measure from the November ballot. This press release went out yesterday afternoon at about 2 p.m. The version that I have comes from Councilman Arias's office out of District 3. I got a tip just a couple of minutes ago. Now, again, this meeting was scheduled for 3 p.m. I got a tip just a couple of minutes ago. Nobody's there. It looks like Brandon Vang is on the dais. Tyler Maxwell's not there. Nelson Esparza's not there. Mike Carbasi's not there. Annalisa Perea, not there. The deadline to pass any resolution is 5 p.m. They've got to get it to James Koos if they want to pull it off of the November ballot. Buddy's got a wife working at City Hall. She says that the missing council members' cars aren't in the parking lot. This meeting was scheduled to start 67 minutes ago. Their cars are not in the lot. The mayor didn't want to veto this because the mayor, I think, wisely recognizes that Better Roads, Safer Streets has a very high probability of failing. And prior to the AB 1923 passage, the gut and amend of a bill that was meant to provide financial relief to distressed rural hospitals in order to shoehorn an exceptionally flawed measure that definitely requires more analysis, more thought, and simply better writing. It is not ready for prime time. There are multiple contradictions in the Better Roads, Safer Streets initiative as it is. Additionally, it's not compatible with the general plan for the county. It could actually ultimately lead to an impediment to future job development and future development in our region, period. And it's a 30-year plan. Better Roads, Safer Streets is a disaster. It is an unqualified disaster. It is exactly what happens when people who do not understand how to administer a municipality decide that they are going to take the reins. Look, do I agree with everything that comes from our Board of Supervisors or our City Council? No, of course not. I am sure that with every single one of these people, including Mike Carbasi, who might be the single most agreeable human being in local government, the guy's just easy to get along with. I can find something to argue with every one of these people about. They put in their time. They've learned how to do the job. Sandra Celadon's Building Healthy Communities has no actual municipal administrative experience. And while the Central Valley Community Foundation has at its helm a woman who served as our mayor for two terms, it seems to be clear that the motive in rushing this through is not because it is a superior choice for the maintenance and upgrading and expansion of roads in Fresno County, but that it is the last opportunity to get a tax of this type through without a requisite two-thirds majority. This is the last chance, whether you're talking about a general tax measure, whether you're talking about a citizen-led initiative, to have it pass with a two-thirds majority. If Prop 46 goes to Prop 46, Prop 49, if the ballot measure that alters the law requiring that two-thirds majority goes through, something that I very strongly suspect will be the case. Now, Prop 43, forgive me, good Lord. I knew it was 40-something, all right? What do you want? Prop 43 passes, and I think it probably should. We go to a two-thirds threshold for all this. That makes these kinds of bills much, much harder to pass. So we have a whole bunch of special interests that have submitted something that is irredeemably flawed. The supervisors were correct to send it out for study, and the nonpartisan, impartial legal analysis says that this doesn't work. It doesn't work for the county. It doesn't work for the city. The only people that this appears to work for are the people who can be enriched, the non-governmental organizations like the Central Valley Community Foundation, like Fresno Building Healthy Communities, from the largesse that comes from this Better Roads, Safer Streets scheme. The supervisors suspected this. Certainly, they knew some manner of shenanigans were afoot, hence the order. Is there a credible argument that the supervisors timed the request for the study the way that they did so as to simply prevent it from appearing on the ballot outright? Sure, I'm willing to accept that narrative, and I haven't heard anybody ask Magsig, Bredefeld, or Mendez directly if that was their intention, but at this point, I wouldn't be shocked if they looked dead to the camera and said, yeah, duh. But officially, they have not said that. The city council, Nelson Esparza, you remember he had that slate of four things that he wanted to get put onto the ballot. Three of them got slapped down. There's not going to be a third term for the city council members or the mayor's office. They're going to continue to have this requirement that after two terms, they have to sit out a cycle. But this came through, and it came through because of how screwed up Better Roads, Safer Streets is, both in that the language of the law does not serve the needs of the community, but also in that there was, at the moment that they passed that, the distinct possibility that it just wouldn't be on the ballot because of the maneuver by the supervisors. And the back and forth that we have seen with the city tax initiative, again, half-cent sales tax only goes into effect if Better Roads, Safer Streets and Measure C are off the tab. And it only stays in effect so long as there is not a countywide roads tax like Measure C or, to our disgust, Better Roads, Safer Streets. While I appreciate the effort at reducing clutter, I think that this is a perfect example of an opportunity to let the voters decide what their priorities are. There's nobody who lives in Fresno County. There's nobody who lives in the city of Fresno who is going to argue that we don't need more money for maintaining roads. I understand if you live out in Northeast and the furthest you ever go into the middle of town is Whole Foods, how you could be under the mistaken impression that the roads are fine. Newer stuff is always better than older stuff. But if you just head south on Blackstone, man, just keep driving. Take it all the way through downtown. Take it all the way past the school. Take it back into that neighborhood that people who live at Champlain and Perrin never go to. It gets really clear really quick. We've got a lot of deferred roads maintenance. Drive around Tower. Get off the main drag. Get away from Olive and Wishon. Head into the neighborhood. It's going to become abundantly clear. We have road work to do. We have deferred maintenance to do. Nobody here is oblivious to that. What is happening is this fascinating combination of possible constitutional crisis in that you have a legislator using a legally valid method of advancing a cause, the gut and amend of the bill. 1923, that started life as a bill that was going to provide financial relief, loan forgiveness to distressed rural hospitals, something that I think most of us would agree is probably a pretty good idea. And yeah, we can have the argument about, oh my God, one more way to reach into the taxpayer's pocket. No, you know what? I'm good with women and girls who live in rural communities having access to prenatal care. I'm good with people with bad kidneys having a place to get dialysis that doesn't require them to drive for 90 minutes. If we're going to do anything in the realm of support, I feel like, you know, caring for people's health needs is probably a pretty good dispensation. And again, this isn't about handouts. It's about giving hospitals a break. if Sacramento could get its act together and get Medi-Cal compensation to a point where the hospitals could remain solvent simply on the basis of the business that they're already doing, I might not feel the same enthusiasm. But we have this betrayal of rural hospitals on behalf of organizations that clearly do not represent the will of the people. And the simple truth is, if Fresno Building Healthy Communities, if the Central Valley Community Foundation believed sincerely that they had something that appealed to the people of the county of Fresno, that they were presenting a roads tax that was going, because we voted yes for Measure C. Repeatedly, we voted yes for Measure C. If they had something that they believed was actually attractive to the people, they wouldn't be playing this game where they try to sidestep the possibility that in the future they're going to need to get a two-thirds majority. Because when we support something, we support it with a two-thirds majority, frequently better than that. Look at Prop 36. That was 70% of the vote, 72% of the vote. And that was statewide. So we've got this fascinating game taking place in terms of the political machinations. But we also have a really interesting question. Will Fresno County voters see through the bad bill that is better roads, safer streets? Simultaneously, will Fresno City voters place trust in City Hall to do the right thing if they are entrusted with a general fund tax earmarked for roads but not actually required by law to be applied for roads? There's a lot of political careers that are going to be hanging on the success or failure of this thing. And there's a little bit of hypocrisy in play, too. A week ago, the Better Roads, Safer Streets crowd was screaming, "Let the people vote!" Now, they're lining up to demand that the city roads tax be yanked off the ballot, so you and I can't vote on that. We'll continue to monitor. I'm watching the Fresno City Council chambers right now. Brandon Vang dutifully in position, the rest of the dais empty. The chambers, I'm going to say right now, they're about two-thirds full. But there is an expression of unrest, nothing dangerous, just boredom and irritation on the faces of the people sitting there. Now an hour and 17 minutes into a meeting that never started. Traffic time now. Here's Michael Reed.
2: Here in Fresno, we have a three-vehicle accident at the Ashland Avenue on-ramp to southbound 41. That's backing traffic up both directions of 41, southbound from Herndon and northbound from the State Route 180 connector. Just south of Fresno, we have a big rig fire at Cedar and North Avenues. And in Fowler, we have a two-vehicle accident northbound 99th and Merced Street exit. I'm Michael Reed, KMJ Traffic.
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2: It is 4:22 on Wednesday, August 12th. According to an email sent out by Fresno City Council District 3 Councilmember Miguel Arias' staff, the special city council meeting held to vote on whether or not to pull the special city roads tax off of the November ballot was scheduled to start 1 hour and 23 minutes ago. I've been observing the city council chambers by way of CMAC. Brandon Vang, the only member of the Fresno City Council currently on the dais, Annalisa Perea, Miguel Arias, Tyler Maxwell, Nelson Esparza, Nick Richardson, and Mike Carbasi, not in position. Interestingly, watching the CMAC feed from City Hall, they offer a couple of angles of view. One is the dais itself, where you can see a very lonely and bored-looking Vang in his chair, just twiddling his thumbs. But when it flips around and it shows you the council chambers and the assembled crowd, which is not a big crowd, couldn't help but notice a couple members of the Fresno City Council. I don't know exactly who they're talking to. Honestly, it looks like Viva Islas from the Fresno Unified Board of Trustees. Could be mistaken there. But two members of the city council are physically present, but they're not in position. And earlier, I got a message from somebody with a little inside knowledge that the other council members' cars weren't even in the lot as of about 15 minutes ago. Again, this meeting was scheduled to start almost an hour and a half ago. The deadline, by the way, for them to tell James Koos whether or not this is going to be on the ballot. Right now, the city roads tax, which is really a half-cent sales tax applicable to the general fund, will be on the November ballot. Is that Councilmember Arias up on the dais? He's not in his seat, but he is up there. Okay, just walked away from his seat. Looks like he's walking over to speak with Councilmember Vane. He's copping a squat in Nelson Esparza's chair. But with only two of them up there, there is no quorum. And in the lower right corner of your view at this moment, City Council Member Nick Richardson out in the audience having a conversation with somebody. I'll be honest, because I'm a clown, I did text both of them to ask them, hey, aren't you guys supposed to be doing something right now? No reply yet. I don't know if they don't have their phones in chambers or if they're just ignoring me, but we'll continue to monitor. Right now, it appears the Fresno City Council has no intention of taking the Fresno City roads tax off the ballot. And frankly, at this point, I think that that is wise. Better Roads, Safer Streets is a steaming pile of garbage. And I think that the city, there is a wariness about a general fund tax. 10-year sunset, barring the passage of a Measure C type law or Better Roads, Safer Streets. If there's a countywide roads tax, our city roads tax will go away. Otherwise, it'll sunset in 10 years. As a general fund tax, it is the responsibility of our electeds to apply that money to the roads the way that they have described and promised they will do. Next year, when Measure C expires, considering that most of this lineup is still going to be there, I expect that they're going to do that. 4 years, 5 years, 6 years from now, when we've had turnover of most, if not all, of these roles, the mayor will be different. Miguel Arias won't be there. Richardson might still be there, but I think Carbasi's gone. I think Esparza's gone. Brandon Vang and Annalisa Perea, I just don't remember where they are. I think Annalisa will be gone too. But we'll have new people in City Hall. And I'm a little weary of that general fund tax because legally they can spend that money in whatever way they see fit out of the general fund. I think it would be political suicide to double cross the voters of Fresno, but double crossing the voters, unfortunately, is a thing that politicians do, large and small. So we'll continue to monitor, like I said. But at this point, I am not seeing anybody but Brandon Vaig and a very wandering Arias up on the dais. And Arias is not in his seat. They do not have a quorum. Jeanine Pirro making an unusual move. The Justice Department, under her direction, has convened a special grand jury in Washington, D.C. This is a rare legal body that officials say could pave the way for federal prosecutors in the Capitol to investigate some of the biggest and most controversial cases. Unlike a typical grand jury, a special grand jury can release reports about the subject of an investigation, even if prosecutors don't actually find enough evidence to bring somebody to trial. The special grand jury is to be overseen by Stephen van der Velden, one of U.S. Attorney Pirro's top allies in her own office. Pirro has relied on van der Velden to investigate some of the most controversial cases, including the probe into then Federal Reserve Chair Jerome Powell and an inquiry into allegations that D.C. police purposely skewed their crime stats. At this point, it's not clear what that new special grand jury is going to be tasked with probing. Folks in the know, speaking on condition of anonymity, say it is a notable move given the president's interest in prosecuting his adversaries. Now, special grand juries, on the rare occasions that they are convened, are typically used to pursue investigations of government officials or to probe broad conspiracy cases and organized crime. Steve Friedland is a professor of law at Elon University, no relation. He says that strict procedures do govern how special grand juries can be used, but even in that, there's flexibility. He says it could be very interesting. Each administration has its own approach to how it enforces the law and how it uses the tools available to it. Of course, U.S. Attorney's Office in D.C. is declining to comment. There's no known recent precedent for a special grand jury in the district. They can't entirely rule out the possibility that one might have escaped public notice, but they're much more common in larger jurisdictions with populations in the multiples of millions. They look to New York, they look to urban Texas, where federal guidelines there say that one must always be available under the belief that organized crime is more common in larger, more populated areas. One of the more recent examples at the state level, Georgia prosecutors convened a special grand jury to investigate alleged interference in the 2020 election by the president and his allies. On the federal side, a special grand jury was impaneled in Houston, now we're going back 20 years, to investigate Enron. Nikki Kooks is a professor at Roger Williams University. He has expertise in the grand jury process. He says they are very unusual, and sometimes they can issue a report which a regular grand jury cannot. There's a lot of speculation about why U.S. Attorney Pirro would make the decision to do this. Why would Jeanine Pirro and the Justice Department create this pressure both on themselves and on the grand jury? Especially with Todd Blanche having been just confirmed as Attorney General. Pirro's record moving against the administration's perceived enemies has not been great. She didn't get Sandwich Man. She didn't get the six Democratic lawmakers who put out a video advising service members to reject illegal orders. And they didn't get Powell. What exactly the special grand jury is going to investigate remains to be seen. But it does raise the question, does Jeanine Pirro have the chops to manage its findings? And does she have the political wherewithal to survive any releases or statements that it might make? 490-5858 is the number here. Michael Reed's got the latest for you now in the KMJ Newsroom.
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0: Former Southern Poverty Law Center official Heidi Bayrick was arrested today. Fox's David Spunt reports from Washington.
3: The former chief financial officer, former CFO of the embattled organization, was indicted. She turned herself into authorities in California. The SPLC is accused of funneling donor money to some of the groups it aimed to stop, like the Ku Klux Klan. She was scheduled to be in court in California, accused of helping funnel more than $1 million in donor funds to a confidential informant to infiltrate a neo-Nazi organization. Authorities say she was in a romantic relationship with that source. We're told more charges are possible in this ongoing investigation.
0: The Justice Department announced the 11-count indictment against the SPLC in April. The rising cost of attending live events has priced out many concertgoers for years. Now a California lawmaker wants to address one part of the problem by limiting how much tickets can be marked up on resale markets.
4: The California Fans First bill would cap resale markups at 10% for tickets to certain concerts and other live entertainment events. The proposal targets secondary ticket marketplaces such as StubHub and GameTime. It would not apply to sporting events or venues and festivals that hold more than 3,000 people.
5: Too often, tickets to these performances are purchased and immediately relisted at dramatically inflated prices. None of that additional money supports the artist, venue, promoter, or people working behind the scenes. It goes to professional resellers who contribute nothing to creating the show.
4: Under the legislation, if tickets go to an event at a smaller venue were originally sold for $100, a reseller could charge no more than $110.
0: That's ABC 30's Graciela Moreno. On Wall Street, the Dow closed down 21 points. It's 434 KMJ Valley weather right now. Sunny, 99 degrees here at Radio City. ABC 30's Christine Gregory has our forecast.
6: And still tracking a couple of isolated showers and storms, mostly in the higher elevations. Some sunshine and still some hot conditions for the valley, as high as near 100 degrees. Overnight, we'll get cooler, dropping into the 60s tomorrow morning. And sun emerges for a lot of us into Thursday and Friday. As temperatures slowly drop, we will be sliding into the lower 90s at the start of your weekend. Should be really nice and especially nicer compared to last weekend. For KMJ, ABC 30's meteorologist Christine Gregory.
0: Checking traffic across the valley. Here in Fresno, we have a three-vehicle accident at the Ashland Avenue on-ramp to southbound 41. Traffic really backed up right now, folks, on both directions of the 41. South of Fresno, we have a big rig fire at Cedar and North Avenues. North of Kerman, we have a two-vehicle accident at McKinley and Goldenrod Avenues. And checking the South Valley in Tipton, we have a hit-and-run accident northbound 99 at the State Route 190 connector. I'm Michael Reed on KMJ at KMJNow.com or wherever you...
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2: 4:37 on KMJ, continuing to monitor the, let's call it a reverse filibuster at Fresno City Hall. Miguel Arias now seated two seats to Brandon Vang's right. He and Vang still not establishing quorum in city council. I believe city manager Georgianne White is one of the two women speaking with Miguel Arias right now. Nick Richardson had been on camera and has since stepped away, but I don't think the city council is going to take that roads tax off the ballot, y'all. They've got 22 minutes remaining to convene, debate, deliberate, and decide. And they haven't had any conversation about this so far. We're going to see if we can get Fresno City Councilman Nick Richardson on the phone after the vote at 5 p.m. To explain what in the world is going on. But for the time being, let's turn it over to the Wall Street Journal asking a fantastic question. What problems should artificial intelligence be solving? Roland Fryer makes the observation that some of the biggest fortunes may be hiding in markets and solutions that are being ignored by Silicon Valley. He says that he's spent a lot of the summer meeting with tech executives, having conversations about AI. And he says that the only words that he's hearing more than AI are abundance and socialism, both of which are usually accompanied by a degree of bewilderment. The tech executives are wondering why so many Americans, especially the young ones, are attracted to an economic system that has failed spectacularly everywhere it has ever been tried. And there's a thought that perhaps the tech executives' enthusiasm for abundance and their bewilderment around socialism could be connected. Look, I am absolutely not here to advocate for socialism. But y'all remember what happened the last time we had a gilded age in this country, right? The abundance pitch is hard to resist. Intelligence has become cheap. It's there for the taking. And productivity is on the upswing. Certainly there is the contribution of the venture capitalists who swing into an industry, buy everything up, bring it all under the corporate umbrella, saddle a bunch of it with absolutely inescapable debt, and then start firing everybody because it makes the bottom line look good for that quarter. And those of us that remain are told, hey, you can do more with less. So yeah, productivity soars. I wouldn't credit AI so much as I would credit people just wanting to continue to eat. One of the positives is the acceleration of scientific discovery. And we're finding that artificial intelligence has the ability to do a lot of brilliant stuff. Some of it's kind of spooky, the design of viruses that exist nowhere in nature but that are compatible with the human genome. Doesn't that sound like the start of a horror movie? And the ability to measure and to calculate with a much finer detail than most laypersons have ever been able to previously. We're living longer. Some of us are getting richer, and a lot of us look pretty good thanks to stuff like Ozempic and gyms on every street corner. So then we ruin the mood. Ask the tech executives, abundance for who? Who decides? Turns out it's a conversation killer. Most people, when they hear the question, assume that the conversation's about to head towards taxes, universal basic income, or some other wealth redistribution scheme revolving around the inevitable wealth that can come from artificial intelligence. But this isn't about that. This is not about dividing the wealth that AI creates. This is about how we use AI in the first place. What are we going to use AI to create? Before we start dividing the spoils, entrepreneurs and investors have to decide what problems are worth solving. And we are, assuming that it's not a bubble, we're in the middle of a gold rush. Thinking Machines raised $2 billion in their initial funding round. They've got a $12 billion valuation. Unconventional AI raised $475 million with a $4.5 billion valuation, and they're at the seed stage. Tech executives have repeated versions of the same thing. There's simply too much money to be made right now to worry about anything else. And there is a reasonable defense of that mindset. AI investment lumps together some very different bets. You've got the foundational models, the algorithm itself. You've got the chips and the infrastructure that supports the chips, all of that computing power. Then you've got, beyond that, the physical infrastructure required to support all that computing power. The electrical, the water, the heat management, the facility, just putting up a building. And then application. What is the AI told to work on? In what arena is the AI generating value? And the likelihood that the most transformative AI applications simply haven't arrived yet is real. But if we're waiting for them to be discovered, where we look and who's doing the looking is extremely relevant. So this begs the question, what if Silicon Valley has it backwards? Not because Silicon Valley has a moral obligation to save the world, but because some of the biggest money may be hiding in problems that they aren't looking at. Medicaid spent nearly $1 trillion in 2024. Gallup estimates that workers who are not engaged or who actively disengaged account for nearly $2 trillion in lost productivity across the country. Why aren't these problems a bigger focus for Silicon Valley? A paper recently published in the American Economic Review offers a clue. Innovators disproportionately create products for people like themselves. Their gender, their income, their age, their race, their religious background, even when you account for market size, female entrepreneurs create products that have a nearly 20% higher female customer share than male entrepreneurs in the same category. Innovators from a high-income family are more likely to create a product that subsequently is bought by high-income consumers. Strikingly, entrepreneurs exposed to lower-income peers during higher education are actually more likely to enter necessity industries. This pattern shows up in biomedical innovation. Female inventors are disproportionately more likely to produce inventions related to women's health. So in venture capital, there is a name for the phenomenon. It is called founder market fit. A founder who has lived a problem knows things that outsiders do not. What hurts? What will a consumer pay for? What workarounds are already in use? And what so-called elegant solution is going to die on contact with the consumer? And there is a uncomfortable corollary to this principle. If certain Americans rarely become founders, if they don't have the capital, the problems that they understand intimately are less likely to become startup ideas. Now, venture capitalists know how to exploit founder market fit when they recognize the market. In defense, they prize founders who understand weapons, procurement, and the culture of the Pentagon. And the success of companies like Anduril suggest that they are totally correct to do so. They are better at finding founders who understand missiles than who understand Medicaid. This mechanism manifests in higher education. And we'll talk about what we saw at Harvard in this same vein as we continue to wait to see if the Fresno City Council is ever going to convene their special meeting, for which there are 13 minutes.

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1: 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Well, anyways, they're supposed to have four people there, and they don't. They have three. Brandon Vang has been in position on the dais for at least a half an hour. Miguel Arias and Nick Richardson in the building.

0: Now on the dais, they had been previously down in the gallery chatting with audience members, but as Annalisa Perea, Tyler Maxwell, and Nelson Esparza are not present, and according to rumors, their cars aren't even in the parking lot. It looks like this this vote on whether or not to yank the city's half-cent sales tax measure off the ballot isn't going to go anywhere unless something real dramatic happens in the next 7 minutes, 15 seconds. I am trying to get Councilmember Richardson on the phone with us after 5 so we can better understand this very empty room and how we have arrived at this peculiar moment. In the meantime, talking about a piece from the Journal about what problems AI should be solving, and the author, after describing a disconnect between venture capital and some of the more pedestrian issues that exist in the world, for which undoubtedly there is a lucrative opportunity for artificial intelligence to assist, the author turns to his experience at Harvard. He teaches a class called Using Markets to Solve Social Problems. And for their capstone, students are asked to identify an important social problem and build a company to solve it. And the students' choices are revealing. Last semester, one team, led by a cancer survivor, proposed an AI-native care coordinator for cancer patients. That's actually a really, really good idea. If you've ever dealt with any kind of major health stuff, I don't have to say it twice. Another team was deeply concerned that Harvard Square lacked hot cookie delivery at 3 a.m. Their solution is called hotcookies.ai. But in nearly a decade, he hasn't heard a student say, you know what really sucks? Getting government benefits, or coming home from prison and trying to find a job, or running a police department with antiquated software. It's not that the kids are selfish. They just haven't encountered these issues. They don't know how these systems work or if they even exist, which means that you can't have founder market fit in a market you've never met. AI makes it interesting for venture capitalists to bet on novel solutions. There is an opportunity because of the unique nature of AI. For somebody who identifies a hole in the market, a need for themselves, who recognizes that need exists across a neighborhood, an industry, a racial demographic, a gender, whatever, to work with AI and to begin to build something that not only is going to attract venture capital to see it fully realized, but ultimately could be an avenue for people who normally have no access to tech, who are not a part of the culture of Silicon Valley, to begin to create things that, A, and most importantly, are helpful to their fellow human, but B, offered the opportunity to make a lot of money. Assuming that what's happening with AI isn't just a bubble, that the gains in the technology are real, that is where the gold rush sits, in creating something that solves problems that the wealthy, the well-heeled, and those who exist in their orbit can't see, can't touch, can't smell, can't feel. All right, hour 4 of the program's on the way. We're going to get Fresno City Councilman Nick Richardson on the phone to talk about, again, the echoing silence at the special Fresno City Council session, which has 3 minutes and 40 seconds remaining and lacks a quorum. There are only 3 members of the city council in City Hall, as far as I can tell, and not very many people still sitting in the audience now, nearly 2 hours since that special meeting allegedly convened. Michael Reed's got an update coming from the KMJ newsroom, and we're back with hour 4 on KMJ, KMJnow.com, and anywhere you stream.
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2: Sunny, 99 degrees at Radio City. It's 5 o'clock. I'm Michael Reed, live in the KMJ newsroom. 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The woman on trial in Massachusetts for killing her three children reached an emotional breaking point during day 12 of testimony. Here's Fox's Gernal Scott.
3: Lindsay Clancy at one point began openly sobbing as testimony focused on the fatal injuries to her three kids. As the prosecution questioned a staffer of the chief medical examiner's office, Clancy cried out.
4: What about injuries?
5: All right, counsel, could...
3: The emotional outburst forced one of several stops to the proceeding.
5: We're going to take a break this time.
3: Court would later continue. Also testifying was a mental health counselor who said Clancy was likely experiencing postpartum anxiety and recommended medication and weekly therapy. Clancy faces life in prison if convicted for murder. Gernal Scott, Fox News.
2: Fresno State is scheduled to start classes soon, and this week it's celebrating a major milestone, making more housing available to students. KMJ's Liz Kern has the details.
6: A ribbon-cutting ceremony marked the opening of Fresno State's first new student housing development in more than 50